0: those sterile flies will begin to come online this month. So very good timing.
1: The Department of Agriculture announced Monday the new cases were found in a dog from New Mexico and hundreds of miles away in a goat and calf in Texas. Fans began arriving at Madison Square Garden several hours before tip-off of Game 3 of the NBA Finals between the New York Knicks and the San Antonio Spurs. Mixed day on Wall Street with the Dow down by 80 points. The Nasdaq rose 220. The S&P 500 advanced 21. More on these stories at townhall.com.
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1: Wall Street steadied with AI stocks bouncing back. We hear more from correspondent Seth Sutel reporting.
3: Stocks held steadier on Wall Street and recovered some of their sell-off from last week. The S&P 500 rose 0.3% Monday. The index fell 2.6% Friday. That was its biggest drop since October. The Dow fell 80 points. That's about 0.2%. The Nasdaq Composite added 0.9%. Companies that sell computer chips, memory, and other building blocks of the AI boom did especially well following their steep drops last week. Micron Technology rose about 10%. Crude oil prices climbed following more fighting between Israel and Iran. Brent crude climbed 1.2%. Seth Sutel, New York.
1: 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From Washington, I'm Keith Peters reporting. It doesn't take much to...
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9: great radio stations across the land, along with Polo. Sam is off today. It's the Joe Pag Show. Appreciate you stopping by. Appreciate you getting it done. There's a lot going on. Lots to get to. Cahill. Cahill, he said, at the bottom of the hour. Going to talk about the Henry Novak case. Now, again, it's spelled Nowak, but she says there they most probably pronounce it Novak, and she's from that area, so she would know better than I. But here's the 18-year-old who was out celebrating with his football/soccer team, walking home, passed by some guy, some Sikh guy, who was carrying a traditional knife. I guess that's the thing. And the guy stabbed him to death, stabbed him 4 or 5 times. Now, when the police were called, they were called by the bad guy's brother, who said, this guy said a bunch of racial stuff to my brother, which there's no evidence whatsoever Henry Novak said anything racial towards the guy. None. But even if he did, you don't get to kill him. But he didn't. And to make it even more egregious, the police show up, put Novak in handcuffs as he dies. He's still alive, saying, I was stabbed. You can actually hear the cop on the tape, on the body cam, say, I don't think so, mate. Stabbed 4 times, bled out right there in handcuffs. So we're going to talk about that case, what it means. Is that going to change the way they do things in Great Britain? Is that kind of mentality leaking over here to the United States? And a whole lot more. Bottom of the hour with Cahill. Oh, by the way, as we do this live, it is 7 o'clock, 7:07 Eastern time on Monday. So the game has not happened yet. And go Spurs, go. All that. Paul, you got something?
10: I was just going to say, I was walking by the TV a second ago, and they were talking about, I guess, the extra security that they've got over there right now, because they have, like, the bomb squad and all this other stuff.
9: Right.
10: That some of the players are definitely saying that it's a big inconvenience for them, the Spurs players.
9: Yeah, I saw that DeAndre Fox said something about it inconveniencing people, and he's allowed to say that. That's fine. Let me ask you this, and be truthful as you always are. If Obama were in office, do you think we'd have the same sort of outcry? Because you're not polarizing Trump is, let's be real.
10: Yeah. I want to say yes, only because players are real particular about their routines.
9: Right.
10: And when you start messing with that, they get irritated. So
9: you don't think the players could get in and out whenever they wanted?
10: I don't think so.
9: Because I thought DeAndre Fox was talking about inconveniencing the fans.
10: Maybe. I mean, the way I heard it when I was walking by, it made it sound like the players were being inconvenienced, but...
9: From what I've seen, they basically added TSA-style security to get in. Yeah. And I was just at JFK Airport over the weekend. I was at the Austin Airport over the weekend. And you go through that security when you get on a plane. I mean, I don't know that it's any worse than that. Have you heard something different?
10: I mean, they were saying that they had, like, the bomb squad outside, and I thought I saw dogs, so they were, like, you know... Okay. Swooping the area and all that kind of stuff.
9: Yeah, no, I can see that happening for sure. And they definitely canceled all the watch parties out front. So the New York Knicks fans, the ones that don't like Trump, are going to have a problem with this. The ones that like Trump probably will just go in and bear it. But it's definitely an extra inconvenience. But again, I think if the guy wants to go, the guy should be able to go. All that said, he sat down this weekend with Kristen Welker from Meet the Press. Now, oftentimes I've said, Mr. President, why are you sitting down with these left-wing legacy media outlets that hate you? It just doesn't make sense to me. But the way that he ends the interview, I kind of appreciated, because let me say this clearly. We have the First Amendment right to question the outcome of any election we want to. We can say, I think that was rigged. We can say, it's my opinion that election didn't go right. It's my opinion they counted the ballots wrong. You can say all that stuff, and it's protected under the First Amendment. So the president can certainly say that all he wants. Now, we get to that eventually, and that's what makes him get up and leave. But before then, as I promised you from the beginning of this conflict in Iran, I will keep you updated on Iran, unlike other shows that will ignore and act like it's not happening. We are still at odds with this country in the Middle East, and it's been over 100 days now. So it starts. The conversation starts. Is there going to be a deal? What's the latest with Iran? What about the blockade? Is it really happening?
11: Do you know where all of Iran's nuclear material is?
12: Yes. Yes.
11: Would you unfreeze any Iranian assets or lift any sanctions up front as a part of any deal?
12: No.
11: So that would come after.
12: Comes after, yeah.
11: They turned over their nuclear material.
12: Unlike Obama. Obama flew a Boeing 757, a plane I know very well. They took the seats out. and they loaded it up with $1.7 billion in cash from the banks in Maryland and Virginia and D.C. They emptied out the banks, and they gave them $1.7 in green, and they gave them tens of billions of dollars, just kept giving them money, and it didn't work.
9: It didn't work. And listen, I would be against lifting any sort of frozen money, period. Use that money to pay back, you know, the war effort. Now, if you want to take some sanctions off and let them sell some of their natural resources, I get that. But I don't see any money. There should not be any money changing hands from us to them, without a doubt, as we defeat them handily in this thing. Then there's this.
13: There is a naval blockade in place, which technically is an act of war under international law. So is this a war as long as there's a naval blockade in place?
9: I mean, just the questioning, you get a chance to talk to the President of the United States. I don't think she likes him very much, but that doesn't really matter. You've got a chance as a host or an anchor to talk, and you want to say it's an act of war. The blockade is an act of war. Instead of saying, what specifically did Iran do to cause you to move now? What can Iran do to get us to stop now? What do you need to see happen in the Middle East? Now, she's literally sitting across from the guy, telling the guy you're doing an act of war. It's just so dumb to me.
12: Well, we have a blockade. It's been extremely effective, and the reason we have it is they try to blockade, and now we blockaded them. And as you know, they're losing $400 to $500 million a day. It's not sustainable for them. They have an economy that's shot in addition to everything else. Their leaders are gone. Their generals are gone. Their first tier and second tier are gone. Much of their third tier is gone. But they put up a blockade. And the ultimate blockade. I don't consider that a war, but if you want to define it as such, I guess you can.
9: I mean, there you go. So he gives the right answer, but I mean, why go there? If I had a chance to sit down with President Trump and he said the topic can only be Iran, I'd have all sorts of questions about why now, why the timing, what do they have, what do we want, will the theocracy ever be overthrown, will the people get their country back, talk about stuff like that. But to sit across from the guy and say, you got a blockade, which by international law is an act of war, shut up. It's just such a waste of time, man. Then there's this.
12: I had to stop a country, very powerful, very dangerous country, from having a nuclear weapon, because they'd use it. They'd blow up the world, they'd blow up the Middle East, they'd blow up Israel, they'd come here, they'd blow up Europe. They're nuts, okay? They're crazy people. I deal with them. And very high-strung people. Pretty crazy. And get along with them. I like them. But you don't want to let them have a nuclear weapon. And I'm doing the world a service, but I'm doing our country a service. See, it's America first. I'm doing our country a service.
9: I mean, that noise is rain. It was raining on whatever building they're in. They're in like the John Deere building or something in Wisconsin. And it was raining its face off. That was actually a roof noise from the rain. But again, he reiterates what he's been saying from the beginning, and I can appreciate that. Iran cannot have a nuclear weapon. It's why we did it. Then there's this.
13: How close are you to making a deal? Are we talking about days, weeks, months, Mr. President?
12: I think we're very close. We have a couple of points. They don't even seem like big points. They've conceded the fact that they will not have nuclear weapons. We had a clause in there that we will not develop nuclear weapons, and everybody was very happy with it except me. And I said, well, what happens if they not develop, but they go out and purchase, they acquire? I want to put the word... If they buy or purchase or acquire, you know, you've got to have that in there too, because that's not developing. So they don't have the right to develop or purchase, acquire, or buy.
13: Have they pushed back against that? Is that one of the sticking points?
12: A little bit, and then they didn't.
9: There you go. That's actually a decent question. What exactly, what provisions need to be in there? I mean, that's actually a decent question. I did not mind that one. So she's like, one for five. Then there's this.
13: Why haven't they made a deal with you yet?
12: Because... It's a very hard thing for them. They've had great independence. They've dealt with very weak and ineffective leadership on behalf of the United States and other countries, frankly, that allowed them to get away with murder. And I think they can't believe they're in the situation where they've been virtually decapitated.
13: But if they're so desperate, Mr. President, why haven't they said yes to the terms you're proposing?
12: Because they're strong. They're proud. There are things they never thought they'd be doing that they're going to have to do. They've got no choice. And it takes a little while. You know, you're talking about 47 years of getting away with whatever they wanted. I mean, this should have been done long ago. This should have been done by other presidents or other countries. It doesn't have to be us, other countries.
14: But they were very close to having a nuclear weapon twice. That was when I terminated the Iran nuclear deal, which was a path. That deal, the JCPOA, that deal was tantamount to giving them a nuclear weapon. It was a horrible deal given by Barack Obama and really penned by him. It was a horrible deal. It was, you know, it expired long ago. I terminated it. But had I not terminated it, it expired long ago. It was a short-term deal. It was a road to a nuclear weapon. They would have had a nuclear weapon 5 years ago.
9: Okay, so she moves on from Iran and decides, for no reason other than she can, to bring up January 6th and the 2020 election, because this is who NBC News has become. They can't sit there and ask questions, get great answers for the audience. They think they have to debate the President of the United States, and he ain't having it. And in this portion of it, the rain picks up again. You start hearing it on the roof again. But she goes to election fraud and questioning the results of an election, which, again, by the First Amendment, we have every right to opine that we think there was something wrong with the election.
14: Evidence than ever presented.
15: Let's talk
14: your
15: about
14: elections in this country. We're like a third world country. Your elections are crooked, and you're crooked, and Meet the Press is crooked, and so is ABC and CBS and CNN.
9: I mean, obviously he's triggered here, as well he should be, because she goes there, and it's been 6 years now. I don't know how long they're going to go to it, but they think that they've got him if they bring up the election in 2020. They don't have him because the cases were never heard. She's going to say something like, well, where's the evidence, blah blah. The judges wouldn't hear the cases. They kept on saying that you didn't have standing, so they didn't take the evidence and they never examined.
14: One-sided crooked networks, right? Let's call it quits because I've had enough. Thank you, darling. Have a good
15: Mr.
14: time.
15: Mr. President, let's please. I traveled all the way to Wisconsin.
14: I've sat in the rain with you for an hour. On and off in the rain, and I've given you enough time. You ought to straighten out your press because you know what?
15: Mr. President,
14: a country can never be great with a dishonest press.
15: Listen, we traveled all the way to Wisconsin for the interview.
9: I mean, Paul, I don't know if you heard that. I'm sure you did. But the final insult to injury is he steps on the mic as he's on the way out. He took the mic. I don't think he did it on purpose, but he takes the lavalier mic off, which is the small mic that clips to your collar, and it's on the ground. He stands up and steps on it, and that's it. The interview's over. And then she says, Mr. President, I traveled all the way to Wisconsin. He says, you couldn't hear it as well because he took the mic off. He said, I sat for an hour in the rain for you. And she still goes there. And I'll say this, the president will always give you a chance to redeem yourself because Welker has been very unfair with him. But then again, in the past, he's been at odds with Megyn Kelly. Then he lets her back in, ask more questions or whatever. So, I mean, he's a guy that will let you come back and try again. But at some point, you got to say, this Welker's not the way to go. I just think that you have to say that. She was clearly in the wrong to bring that up. But again, she thinks that she's got a viewing base that expects her to bring up January 6th every time, which doesn't make any sense. It was a really dumb, really amateur move by her. 833-JOE-PAGS, 833-563-7247, joepags.com. Cahill at the bottom of this hour. We break down the Henry Novak case. The man, the 18-year-old that was killed, stabbed to death on the side of the road as police handcuffed him because allegedly he made a racist remark, which, again, there is no evidence whatsoever that he ever did. We'll break that down and then some at the bottom. 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

thanks. I appreciate you stopping by. There's a lot going on, lots to get to. It'll be Cahill at the bottom of the hour. This Henry, and again, it looks like Nowak, but we were saying Novak because I think that's how they pronounce it there. A case where this 18-year-old was killed walking home from just a get-together with his soccer buddies, and the guy who killed him claimed that he said something racist. But again, even if he did, you don't get to kill somebody. But he didn't. By all accounts, by all witnesses, he didn't do that. And then there's an allegation that his mother, the killer's mother, took the knife and took it away from the scene. What adds insult to injury, obviously, or insult to death, is that the police handcuffed this guy, Henry,

0: 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Let me finish on this Kristen Welker thing from Meet the Press. And again, the president seems to be pretty forgiving. He lets journalists back in, even if they act the fool, and even if they act unjournalistic. But after the president looks at her and says, either you're incompetent, or you're fake, or you're stupid, immediately the knee-jerk reaction over on X and elsewhere was, how many times is he going to treat female journalists this way? I think we've got to make a decision. I think it's an important decision to make. Do we treat female journalists or reporters or anchors or hosts differently? So you can call me, if you wanted to, stupid as I'm interviewing him, but not Kristen Welker because she's a female? So I keep hearing about equality. I keep hearing about you know, women are just as strong as men. And I'm not here to say that you're not. But how do you balance that when you're arguing for all of this feminism stuff, when at the same time you want to say he can't call Caitlin Collins a beautiful young woman who never smiles, she's got hatred in her eyes? You can't say that because it's a woman? But he could have said that if it was me or if it were Sam Donaldson back in the day. And now when it comes to Kristen Welker, he can't say either you know it or you're stupid. He can't say that because it's a female, but he could have said it to me or to Polo or to some of you. I mean, I'm not sure I understand the double standard. Either women are exactly equal to men when it comes to jobs like that. No, when it comes to physical things, they're not equal to men. When it comes to a job as a host or an anchor or a journalist or a whatever, then women certainly do have the same ability, if not better ability, than men in some cases. So if he's going to call somebody stupid, you shouldn't call him out for saying it to a female. Because it makes it seem like you're saying women are too fragile than to be treated that way. I don't think that. I've worked with great, you know, co-anchors that are women. I've worked with great journalists that are women. I've had bosses that are women. They did a great job. They weren't fragile at all. So make up your mind. If he can call me stupid, and he hasn't, he could certainly call her stupid, and you shouldn't complain about it. 833 Joe Pags, Kay Hill, when we come back.
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0: huge case that we heard nothing about when it happened. We've now heard about it because there's been a conviction in the case. But it's the case of, I've been saying, Henry Nowak. Kay, of course, is from the UK and says that it's really not. It's pronounced Novak. A W is pronounced V. We'll go Novak for this interview. Kay, how are you?
1: I was good today up until I started really getting into the nitty-gritty of this case. And yeah, Novak, I mean, it's kind of like my name, Smythe, Smith Smythe, you know. It's one of those, pronounce it however you feel most right. comfortable. I just assumed that it was Novak because that's how all my friends with the last name Novak spelled it back in the UK, because the W was pronounced V in a lot of more Eastern European countries. And so I've heard a lot of British people refer to him as Novak, but
0: let's get into the case. Now, we're going to say Novak for this, but people, just so you know, it's N-O-W-A-K. Let's just get into it. 18-year-old guy celebrating with his football / soccer team. He's out there just enjoying the night, and he ends up dead, stabbed 4 or 5 times. And when the police got there, they were told by the assailant, the guy who killed him, well, he said something racist to me. And the police put him in handcuffs, and the guy's saying, I can't breathe. I've been stabbed. And one of the cops literally, Kay, says on this disturbing piece of video, I don't think so, mate. And then the guy dies in handcuffs. Are we at the place in the United Kingdom to where this is commonplace? You'll show up if somebody claims racism, and if that somebody is a black or brown person, not somebody who's from Great Britain necessarily, are the police already told you got to take their word for it and lock the other guy up? Because what I saw happen was disgusting.
1: To answer your question, yes, that is absolutely where they're at in the UK. I was listening to an interview this morning on Newsmax with, I can't remember his name, it's Winston something, and it's going to drive me crazy. It's one of the former members of Mumford & Sons, like me, came to America and kind of realized, oh, wow, okay, things aren't going so well back in Blighty. I might have been misled. And the way that he described it, and what his sources have told him, and I want to get to some stuff that sources have told me. Which
0: is it Winston Marshall? I think that's who it is, right?
1: That's it, Winston Marshall. So the way he described it was, not only have police been told to be anti-racist, but it's to be proactively anti-racist within the scope of their work. So the actual word of law, criminal activity, everything you think you know about policing and the legal system, throw it out the window if there's even a hint that there could be an ounce of racism in anything. And we've seen this, right? We saw this with the inquiry into the rape gangs. We've seen this. This is why so many people are following people like Tommy Robinson back in the UK, because there is a two-tiered policing, two-tiered system that favors... Well, no, I don't want to say favors, because what I really think is happening, Joe, is British people are more scared of being called or perceived as racist than they are in pointing a finger at people who are from a different, like, who aren't white, literally just aren't white, who are committing crimes against British people.
0: So, let me stop you. Out of fear of being called racist, they're going to take their word for it and weigh the case heavily on their side until it's proven that they were bad. How about we just put blinders on and say, hey, you stabbed the guy 5 times with your traditional knife, and you're going to go to jail for the rest of your life. Why do they care if somebody calls you a racist if you're doing the job right?
1: It's just part of the culture now. I don't know when that happened, because it's certainly, like, I've lived in America now for 10 years, or a little over 10 years. Wasn't like that when I lived there. There wasn't this idea like, oh, if you say something, like, even if you make a joke, you can be seen as racist, you will still get cancelled in the UK. It's absolutely insane. We have no freedom of speech. We have no freedom of thought, quite frankly. And there's left wing, there's right wing, there's nothing in the middle. You are one or the other. And if you had pointed a finger in the situation and said, you know, oh, like, Novak was in, oh, sorry, this guy murdered Novak because of, like, a racist thing. Like, he was seen as racist, if that makes any sense. But basically what happened that night, which is really what I want to get into first, because I didn't realize how insane this was, Joe. So Henry Novak, 18-year-old, University of Southampton student, like you said, out with his football mates. He's walking home. Joe, when I was at university, not to brag, but I could drink my body weight in any kind of alcohol. That's how we do uni in the UK. You just drank because there was nothing else to do. Henry had so little to drink that he could still legally drive.
0: Wow.
1: So he's already a good kid. He's already got his head screwed on right. He's already making good decisions for himself. He walks past this guy, Digwa, who, again, we might pronounce his name differently. I don't really care about this guy, to be honest with you.
0: Yeah.
1: Walks past him. He's a Sikh. I grew up with a lot of Sikhs, typically peaceful people. Right. And part of the sort of Sikh religion culture, they carry a ceremonial knife. Now, I went to school with a bunch of Sikhs. Never saw any of them carrying a knife.
0: It bears mentioning.
1: You read about, but you don't actually do it.
0: Doesn't it bear mentioning that in Great Britain, nobody's allowed to carry a knife, but because they said it was part of their religion, he was allowed to.
1: Yeah, exactly. And I carried a knife and pepper spray and all of that kind of stuff where I lived back in the UK, because even though it wasn't particularly dangerous when I lived there, I worked in nightclubs. You want to have something on you.
0: Yes.
1: You know? So he walks past, Henry walks past this guy who, this is all alleged, but I've seen reports from people that went to school with him, allegedly, that apparently he was obsessed with knives, violence, had a violent streak in him, was always just like off, you know, like that one kid.
0: Right.
1: You know, they say like, oh, go and be kind to the quiet kid. Don't be kind to the quiet kid, or, you know, like, keep him at arm's length. Don't be kind to the weird kid, because the weird kid might turn out to be a serial killer. That is one of the craziest misconceptions about the whole, like, anti-bullying culture. Like, obviously, don't be a bully, but if you think a child is weird and gives you, like, a weird feeling, listen to that. It might be your instincts.
0: Right.
1: And so I guess a lot of people who went to school with this Sikh kid had those same instincts. Again, nothing to do with his religion, just with, like, who he was and his personality. So he exploited his religion in order to carry this knife, and he stabbed Henry 4 times, one of which was the fatal stab. I haven't seen any of the autopsy reports, but the judge did say that even if Henry had been administered life-saving care, he wouldn't have survived. I do not believe that. My gut just says that's not true. I know people who've literally been shot like 9 times and survived.
0: Right.
1: And if you stab someone and they're going to die of it, they die within seconds. Like,
0: and by the way, Kate,
1: spot time.
0: Exactly. It sounds to me like they're trying to somehow rationalize that, hey, yeah, they had him in handcuffs, but he's a goner anyway. Which, sorry, you're not getting away with that. Every single person who touched that case should be fired and possibly face charges. Are they facing charges? These cops were not only, you know, rude and dismissive of him, they were completely incompetent and they were derelict in their duty. Are they facing the music here?
1: So, Mr. Fez, you're not going to hear like anything about what is actually going on. I wouldn't be surprised if none of them face any charge. Like, I would be surprised if they leave the job, whatever. I'd be surprised if any of this comes back on them, genuinely. The thing, though, that I find most fascinating about this case, if we're looking at it from sort of like a massive collapse of civilization, like, this is, like, Henry Novak's death is already creating a revolution in the UK,
0: right,
1: Joe. There's a lot of people, like the way I explained it to some friends and family back in the UK recently, I was like, you've got to look at this the same way as the George Floyd death. Yes, George Floyd had voluntarily taken drugs and that's what killed him.
0: Right.
1: But there was still a police intervention there.
0: Right.
1: And the police should have actually intervened and administered life-saving care while he's overdosing.
0: Right.
1: That's just what happens. They didn't. And in this case, the police should have intervened and listened to this poor child. And do you know what the craziest? As soon as I made that comparison, I bet there's people yelling at the radio, yelling at the
0: TV.
1: Like, it's not the same. It's not the same thing. I just said that because that one statement, Joe, is the only statement that I've been able to come out with any of my British friends and family, that they will listen to it and say, oh, yeah, you're right. It is similar. It's not similar to George Floyd. It's nothing like the George Floyd case. But that is the only thing that can get people to listen, because they are so so manipulated, so naive in the yes. UK, that when they saw a white kid got killed, most of them, it's not that they didn't care, everyone said it was very sad, but I honestly think that a lot of them said, well, he probably said the racist thing. He didn't say anything racist. He actually didn't say, I don't think, anything to Digra. I think he, like, walked past him and was like, oh, yeah, mate, you're a bad man, which is a freaking compliment in right. the UK. Right. And this guy turned around and stabbed him several times. The police show up. The police handcuff Henry because not even the assailant, Digra, it was his brother that called 999, which is our 911, right. not to report that his brother had murdered someone, but to say, oh, my brother was walking home and some kid was racist towards him. And obviously that wasn't what happened. And so the police took all of that at face value, and they keep saying, oh, it was like a complex crime, it was this, this, that. No, it wasn't. It was an absolutely cut and dry case.
0: Right.
1: One man stabbed a child, basically, to death. And the police refused to do anything because they didn't want to be perceived as racist and because they're so indoctrinated they think they would be. So at the end of the day, Joe, I don't think the police are going to end up getting in trouble for this because they're going to probably blame their training. Then the training will blame someone else. And then blah, blah, blah, blah, blah, blah, blah, blah.
0: We all saw the video. That was in training. Then we all saw the video. This guy dismissed the man who was dying on the ground in handcuffs. I can't believe they put him in handcuffs. But let's unpack some of what you just said. Because what you just said sounds extremely foreign, and I don't mean foreign like England versus the United States, just foreign like outer space. There's no way you can just call 999 or R911 and say somebody was racist towards me. That's not a crime. If I called everybody I saw the N-word today, they don't have the right to kill me. You know what I mean? They don't.
1: Yeah.
0: So, is it a thing in Great Britain that if somebody claims that somebody else was racist to you, you get to show up with handcuffs and put them in handcuffs? Really?
1: Oh, yeah. Yeah, that's a thing. So there's no freedom of speech anymore, like none whatsoever. And the worst part, I think, of all of this, Joe, aside from Henry's death, is that even white British people are saying, well, and including Keir Starmer, who is a joke. I mean, he was a joke before this. It's even worse now. They're blaming people like Elon Musk and J.D. Vance for getting involved.
0: What?
1: They're not sitting there and going, oh, what? We've made a huge mistake in normalizing this idea that racism is worse than violence, or racism is violence. It's this, you know, we are going through a cultural collapse, and we've let, you know, millions of non-British people into the country who do not share our culture, who don't abide by our laws. No, none of that's the problem. It's Elon Musk, who runs the only freedom of speech or free speech platform in the world right now, the only one. It's his fault for sharing information about this case, and it's J.D. Vance's fault for commenting on it. I'm not joking. Like, literally joke?
0: Well, it's okay.
1: The Guardian's trash, so the Guardian's toilet paper.
0: Yeah. So, as we're watching this case, I started out by saying something very specific. We didn't know anything about it until the trial started. They hid this thing, Kay, under every rock they could hide it under. So now they're mad at us, now that we found out about it, and now that we're speaking out about it, and now that people like, you said Tommy Robinson and Ant Middleton are rallying people in London, saying enough is enough, make Britain British again. Now they're mad at J.D. Vance and Elon Musk for commenting on the case they tried to hide from us? Really? A case that shows that this poor kid was killed probably because of his race. That's what I'm supposed to believe.
1: You absolutely nailed it.
0: We're not allowed to say it.
1: Absolutely. We're not allowed to say it. You know what this reminds me of, Joe? It reminds me of not just the abusers, but the friends of abusers who blame the victim.
0: Yes, exactly.
1: And they blame the people who support the victim. So, Keir Starmer, not a victim. Half of the Great British public, not a victim. Angry at Elon Musk, J.D. Vance, and all the rest of us for standing up and saying, this is abhorrent, this is wrong, this is a failure of your leadership. This is not just the one case, because there are so many other cases where white British people have been attacked, have been hurt, children been murdered. I mean, Joe, there was one story I read. We can't even talk about it because, like, whether this goes on YouTube, we definitely wouldn't be able to go on radio. But the way that some young women have been treated in the UK by non-British people or non-white people, I never thought that I would sit here and say, I never thought I would have to sit here, I guess, and say, Britain has become a culture of us and them, but it's not on the part of white British people. It's on the part of the people who've come into the country and said, no, we're going to do things the way that we want to do them, and screw your laws, forget all of your rules, forget common human decency. This is what we want to do, and this is how we're going
0: to. You're right. You're 100% right in what you just said. I could not agree with you more, but why then, please, Kay, smartest person I know, why then is the government taking their side? Why?
1: I mean, people go down like conspiracy theory rabbit holes and all this, that, and the other. I mean,
0: what do they want? Are they embarrassed by the British culture? Are they embarrassed by their history? Do they want this to become Northern Africa? Why? I just need to know why.
1: I think they're scared of being called racist. I hope that.
0: So you'll die to not be called racist, really?
1: Yeah.
0: You'll die?
1: And Elon Musk, who grew up in apartheid Africa, he's apparently the most racist out of everyone because he owns the free speech platform that gave us the information on this case and how horrific it was. Like, he's the most racist out of everyone. He's king racist, and he's evil because he allows for free speech in a country that is fighting tooth and nail, Joe, to ban it in every way, shape, and form. I mean, right. We've talked about it on the show before. I had friends that went out to the UK, American friends. They couldn't, like, jokingly call their friend an idiot on social media. Like, the social media in the UK won't let you post that. There isn't free speech in the UK. And then you've also got a media that is owned by the Chinese, a bunch of Russian oligarchs, and a lot of right-wingers who parade as like legitimate, not right-wing in the sense of, like, they're actual racists or anything like that. I mean, right-wingers in the sense of, you know, the sort of fundamentalist version of it then. You know, I don't know. I'm trying to explain it, but it's, like, falling out of my head. Right-wing.
0: She does explain it, and you can check out more of that online. It is the Joe Pags Show. We're back after this. Stay here.
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0: I appreciate you stopping by. We appreciate Kay as always. And the Big Hour coming your way next hour. Matt Eisman, the host of American Ninja Warrior, will be in the program next hour. And a whole lot more, including all the funny business going on in California surrounding the recent election. Keep it here. Coming back.
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19: News this hour from Town Hall. I'm Keith Peters in Washington. The Agriculture Department announced more sightings of the New World screwworm fly in both New Mexico and Texas.
20: Agriculture Secretary Brooke Rollins.
21: These developments obviously represent a serious threat to our livestock and wildlife, but they haven't caught us off guard. We have been tracking this pest for a long time, and we have fought before, and we will do so again.
20: Rollins says the government will import sterile male flies to help eradicate the screwworm.
21: Those sterile flies will begin to come online this month, so very good timing.
20: And that building facilities in the U.S. is a top priority. Both Rollins and Texas Governor Greg Abbott urge residents to check their animals daily. I'm Lisa Dwyer.
19: A new study is renewing debate over whether work requirements can reduce poverty among Americans receiving government benefits. Correspondent Ken Lorman has the details.
22: Research by Casey Mulligan, an economist with the Department of Health and Human Services, finds adding work requirements to Medicaid could lift between 1.6 and nearly 3 million people out of poverty. The study says families could see incomes rise by more than $12,000 as more recipients enter the workforce. Supporters argue work rules encourage self-sufficiency and stronger labor participation. Ken Lorman reporting.
19: Media reports say left-wing city council member Nithya Raman has advanced to a November runoff against Los Angeles Mayor Karen Bass, setting up an unexpected matchup between two Democrats and former political allies. Spencer Pratt, a Republican and former reality television personality from the Hills, is running third in the voting. On Wall Street, the Dow down by 80 points, the S&P 500 up 21. More on these stories at townhall.com.
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19: 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More from correspondent Haya Panjwani reporting.
24: Authorities say six people have been hurt in stabbings at New York's Penn Station with the suspect in custody. The Sunday evening attack happened less than a day before thousands of fans are expected to descend on neighboring Madison Square Garden for Game 3 of the NBA Finals. A suspect was taken into custody after the attack, which unfolded in one of the nation's busiest transportation hubs. The city's fire department says paramedics found one victim with serious injuries, two with moderate injuries, and two with minor injuries. Another person whose condition was not immediately known was transported to a separate hospital. Authorities did not immediately release the suspect's identity or provide information about potential charges. I'm Haya Panjwani.
19: News and analysis at townhall.com. From Washington, I'm Keith Peters. An offshore 7.
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0: Great radio stations all over the place. Sam is off. That is Polo. I am Joe. It's the Joe Pags Show. Go Spurs, go. Game 3 tonight at Madison Square Garden in New York City. It's a place that has seen a massive crowds. In fact, just the other day, Penn Station, which is the station that leads to a bunch of trains, the subway, but it also leads to Madison Square Garden, they had six people stabbed the other day. So it's already a pretty raucous crowd. Those crowds will not be there today or tonight because President Donald Trump is going to go to the game. At last I checked, he's still going to the game. And there have been complaints about it. It does definitely causes a backlog. Going to have TSA-style screening there for safety reasons. And I've said it earlier, and yes, I'm a fan of Trump, but I think that, I don't believe that I ever complained about Obama going to these basketball games, and he went to plenty of them, and it does change it. The dynamic is very, very different, trust me. When President Trump, almost a year ago now, went to Kerrville after that massive 4th of July flood, I mean, the security was such that I probably had to wait 3 hours, maybe even more than that, Sam and I did, as we were waiting to get inside and take pictures and take some video and ask a question of the president. So I get it. That's just what's going to go along with it. The guy's he's had four assassination attempts now. You're going to want it to be very safe. But even if it's not him, any president going to an event like that, and he has every right to, is going to cause a little bit of a backlog. I mean, are people going to complain? Yes. Are people complaining? Yes. Do I get their complaints? I do. But it's going to be okay. I promise it's going to be okay. That said, I'm not so sure that elections are going to be okay in places like California. Here in Texas, we've got photo ID, which means if you go to vote, you've got to bring your ID, which is a government-issued ID. It has your picture on it, it has your signature on it, it has your name and address on it, and you show it to prove that you are who you say you are before you can go in and cast a ballot. That makes a lot of sense. Other states have it as well, and it turns out, by all polling, the vast majority of Americans, it's 70-something percent of Democrats, 90-something percent of Republicans, so it's probably 80-plus percent of all Americans think showing an ID to prove who you are before you vote makes a lot of sense. One would think that people would want it. Why wouldn't you want to protect your franchise? We talk about it all the time. We have an opportunity to go and vote, choose those who will represent us, choose those who will lead us, some would say, have a say in the process going forward. That to me just seems to make sense. It used to be you had election day. And then suddenly because of COVID, you had election week or election 9 days. And you had state legislatures ceding their power to lieutenant governors and attorneys general, secretaries of state, who decided that they wanted it to be a different way, that you can collect ballot boxes wherever you wanted to, and you could have anybody fill out any number of ballots. Well, in California, it's even worse than that. In California, they voted a week ago tomorrow. They voted on June 2nd. In voting on June 2nd, they were deciding major issues in that state. The governor's race appeared to be pretty locked down that Steve Hilton would win the primary, but he wouldn't win. It'd be a runoff. What they do is they take the top two winners in the primary, the top two first and second place, and those two become the candidates for governor and the general in November. Steve Hilton, Republican, expected to be number one, and Chad Bianco, Republican, Riverside County Sheriff, you expected he would be in second place. Somehow, Xavier Becerra, the former HHS secretary or somebody, this guy was a horrible guy in the Biden administration, he somehow wins and Hilton is in second place. That probably will be the general election coming in November. That's pretty iffy already. But then let's look at the mayoral race for Los Angeles. Karen Bass is the incumbent. Karen Ghana Bass is the incumbent. She was in Ghana as her city was burning down. She knew that it was happening, didn't come back. On some trip that she says Biden asked her to go on, she could have said no. And when she came back, didn't do anything for the people of that city. She's running for re-election, and it only stands to reason that she would lose in a massive vote slide, a landslide of votes that would absolutely mean that she'd be in, like, last place. Somehow she's leading. Now, let me say it again. You literally will have California, and Los Angeles specifically, counting ballots until July 2nd for an entire 30 days. Last week, after the election happened, this city council member, Nitha Raman, conceded. On election night and into election day, she literally was in single digits. And you're like, why is that a big story, Pax? I hear your question. I hear you. Because she now is one of the top two vote getters. She passed Spencer Pratt and is in second place behind Karen Bass. You see, tens of thousands of ballots came in, and somehow they all voted for her. Nobody voted for Karen Bass, very few. Nobody voted for Spencer Pratt, very few. All the mail-in ballots they're counting now somehow went to Rahman. Now, keep in mind, she lost so badly in the single digits that she conceded.
7: A few months ago, this campaign was a long shot. No one knew who I was. I was the last to enter this race. We had no institutional backing. Where we stand up against ICE. Where we... I love you both so much. They are kind and wonderful children. And I have...
0: She's crying because she's conceding. She lost.
7: To tell you all, I feel so infinitely blessed to be their mother. I hope you know that everything, every person in this room is fighting for in this campaign has been about building a city that's worthy of you and every child in this city.
0: She didn't get the memo yet. She's crying because of how badly she failed. She didn't get the memo yet. Don't worry, we got you. Don't worry, there are a bunch of ballots out there, and somehow they're all going to vote for you. So Spencer Pratt, who was expected to be first, maybe worst, he'd be second place behind Karen Bass, is now in third place, somehow, after a massive ballot drop. And this just is allowed to happen. So over the weekend, I'm on the X, and I'm sending out tweets and posts and everything else, and I see my friend Mike Davis, and they're doing it too. And I'm like, Mike, is there nothing the federal government can do to step in and investigate what the beep is happening in California and specifically in Los Angeles? He said it is criminal to suppress the vote in California or anywhere. Somebody else said it's treason. It's not treason if it's on a state level or on a city level. But it certainly is restriction of rights. It's certainly taking away somebody's franchise. It's certainly against the law. It's fraud, potentially. And my question is the DOJ looking into it? Allegedly, it is. As well it should. Because we saw what happened in 2020 under our noses. Nobody, I don't care if you're a Democrat and you're a full-blooded, you can't wait to vote for every Democrat for the rest of your life person, there's no way you think that Joe Biden got 81 million votes. What, 15, 16 million votes more than Barack Obama did? One of the most popular presidents we've ever had when it comes to getting votes? millions and millions of more votes than Hillary Clinton did? Really? Millions and millions of more votes than Trump did? Nobody really believes that, right? But they did it right under our own noses and right under our own eyes, And as they did it, the excuse was, yeah, but COVID. Yeah, but lockdowns. Yeah, but you have to allow for more mail-in ballots, and you have to accept them 7 days later, 9 days later. You just have to. They did it right under our noses and under our eyes. Right before our eyes, we watched them put up construction paper so you couldn't see inside the window in Philadelphia or Detroit. You didn't allow any Republicans to observe because you had to have 6 feet distancing. This whole thing was so coordinated and calculated, and you're telling me you believe that it really happened in 2020? Now it's even more egregious. There is no lockdown. There is no you have to have a shot to go somewhere. There is no COVID or 6 foot distancing or kids can't go to school and you've got to work by remote. None of that's going on. And yet you had a woman who conceded the night of the election is now leading. Well, she's in second place, which puts her in the actual general. Let me give you this story from NBC Los Angeles, because it just blows my mind. Nithya Raman overtakes Spencer Pratt for second place in L.A. mayoral race. Results show the progressive councilwoman was in third place in the days after the election night until she leapfrogged over the former reality TV star on Sunday. It's still unclear who Mayor Karen Bass will face in November, by Danielle Smith from NBC4. Los Angeles City Councilmember Nithya Raman overtook former reality TV star Spencer Pratt for second place in the Los Angeles mayoral primary race on Sunday. The latest election results show NBC News projected on election night that Los Angeles Mayor Karen Bass will advance to the November runoff, but the question of who she will face in the general election remains. With 83.2% of expected vote in, the Democratic incumbent maintained her lead with 250,871 votes, or 34.68%, according to the updated vote tally released by the Los Angeles County Registrar Recorder County Clerk on Sunday afternoon. Raman has picked up 27.12% of the ballots counted so far, acquiring a narrow lead of 3,113 votes over Pratt, who has 26.69%. Keep in mind, this woman had single-digit percentage in the days after the election, suddenly over the weekend, passed Spencer Pratt. Oh, you'd understand, picked up 20% of the vote somehow. For several days after election night, early results showed Raman in third place behind Pratt. The progressive and first South Asian councilwoman at L.A. City Hall inched much closer on Friday when she received twice as many votes as Pratt. A registered Republican on Saturday, Raman narrowed the gap again, trailing by about 7,500 votes. Quote, we're encouraged by the latest vote count and remain grateful to the thousands of Angelinos that have powered this campaign, Raman said in a statement to NBC Los Angeles on Sunday. NBC LA reached out to Pratt's campaign for after Sunday's vote dump, but has not received a response. Pratt did, however, post on X, comparing Raman's gain in votes since election night to the number of people who experienced homelessness each night in the city. He's right. She gained, what is it, 43,000-plus votes? And there were 43,000-plus homeless people in Los Angeles. Well, that's a weird comparison. It's a weird coincidence, isn't it? California state law requires the county elections officials to complete and certify results within 30 days of an election, although NBC News has not projected which candidate will face Bass. In November, Bass's campaign released a statement following Sunday's drop, referring to Raman as the mayor's general election opponent. Quote, we look forward to winning a contest. Learn who lives in kids near schools and fights against hiring more cops yet is MIA and on saving Hollywood jobs and fighting back when ICE invades LA. Campaign spokesperson Alex Stack said, who's clearly an idiot, I added. Dan Schnurr, political communication professor at the University of Southern California, at the University of California, Berkeley, and Pepperdine University, says Raman obtaining a runoff spot would present challenges for Bass's campaign strategy. I don't care, I'm not going to get into that. Because she shouldn't have the spot. Now we're going to find out what the federal government actually can do, what the DOJ actually can do. Here's what I mean. You've got a situation where they say they're investigating. And they should. They've got a situation where they say they're investigating, and they're going to get to the bottom of what's going on. And they should. But you've got to do it now. You've got less than 30 days. You've got like 26 days from now to get this done before somebody tries to certify something on July 2nd or 3rd. You got to do it now. You keep in mind, California refuses to give Harmeet Dhillon what she wants as the DOJ Assistant Attorney General for Civil Rights. They refuse to give her what she wants, which is the actual voting rolls. Who is voting in California? And how did they collect that many votes? I mean, that's just happened somehow over the weekend where she passed by Pratt easily, like he was standing still. He doesn't gain any votes, she gains them all? Come on, man. We're not going to fall for that okie-dokie again, are we? Your thoughts about this when we come back. 833-JOE-PAGS, 833-563-7247, or go to joepags.com, scroll down, click on contact. You want to see some of those pictures from over the weekend? You want to see me playing the national anthem on the saxophone at the Talkers Convention? Go and check that out over on Instagram, joepags.com/Instagram, or joepags.com/TikTok. Also posted some videos on news items while we were there. But I need to know, do you really believe that somehow this woman who conceded last week not only came back, but she's pushing Karen Bass for the lead, and now Bass is openly campaigning against her? Dude, you got to be kidding me. Definitely want to hear from you. 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We're back after this. Stay here.
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0: I mean, that's like 8 years of education to be a doctor. Oh, not like a Jill Biden doctor.
1: Yeah, I was going to say, I mean, but that's 8 years of oh, God, I can't think of the word now.
0: See? This is why you're not a doctor.
1: This is why. 8 years of material is what I was going to say.
0: Exactly right. 8 years of material for his comedy show. Well, that didn't work out very well because he ended up being a host of American Ninja Warriors. He's not a comedian. By the way, he did win The Apprentice in 17. And in the interview, I'm like, yeah, it was like hanging out with Trump. He said, it wasn't Trump. It was Arnold. I forgot. That was like the one season Arnold did. So we had that conversation as well. But I wanted to know, you know, if he thought this was going to be what it is. American Ninja Warriors has been around 18 seasons now. Season 18 starts tonight, which is crazy. Got a lot of other shows that have gone by the wayside, and this one keeps on going. And in fact, and Jenny brought this up, I had no idea about this before I interviewed him. In fact, some of the actual events they do in American Ninja Warrior are going to be in the 2028 Olympics. What? Now, I watched the show, and I thought to myself, I could probably do that. But the truth is, I probably couldn't do anything they do. I would bet my heavy ass could not do any of that. Pull anything they do.
1: I don't do any, like, shooting things anymore.
0: No. Mm-hmm. I could wave at the audience, and then I'd be done. The first obstacle, boom, I'm in the water. Have a nice day.
1: It happens.
0: I'm telling you that's what I would probably do, but talking to him about doing it again, is he really friends with Akbar, his co-host? What about the ages of these people that are competing in Ninja Warrior going down and getting younger and younger every single year? What about that? So, I mean, at the end of the day, you've got a show that is so unbelievably popular. Coming Back starts tonight, although it's up against the NBA Finals, so probably won't get great ratings tonight, but do me a favor and DVR it. Really cool to hang out with Matt. We've been following each other on X for a very long time, but I've never had the opportunity to talk to the guy, which is, it was actually very cool. I enjoyed it a lot. I think you'll enjoy it as well. That's after the break. 833-JOE-PAGS, 833-563-7247, joepags.com. Stay here.
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0: my family, you love American Ninja Warrior. Every time it's on, I watch it. I think to myself, I could do all that. Which, of course, I can't do any of that. But when you hear me say that, you probably think of Matt Eisman. Matt Eisman is the face of American Ninja Warrior. And I say that to just be honest. I thought he invented the show. He's with me now. The show starts back up tonight. The premiere for this season is tonight. Matt, how are you? Good to see you.
1: Joe, I'm good, but I got to say, as a host, I'm a little embarrassed that your voice sounds better saying American Ninja Warrior than mine does.
0: You got that
1: baritone going, but it's mellifluous. I love it.
0: Well, I appreciate
1: that. It's so exciting that we've got our new season coming out. It's season 18, and it's one of the things I love is this is a show that families experience together, but we're seeing families competing, and it's amazing when you've got a mom who's competing with her son, her daughter, and her husband. We've got families who are bringing out 3-4 siblings. It's really fun to be a part of something that's become bigger than a TV show.
0: If you don't mind, I want to jump into what I said off the top. You really, I thought you invented the show because you are so, you mentioned that show, you think of Matt Eisman. How did you get the job?
1: That's
0: because
1: what I say,
0: you're a great host.
1: Okay.
0: You're a guy who's been in the business a long time. How do you get the job?
1: So it was the first job I was ever offered. Normally we have to audition for things. But at that point I was hosting a show called Sports Soup, which was a spinoff of The Soup with Joel McHale. And so it was sports and comedy. And Ninja Warrior, they actually had a season one. I wasn't a part of it. But it did so well, they decided they were going to make it a little bigger and they wanted to kind of give it a sports vibe. But it also had a comedic element, so they're like, who can we get? So, Joe, they called and they offered it to me. Now, it was about a week before it started.
0: Amazing.
1: So I think I was probably the 37th person they tried to get. But I was the one who said yes. And now we just finished season 18, so it's incredible.
0: How does it feel knowing that, like, a 4-year-old kid was watching you years and years ago, and now he or she is competing on the show?
1: Well, it is crazy. We've got one of our the champion last year started out. His dad was competing back in season 6, well over a decade ago. He was just a little kid running around. Then we had an American Ninja Warrior Jr. where he competed as an 11-year-old and won. And then last season on the main show, he wins it all. And now he's out here. It's his dad. It's him. It's his brother and his sister. All of them competing alongside each other. And it's amazing to see, how much they've given this ninja community and how much it really is about being a family.
0: It's Matt Eisman. Go follow him right now. You can go to MattEisman.com as his website. You and I follow each other, I think, on Twitter or Instagram or something, and we have for a long time. I think since
1: whatever
0: you came to
1: called,
0: San Antonio.
1: Right?
0: It's one of those. Yeah, X, whatever the hell it is.
1: I slept on my glasses, Joe. That's why these are uneven. I was just noticing. Like, I
0: was
1: slept
0: say
1: on
0: anything.
1: Them and bent them. This is a big guy problem. So my glasses are uneven. I apologize.
0: No, it's all good. It's going to start a trend. It's going to start a fad. Are you and Akbar friends in real life? Because you guys get along.
1: We just spent all day together. We're out here in New York, and we did the Today Show, and then we did a satellite media tour, and it was he and I along with Zuri. And in fact, just on Sunday, I took my 6-month-old son down to Akbar to meet his family.
0: Oh, that's great.
1: And it's really fun. Like, I think Akbar's a tremendous host, but Joe, he is a good man. Like, he's just, I feel better having him in my life.
0: Nice.
1: I've just come to admire him so much. And his kid, it's amazing, especially with a young kid of my own now, being like, honestly, Akbar is the kind of dad I aspire to be.
0: Oh, that's amazing. It's Matt Eisman. Go follow him everywhere. Check out American Ninja Warrior tonight. You guys have it. Is any of that scripted? Because you guys seem like you're just talking up there. And some of the bits are scripted, obviously, but it seems like the crosstalk is pretty normal, pretty natural.
1: Yeah. It is, listen, we go sunset to sunrise, so there is a lot of us running our mouths. And, you know, the stuff up top, like, welcome to Las Vegas, where it's the season premiere.
0: Yeah, right.
1: That stuff will be scripted or picked up afterwards. But everything on the calls, that's happening live. And it's really fun now, because he and I have been together for, I think, almost a decade and a half.
0: Oh, wow.
1: Actually, it is. I think it's 15 years. And it's just like, we're like an old married couple, Joe. And like, we know the old dad jokes that we're each going to tell. And it really is just fun. And also, obviously he played in the NFL. His brother was the all-star. And Akbar always said, I was the workman. I was the one who had to work hard to get anywhere. And I think it's one of the things that we both love. I was a college athlete, nothing spectacular. But we've all seen, like in sports, you get what you work for. And our show is like a beautiful testament to that, where it's not about the most talented. It really is the ones who work the hardest and those who are mentally the toughest. I think it's kind of, you know, it's the American dream encapsulated in one show.
0: Well, listen, you're extremely talented, but you also seem like my next door neighbor. I think that's a big draw of why people keep on tuning in. But Matt, why has this show lasted so long when we've seen a lot of reality shows go by the wayside? You guys have this staying power. What is it?
1: You know, I think one of the thing, so we were talking about this, like again, my co-host Akbar Bajbimala, 6'6", 260 pounds, still has a six pack. Like he's a genetic specimen and he was okay in the NFL. So, you know, when you watch those sports, we love watching Victor Wembanyama.
0: Oh yeah.
1: We're not 7'4" and insanely talented.
0: Right.
1: So, you know, it's great to watch these athletes, but when you watch American Ninja Warrior and you turn on and you see someone who looks like you, you know, a mother sees another mother out there with three kids. And I think there's just something so relatable that these are your friends and neighbors, these are your teachers, your doctors, and they're out here on this thing doing something extraordinary. And I think what I love about our show, which is the same thing as the Olympics, is, you know, in most sports, you can make hundreds of millions of dollars, all this. But in the Olympics and on Ninja, usually this is it. Your one moment. And most people aren't going to win the money. And so for so many of them, it's just this chance, I think, to show themselves that with hard work, they did something maybe even they didn't think they could accomplish. And to me, those are the best moments, is when you see someone get to the top of the warp wall, hit a buzzer, and like, you know, a son look at the father and be like, all this time, and it pays off. Akbar and I, especially the older we get, we tear up in there with these stories. It's so fun seeing these moments.
0: Yeah, what's interesting is when the vignettes are about to start, where you're telling the background of the person, I'm like, come on, just get to it. I want to see them do the course.
1: God.
0: And then they start the story. And I'm like, ah, damn it, they got me. Yeah, because there's always something. Are you with me? Because it's like, let's get to the action. But then the story is such a great side note.
1: So funny.
0: Like, I need it. Go ahead.
1: I'm old enough to remember, like, watching the Olympics and thinking, I don't care about the backstory. Meanwhile, you tell the backstory, all of a sudden you're watching curling and, you know, learning about John Schuster and Matt Hamilton. And I think that's the beautiful thing with Ninja Warrior is, look, it's 2 hours of people on a jungle gym if you don't have the backstories.
0: Right.
1: But when these people open up and, you know, what's so impressive is how many of the kids who maybe are a little differently, and maybe socially a little awkward.
0: Yes.
1: How many of them come out and share their story and then share, but through Ninja, I gain this confidence and I gain these new friends.
0: Right.
1: And I just think, you know, when I was 15 or 16, you know, anything that was embarrassing, you wanted to hide, and to see these kids going out there and going, but I'm better. You know, I've gotten through this. I think it's really fun to then see people online say, wow, you know, that feels like my story out there. And I think everyone gets a little boost, I think, from Ninja Warrior.
0: It's Matt Eisman, host of American Ninja Warrior. Starts back up tonight. It's the 18th season tonight or 19th?
1: It's the 18th, which is just crazy. And
0: yeah.
1: I know, listen, I'm hopelessly pimping the show, and obviously I'm biased, but it really is fun. As my mom says, my dear sweet mom, she's like, you know, I'm not embarrassed to tell people you work on this show, which I don't know what it says about the other stuff I've done in my career, but my mom's very proud of Ninja Warrior, and that means a lot.
0: What does it feel like to be a part of all these ninja gyms showing up across the country? I mean, dude, there's a ninja gym in every small town now, and they're packed.
1: Yeah. It's so cool. I mean, so obstacles are going to be a part of the Olympics in the modern pentathlon.
0: Wow.
1: And it's just incredible because, again, when we started this show, it was based on a Japanese game show. And, you know, it was very tongue-in-cheek. And to see it become, you know, this kind of earnest show and about achievement, and then to see this become not a show but a sport.
0: Yeah.
1: And now we have athletes who grew up, you know, not as gymnasts or soccer players or football players, but as ninja warriors. And it has been amazing as they have now become the next generation competing because, Joe, they're so good. They're so good.
0: Yeah,
1: and they're young. Their bodies are bulletproof. Oh, as an old man, I'm just jealous. But it's amazing to watch this next generation of ninjas that are rising up.
0: I don't know this to be a fact. I'm 59. I feel like we're close to the same age, are we?
1: Yeah. I'm 50. I'm 55. Oh my God!
0: You double forgot for a second. Yeah. See that? Yeah, we're getting older.
1: You know what? That's a sign, right?
0: Literally, no, it is.
1: I've got a 6-month-old son. Joe, the question is, will he be out of diapers before I'm in them? That's the joke.
0: I think he will. I think he'll be fine. But the reason I bring up age, could you and I do any of the stuff they do on this show? I go to the gym all the time. I'm in the gym 3 to 5 days a week.
1: We see you wearing this. We see you wearing the medium shirt to show off the guns, Joe. You obviously know you're fit, but I'm going to tell you, you've got a problem. You've got a lot of mass. You've got a lot of muscle.
0: Yeah.
1: And in Ninja Warrior, it's so much about strength to weight. So here's the other thing. Unless you've been doing like explosive moves with your shoulder, I would look like the knight. I would look like the knight in Monty Python where just, you know, an arm would just fall off if I tried any of these things anymore. But what's, you know, and I say that, but then there are athletes who are my age or older. There are athletes out there. I have rheumatoid arthritis. That's always been my excuse. We have an athlete out there who's been crushing the show for years with the same disease. So it really is amazing what these people overcome. And someday I'm gonna do it, but it ain't today.
0: No, it's not today for me either. I'm 240 pounds. I couldn't hold myself on that stuff. Forget about it.
1: Yeah, that's it. We are similarly built. We are the ones people don't want to sit next to on the airplane, Joe.
0: Exactly right. It's Matt Eisman. Go to MattEisman.com. Here in San Antonio a few years ago when you had the tryouts, I know people waited in line and tried out that way. But it almost seems like they're trying out through social media now. How does it work? How do you get on the show?
1: So we used to be able to do that. We used to have the walk-on line, and it was one of the things where, you know, we had a guy, King of the Walk-Ons, Dave, and he waited in line. I think it was something like 700 days, something insane.
0: Wow.
1: But he got on the show, and he made the most out of it. And I think we loved it. We loved where, you know, people would camp out for days, weeks, and it was great because, you know, to give them that shot that they weren't expecting. But the pandemic put an end to all of that, where we couldn't have people camping out. And it's just the reality is of it now, or we just have to, we can't run the walk-ons, which is a shame. Everyone has to be vetted and let in, so it's a little more controlled. But we missed it. We missed that idea because it's kind of that thing of, hey, literally, you show up. Give a shot. And we had a guy who was a youth pastor in Dallas who was built like us, which was really annoying. But he was incredible. And his church group, all the kids said, you got to go do it. He did it, hit the buzzer, and became a breakout star. And we were just like, that was impressive.
0: It's Matt Eisman, the host of American Ninja Warrior, starts back up tonight. Unfortunately, the finals in the NBA are on tonight, too. So that might be a bit of a challenge.
1: I'm in New York.
0: Right, exactly. You can't. I just got back from New York yesterday, so I'm with you. By the way, we're here in San Antonio, so it's San Antonio versus New York. But that said, I DVR your show every single episode, and we'll binge it on the weekend. Do you find a lot of people do that?
1: Well, they do, and you know, it's the crazy thing where a lot of people, I mean, when we grew up, you knew the TV schedule. You knew when Love Boat was on, when Fantasy Island was on. You planned your life around it. And now, you know, people may not even know what network it's on, what night it airs, because it's like you. They'll just go on and say, hey, there's a new season. Here's a new episode I haven't watched.
0: Right.
1: And, you know, the reality is we have quite a few seasons. My mom called and go, I was watching a season. She goes, I thought it was a new season. Then I realized it was season 7. She's like, you're everywhere. We're like, yeah, we've got a lot of seasons, Mom.
0: I love that. It's Matt Eisman. Check out American Ninja Warrior. And again, DVR if you're not, if you can't watch it live tonight. When it comes to the athletes, they're getting younger and younger. There's some kid 18 years old is out there dominating people who are 35. Why is that, do you think? Why the switch in age?
1: Well, why the kids so much better? It is just what happened is these are the kids who grew up all going to ninja gyms since they could walk. These are the ones who got to compete on Ninja Junior when they were young, and really hone their skills. So I think it was the same thing if you remember UFC. Like the very first UFC was in Denver, and it was literally a sumo wrestler taking on a karate expert, taking on a boxer. And then people started crossing over in their training. But then, you know, 15 years later, there was a group of athletes who grew up training mixed martial arts. And that's what we saw in Ninja, where really it was a couple seasons ago when these kids who grew up with gyms, they started to hit the show. And it's just their ability has been insane. But the amazing thing is our OG ninjas have managed to stay with it.
0: Yeah.
1: And right. It's so great when we've got like Joe Morowski, who's a father of three.
0: The Weatherman.
1: He's out there still one of our top ninjas. The Weatherman.
0: Yeah.
1: And it's so great to see some of these old school guys and like Daniel Gill, which is crazy to call him an old school guy, but he's got two daughters and he's still one of the best ninjas. So the young bloods haven't entirely taken over.
0: Have you ever seen Daniel Gill and Kenny G in the same place? I'm just wondering.
1: I said the same thing. It is professionally good looking hair. It is incredible. I mean, and his wife has the same hair. Their kids
0: right.
1: are going to be like tangled. It's going to be so blessed. I'm jealous.
0: Annoyingly wonderful hair. It is Matt Eisman. Oh. Matt, I'd be remiss if I didn't bring up the Celebrity Apprentice. I've got to bring. I've interviewed President Trump 15 times, including at the White House. I know him personally. I don't want to get into politics at all. What was it like hanging out with him on that show? By the way, my entire family was rooting for you to win. I'm so glad you did. What was it like going through that?
1: Well, thank you. So, Trump wasn't around for ours because I was on with Arnold Schwarzenegger.
0: Oh, okay, all right.
1: And if you recall, Trump had moved on to a different job at that point. So, when we filmed the show in 2016, and he, had, I think he'd announced, but, you know, was still one of 16 for the primary.
0: Right.
1: And then when the show aired, he just won the presidency. And so I think it was tough because fans of Trump were upset that Trump wasn't hosting. And,
0: right.
1: You know, opponents of Trump were upset that it still was his show.
0: Right.
1: So the show kind of got buried. But I have stayed the apprentice. I won. I've stayed close friends with Arnold Schwarzenegger. He actually helped me propose to my wife.
0: Oh, wow. That's awesome.
1: And so it has been the great blessing of my life, certainly in Hollywood. The greatest thing I've done was getting to become friends with Arnold Schwarzenegger. And in next week, I'm flying out to Vienna. I host the Austrian World Summit, and it's one of the top climate meetings. And
0: wow.
1: Last year, Tony Blair was the guest. It's incredible. So it's really nice. Like, I go from stand-up comedy in Naples, Florida, to Ninja Warrior, to hosting this summit with world leaders, and the best, you know, the best part is Arnold's there.
0: That's so cool.
1: I'm gonna bring up Arnold, and he's the best.
0: Well, you're not gonna call out my medium shirt with Arnold, are you? You're not gonna.
1: I mean, listen, if you got the gun show, Joe, you got to show them off. And you work. Listen, people don't understand at our age.
0: It takes work.
1: Muscles.
0: Hey, I'm old,
1: it's
0: dude.
1: A lot.
0: It's not easy.
1: I just got mass.
0: No, you look great.
1: Spaghetti.
0: You look great. MattEisman.com. Go there. Check out American Ninja Warrior tonight. It does start back up tonight. It's the 18th season. You might be watching the finals. Make sure that you DVR it. We're back after this in the Joe Pags Show.

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0: Sometimes you got to have some fun and just do an interview that makes you smile. I thought Matt was great. There is a little bit more to that interview. We'll post it over online eventually. Make sure that you DVR American Ninja Warrior if you like it as much as my family does. I appreciate it hanging out with him. And again, a lot of you get the show after we get done doing it, like later at night, so you might already know the result. But let me say this going into it. Go Spurs, go. I've got it on DVR right now. We'll go and check that out as soon as we're done here. I do appreciate you hanging out tonight. We've got the Sid Rosenberg interview up on YouTube. JoePags.com/YouTube. Go check that out. That is Polo. Sam is off. We're back tomorrow, same time, same place. See
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17: News this hour from Town Hall. I'm Keith Peters in Washington. There are media reports that left-wing city council member Nithya Raman has advanced to a November runoff against Los Angeles Mayor Karen Bass, setting up an unexpected matchup between two Democrats.
18: Raman, once a political ally of Karen Bass and backed by the Democratic Socialist of America, made a last-minute entry into the election. Over Republican Spencer Pratt, who drew national attention for challenging liberalism in the heavily Democratic city, failed to secure enough votes to make the runoff and is out of the running.
17: That's correspondent Ken Lorman reporting. New riots were reported over the weekend outside Delaney Hall, the federal ICE detention center in Newark, New Jersey. Correspondent Laura Winters reports.
19: Reporters are Tom Holman says the majority of protesters who showed up Sunday outside Delaney Hall in Newark are not New Jersey residents. Holman telling various news outlets that these are paid protesters and that law enforcement is using facial recognition on the crowd, and that many of the agitators are actually from Portland and Minnesota who have been showing up to cause trouble. Laura Winters reporting.
17: Agriculture Secretary Brooke Rollins says more cases of the New World screwworm fly have been found in the southwestern U.S., but she has these words of encouragement.
20: These developments obviously represent a serious threat to our livestock and wildlife, but they haven't caught us off guard. We have been tracking this pest for a long time, and we have fought before, and we will do so again.
17: The new cases were found in a dog from New Mexico and hundreds of miles away in a goat and calf in Texas. On Wall Street, a mixed day as the Dow was down by 80 points, but the S&P 500 rose 21. More on these stories at townhall.com.
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17: A prize-winning historian has been killed in a tragic accident. Correspondent Jennifer King reports.
1: Gordon Wood was a renowned historian. His book, The Radicalism of the American Revolution, won a Pulitzer in 1993. Police say the 92-year-old died Sunday after he was struck by a car in a supermarket parking lot in East Providence, Rhode Island. A professor emeritus at Brown University, Wood claimed a middle ground between conventional great man narratives and the more egalitarian scholarship that emerged in the 1960s. His works became standard reference for discussions on the colonial period. Filmmaker Ken Burns praised Wood as a teacher of generations of students and other historians. I'm Jennifer King.
17: Former Arcadia, California Mayor Eileen Wong has pleaded guilty to being an illegal agent of the Chinese government. The news filled the suburban city outside of Los Angeles with anger and disappointment. News and analysis at townhall.com. From Washington, I'm Keith Peters. China's president is in.
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29: All right, we're back home, settled in our home studio, ready to take on another week of shows. Thanks for staying up late with us, America at Night. McGraw-Milhaven. A little bit later on, we're going to go to Bangor, Maine. Check in with a political reporter from the Bangor Daily News to find out more. They've got a primary up there in Michigan, and everyone's talking about Graham Plattner. That's where we're going to start off this Monday with Scott McFarlane, who joins us every Monday to chew on the news of the week. Former CBS newsman. He's now on Substack. He's on YouTube. He's everywhere. He's also with us on Monday. Scott, welcome back to America at Night.
30: Hey, McGraw. Good to be here.
29: You betcha. Let's start off with that Graham Plattner. Democrats got a problem. He's staying in the race, and it looks like he has just enough support to cause a problem. How do you see it?

0: I lose you?
1: I'm back. Sorry, the glitch on my end. Got some hardware problem here, but I think I fixed it.
0: All right, good. All right, good. So, starting again, 3-2-1, Graham Plattner. the primary's tomorrow. He has just enough support to cause trouble. What do you think?
1: Probably was a bad sign I was silent after you asked the first time, because Graham Plattner really, it's an uncertain trajectory, isn't it? I mean, there have been these allegations against him, which he vociferously denies, but for Democrats, this is the pivotal race, McGraw. If they're going to win back the U.S. Senate, this is a must-win in Maine. Not a want-to-win, but a must-win. And if they emerge from the primary with a candidate that is wounded already, well, Susan Collins has shown she knows how to persevere and win tough races. She did it 6 years ago. She did it 6 years before that. This could be trouble, and I don't know how Democrats navigate it because the energy is still there behind Plattner.
0: Yeah, and the other thing too is, you know, he's a veteran. He's been very truthful about his PTSD. You certainly don't want to put a litmus test where, I mean, nobody's perfect, but how far do these go? And then of course you have to deal with the Ken Paxton thing, right? They have their own problems on the other side. It sort of negates criticizing Ken Paxton when you have your own Graham Plattner in the race. I mean, this is sort of, the Democrats are in a no-win situation here.
1: And it's ultimately an older demographic in Maine. A lot of women over the age of 60 who are going to decide who wins this election. So allegations that come with, you know, a strain of misogyny, a strain of chauvinism, don't help that cause. It also really disarms Democrats of their opportunity to more vociferously criticize Ken Paxton if the Texas Republicans can simply respond, well, what about Graham Plattner? Much different set of accusations. Much different. Ken Paxton was impeached partly over his. He's enmeshed in a very ugly battle with his ex-wife. Graham Plattners are different, but in politics, we don't see nuance. These things could ultimately be made into false equivalencies.
0: Yeah, no, that's a good point. Let's move on to Bill Pulte, who was named acting head of the Director of National Intelligence. Republicans pushing back on that. What do we know about this?
1: This is a mess. In part because the president has injected this nomination into the worst possible window of time. Bill Pulte is a polarizing figure. He's a MAGA loyalist who runs a federal housing finance agency, does not appear to have intelligence or national security experience, and that's going to concern Republicans who want an intelligence to be the, you know, director of national intelligence. So he's got some concerns inside his own party. Democrats don't like him at all. They think he's unqualified. They think he's politically tethered to Trump, which makes him, they think, not the best choice to be charged with national intelligence. The problem gets exacerbated, though, McGraw, because this Friday, like this week, is the deadline for Congress to reauthorize to extend critical foreign intelligence surveillance tools. They've been at a stalemate for months on this. The deadline's finally here, and here's a complication. They put Bill Pulte as the nominee for Director of National Intelligence. I don't know where they get the Democratic votes to extend those surveillance tools by Friday. Democrats are universally going to say no because of Bill Pulte, and this leaves us at an impasse that could get dangerous.
0: There's also Don Bacon, Republican from Nebraska. He's a wild card. He's not running anymore, sort of a free Republican to vote any way he wants. He's been critical, saying that if you drop Bill Pulte, we'll be able to get this FISA thing through.
1: Yeah, he's injected with the truth serum you get when you're retiring from Congress, and you are more equipped to say what you feel. And Don Bacon has a long history of being a moderating force here, somebody who will buck his party when he has to in a very purple part of America, in Omaha. But he's also speaking for a broader subset. He has the ability to speak his mind because he's not running for re-election. There are Republicans who are running for re-election who'd like to express that same sentiment, but they don't want to run afoul of their voters back home.
0: Yeah, so we'll see how all that plays out. Did I see there's another lawsuit for this UFC fight?
1: Yeah, and so the deadline for the Department of Justice, the Trump administration, to respond is exactly 24 hours from now. They've got to do it by 9 p.m. Eastern on Tuesday. This is being filed by a couple of community organizers from Virginia who live in close proximity to the White House, and they're arguing that it's unlawful, that the White House didn't get proper congressional approval, do the proper environmental studies, do all the things you need to do to have that big an event on White House federal grounds. But they're also arguing it's deeply corrupt. They use the words deeply corrupt, saying that this is going to enrich businesses with close ties to the president. The UFC is one of those businesses. Paramount, which will be streaming the fighting, is another one of those businesses that's closely tied to the White House. So they're arguing a level of corruption here that requires the court to intervene. But I got to tell you, it's the 11th hour. I mean, you can see the enormity of that venue on the South Lawn. The tickets have been sold. The fencing's going up. To cancel it now by court order would be, well, that'd be a provocative thing, but the plaintiffs and their lawyer are bullish. They think the law's on their side and that the court will have no choice.
0: Kind of sounds like they're saying they didn't get a permit from City Hall for this thing.
1: Oh, it really sounds like that, doesn't it? And that's, to a degree, a version of what they're arguing, that you needed to get the environmental study, you needed Congress to authorize this type of use of federal lands for a for-profit company. It didn't happen. Is the judge going to look at this and go, I think you're right about this, but I'm not sure you have standing to sue? That's going to be the big thing, McGraw. Do these two community activists in Virginia have the legal footing to file this case? Maybe if Congress filed this case, maybe the court would say you have standing. Or maybe if some other powerful government official filed it, maybe they'd have standing. We'll see if two Virginians, one of whom's a military veteran, can stand up in court and say, I am the justifiable plaintiff you need to act on.
0: I still think the biggest issue are the bugs, the humidity, and then I was reading someone's worried about the bats. I mean, that's a bigger issue than anything else.
1: Well, let me just speak as somebody who's spooked out by bats. That's always the biggest issue for me. I don't care what the context is. There are a lot of issues with the environment in which this is going to be happening. It's summer in the city. It's a swamp to begin with. But the good news for the White House is they're projecting a temperature of about 68 degrees by fight time. That should be fine.
0: All right, good. So we can worry about the Nats some other time. Any news on the slush fund? What's the latest there?
1: Two big court hearings this week. One is Wednesday in Washington, D.C., a lawsuit brought by a government watchdog group that wants a court order to halt the slush fund indefinitely. I'm not sure that watchdog group is going to have what I mentioned earlier. We'll have standing. The court will view as the proper plaintiff for this matter. On Friday in Virginia, different story. A former prosecutor and some other groups that believe they are being disadvantaged by this slush fund, they've sued, saying that only friends of the president will qualify for this slush fund, and that that's unlawful, that anybody should be able to qualify. Not sure if they have standing, but they've already secured a judge's order to pause the fund until a hearing on Friday morning in Virginia. Watch this one. That's the one that could move. But I'm actually most curious about what's going on in Florida. In Miami, the federal court there, 35 retired federal judges have asked the court in Miami to investigate whether the whole lawsuit by Trump against his own IRS, the one that gave rise to this slush fund, was, in their words, quote, collusion, fraud, and a deception by Trump. That the lawsuit was bogus. It was a cover for the creation of a slush fund and to exonerate Trump from future IRS audits. The judge is interested enough to ask for filings to be submitted by Friday. Let's see if the judge doesn't launch a full-bore investigation into all this.
0: Scott McFarland, our guest for a couple more minutes, former CBS newsman. I want to ask you about the Kristen Welker interview yesterday, but more of a style question. I was just distracted by the hee-haw set they were on. Is that a White House thing? Do you think NBC brought in the bales of hay? What about that backdrop? Is that a normal thing when you do an interview like this?
1: First of all, you cannot be credited enough with the strong hee-haw reference there. That was excellent. The show of my youth. God bless you for bringing that one up. That was a site selection disaster. Let me pull back the curtain a little bit. Here in network news, there's like dozens of people involved with those remote network broadcasts, dozens of people, that nobody saw the metal roof and the weather report and thought it'd be a time to change the venue is shocking to me. Not surprising, shocking. They had to know that was a risk and that that's what was going to happen. It really was a distraction. I think it infused that interview with all kinds of bad energy and intensity, and maybe that contributed to him storming off at the end, though I think his storming off was more attributed to Kristen Welker really pressing him on his 2020 election lies. But terms of site selection, that would have been more fitting for Hee Haw. And honestly, the more I think about it, McGraw, it feels like that was a skit on Hee Haw, the way that whole thing played out.
0: I was expecting Roy Clark to sort of chime in with a banjo all of a sudden. I mean, that's
1: a banjo.
0: Sorry, good. At least you and I are on the same page. Lastly, Scott, I got to ask you about 60 Minutes. We touched on it last week. You're I don't know how biased you are or impartial you are, because as a former CBS newsman, but I mean, you're watching this play out in slow motion. What are your thoughts as a former CBS newsman, as a network guy watching all this?
1: I've been trying to keep my powder dry, but this is a potential disaster. This is like holding a winning lottery ticket next to a flame so you can get a better look at it. You can see it better, but you better not burn and destroy the thing, because you can't get it back. They are playing with fire. Firing Scott Pelley, no matter your thoughts on that, is not the first firing of this month. They fired two other correspondents. Anderson Cooper left. They're down to just three people. They've lost a lot of goodwill. It's a wave of bad publicity, a wave that could do as much damage as the changes do. And I'm not sure how they get ready for week one with partial staff, new leadership, distrust, a morale problem. And oh, by the way, I know a lot of people, a lot of my friends are still there. There's waves of layoffs they fear are coming here too because of the decline in television. Just a tough beat, and I hope it survives.
0: Well, and here's the other thing that so many people have made this mistake is, if they're trying to bring in the conservative viewer or the viewer who wasn't watching by doing this, they're not doing that. All they're doing is destroying the people who were going to watch it. So it's sort of a train wreck, right? They're destroying the audience they had, but they're not really going to get the audience they want.
1: That's an impossible thing to do. Yeah, I came up in radio in the 90s like a lot of people. I was a board operator helping the local affiliate carry the Rush Limbaugh show. I pushed the buttons to run the commercials. Anybody could have tried to put a different show on a different station. Nobody was going to lure Rush's audience over to them doing conservative talk. Nobody's going to lure Fox News' audience doing conservative-focused news. It's an unwinnable battle. You can't beat the giant. So I'm not sure if this is even a good strategy, and I'm not sure they're implementing that strategy, even if they're trying to.
0: Yeah, no, it's a good point. Good to see that there is life after being a board op for Rush. You and I started at the same place. You went to Network News, and I ended up doing this, so God love you, Scott McFarland.
1: We were both watching Hee Haw, so we got that going for us.
0: Scott McFarland, Substack, YouTube, and with us every Monday. Scott, good stuff. Thanks for coming in, as always.
1: Thanks, McGraw.
0: You got it. There you go. Scott McFarland, the radio man, so you can trust him. All right, here's what we're going to do. In the next half hour, we're going to go to Bangor, Maine, and check in with one of the political writers for the Bangor Daily, let me get his official title here, for the Bangor Daily News. We're going to do a deep dive into Graham Plattner. Just what are these allegations? Just how truthful they are? How much are rumors? How much are innuendo? How much are social media sort of hype? And how much of it is actually true? And where does it all stand from there? We're going to go and do that. And then next hour, we've got a great story. His first book was a New York Times best-selling book, and he came back with this second story. It's the story of birds, a new history from their dinosaur origins to the present. And oddly enough, a fascinating conversation about birds and how they are the descendants of dinosaurs. We'll do all that. We got lots to get to. Just getting started. McGraw on America at Night, back in a moment.
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8: Hey, this is something we've been talking about for the last couple of weeks, but a new State Department report confirms it. A new State Department report that was commissioned by Congress as part of their duties for appropriations has a report, the State Department, Trump's State Department, says that Iran, Russia, and China and affiliated non-state actors employ anti-Semitic symbols, graffiti, threats, and online propaganda to invoke fear, outrage, and polarize societies and erode public trust. Emails seeking, they said, we don't comment on congressional reports or correspondence, a State Department says. But with the rise of social media, there is a growing concern that Russia, China, and Iran are exploiting social divisions to weaken democratic societies from within. So, are we really as anti-Semitic as we portray, or are these bots and social media infecting our brains and trying to amplify and to divide us? Interesting.

0: own media outlets, our own social media, to sow distrust and to divide the homeland. And yet they go dine with President Trump and hang out with President Trump, and they're the ones spreading all this hate and allowing it to happen. A new State Department report. Sure, it'll make news in the next couple of days. It's something we've talked about here for the last couple of months, as you see it online. It's not the United States. It's the Tokyo Rose, and we're just buying into it. Stay right there. We'll go to Bangor, Maine, find out more about this Graham Plattner and just how much trouble are the Democrats in. We'll do that coming up here in just a minute. America at Night, back in a moment.
1: This is America at Night with McGraw-Milhaven.
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12: Every day, 70,000 puppies or kittens are born in the U.S. Cute, right? Well, what's not cute is that half of all litters are accidents. And when a kitten has a litter of oopsies and a puppy has a litter of uh-ohs, pretty soon you have thousands and thousands of OMGs. And that leads to millions of pets being killed in shelters each year. But if 80% of people with pets say they believe in spaying and neutering, then what gives? Turns out that those sweet little fuzzballs can get pregnant sooner than you think. A lot sooner. But here's the good news. You can stop the accident before it happens. You just have to remember one number. 4. As in 4 months. When you bring home Maggie or Ruby or Puddles or Clyde, get them fixed at

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1: Well, if you want to know about Maine politics, then you talk to our next guest. He is politics editor of the Bangor Daily News, and he is the gold standard when it comes to Maine and political reporting. Michael Shepherd, welcome to America at Night.
2: Hey, thank you very much for having me.
1: Maine is an interesting state. They got ranked choice voting and a couple of other odd rules that we'll get to in a second. But let's talk Graham Plattner, because everybody wants to know. And here's what's confusing as you look at this from outside of Maine. There's a whole lot of smoke, but what's true and what isn't true? What has Graham Plattner admitted to doing, and what has he been saying recently? Give us a little rundown of all of the other things he has been saying and he has admitted to with all these scandals.
2: That's a complicated question, right? We have to go back.
1: Let's do it this way. Let's start with the text messages, because that seemed to be the thing that sort of started all this. He did admit some things, but what did he actually admit?
2: Sure. So yeah, this started, you know, about 10 days ago with a couple of stories. The Wall Street Journal and New York Times were kind of racing on this story about him sending sexually explicit text messages to other women early in his marriage. His wife had told someone who worked for the campaign, a former state representative up here, who also featured in the October series of controversies around Graham Plattner. That was the Reddit posts and the Nazi link tattoo, right? So this was kind of almost a continuation of that. And of course, the New York Times came out with a story earlier, last week now. Sorry, it's all running together for me at this point.
1: Sure.
2: The stories about women accusing him of toxic behavior, you know, one accusing him of physical intimidation. He's admitted to, you know, some of the things that were alleged in that story, including, you know, heavy drinking and not being the best boyfriend. He's denied the sort of more serious accusations of physical intimidation. That's, you know, yanking a former girlfriend off out of a cab, or you know, grabbing her by the shoulders. So he's denied sort of that most serious conduct, but has been pretty open with his struggles with PTSD coming out of the military, and has sort of linked that to that. So in a nutshell, that's where we stand on the Graham Plattner situation there.
1: There's also some allegations of some inappropriate texting to children. What's that rumor going around, and has he acknowledged that at all?
2: Well, that's unfounded. He had a profile on the messaging app Kik, and Kik, of course, has been it's a messaging app that has been used in sexual, you know, predation cases and things like that. But that's not, you know, there's only evidence that he had a profile on it. He had a shirtless profile picture on it. But there's no evidence that he messaged anyone who was underage or anything like that at this point.
1: Let's talk about, before all this happened, he was well in the lead of the polls. What's been the reaction to some of the voters up in Maine since this all has happened?
2: Yeah, I mean, it's been kind of what you would expect, I think, in this era, right? I mean, he's still drawing big crowds. The people who are with him are still with him. I think most Democrats in the state, when faced with the choice of Graham Plattner versus Susan Collins, fast forward to November, would probably vote for him. I think it's really about the voters in the middle, and after Tuesday, it's going to be about the voters in the middle, right? Susan Collins has always outkicked her coverage when it comes to how Republicans poll in this state, which is much more of a Democratic-leaning state than it was when she found it, certainly in 1996 when she was elected, but, you know, even just before the Trump era. So I think that the coalition around her is changing. She was able to kind of pull that race back from the brink in 2020, a race that a lot of people thought she was going to lose. She was down in every single poll and ended up beating her challenger by 9 points in a year where Joe Biden won the state by nearly that much, right? So she's proven to be a really good electoral performer. And so I think the real challenge now for Graham Plattner is, assuming he wins that nomination tomorrow, can he win the middle of that electorate that's been kind of tied to Collins in the past?
1: Yeah. Is his wife still with him?
2: Yes, sir.
1: Very much so.
2: She has been. Very much so. Yeah, she's been at events with him. She's made videos, like, looking at, defending him here. She's all in, that's for sure.
1: Yeah. Explain ranked choice voting. Janet Mills is still on the ballot. Do they have ranked choice voting for the primaries? And what does that
2: do?
1: What does that do for the middle? I mean, explain that Rubik's Cube.
2: Yeah, so this is, it's obviously a primary, right? So Janet Mills is still in the race, and ranked choice voting gives you a little bit more license, right, to pick someone who might be more of a long shot. You can let that ballot string out and eventually get to the person you think is going to win. In this case, it's a three-way primary. You've got Plattner, you've got Governor Janet Mills, who suspended her campaign in April, and then we've got another candidate, actually, who was the 2024 nominee, the Democratic nominee against Angus King. So Angus King runs on the independent, on an independent line up here. So he was a long shot candidate essentially in that race. His name is a Democrat named David Costello, who's barely campaigned, barely raised money, has been polling around 5% or maybe less. So there was a poll out today that had Mills at about 15. Amazing that this is being polled, right? And just like everything up here, high interest. And Plattner was hanging out around, I think it was 60% or so. So he's obviously in very little danger here. I feel like even if it goes to a ranked choice count, meaning on election night he gets less than 50% of the vote. So there is, we have lots of interesting races up here that are crowded with ranked choice voting this year. This is probably the least interesting one, sort of electorally, but it's the one we're talking about here, for sure.
1: And then what's the rule where even if he wins, he can take himself off the ballot at some point this summer?
2: He can do that. I think it's pretty unlikely at that point. He'll hold all the cards. So, but yes, you can, parties can replace a candidate who drops out of the race after, for about a month after the election. So it's usually used for, the legislature, right? You hold your place on the ballot and you go find up someone who actually wants to run for the seat. Used a lot. There are some notable examples here of lawmakers who have been elected that way, but we've never seen that for a high office like this, so it's pretty unprecedented for to invoke those rules. It's really meant for an emergency. Someone dies or drops out or something like that.
1: Gotcha.
2: So it would really be a pretty shocking outcome, I think, at this point.
1: He's been very forthcoming with his struggles with PTSD. How long ago was that, and was drinking involved? And has he talked about his drinking, and or has he stopped drinking?
2: I don't think he certainly hasn't stopped. I mean, I've seen photos of him on the trail, but I think he has said that he struggled with alcohol, around about a decade ago. He did some tours of duty as a defense contractor as well, and reestablished himself in Maine, around 2020, 21, that area. So, he's been back here for a while doing what he does. He's an oyster farmer. And, so yeah, it's been, I would say, 5 to 10 years where he was kind of, in that sort of period of his life.
1: Yeah. And then the other question, I guess, is Democrats, the nervous Nelly Democrats, have to be wondering if there's another shoe to drop after the election.
2: Well, that's the problem. I think, and the problem for any campaign is when people are so fearful of the next thing. And the next thing doesn't have to be itself, right, the kill shot for a campaign. It's just the sort of din of this, and is there more? And he's certainly been asked during this campaign, is there more, is there more, is there more? There was more, right? And, again, people have their sort of level of risk aversion and their risk tolerance. And it's when you see it yourself. I think that this has not been, at least to now, right, not been bad enough to end his campaign. I think it's certainly, you talk to a lot of Democrats here, lawmakers, operatives, I mean, they may be hanging with him, but look, I think everyone thinks that this is going to be a tougher road than it was a few weeks ago against Susan Collins, who's been a real electoral titan up here.
1: Yeah, well, talk to me about how she has been able to sort of straddle that fence as an independent. She caucuses with the Republicans, and how she is able to keep winning a state that is a blue state, but they keep sending a quote-unquote a Republican to Washington, D.C. How has she been able to do that?
2: Yeah, I mean, she's a Republican's Republican. She's in leadership, right? She's obviously one of the more moderate Republicans left in Congress, and there aren't many left, right? A lot of them have been drummed out. I mean, heck, we just saw John Cornyn drummed out. He's no moderate, right? Or at least you wouldn't have thought that a few years ago. So I think it's a few things with Susan Collins. Number one, she has a very loyal team of people who work here almost separate of the party, right? And if you left them to their own devices, they wouldn't even really be, you know, affiliated with the Republican Party a lot of the time. They work with her and for her, and they have a really unique handle on the state. So I think that is one thing. I mean, they've also been able to manage the party here very well, in that she has not had a primary challenge this entire time, right? Never had a serious primary challenger who made it to Election Day. She's unopposed on this year's ballot. So she's been able to keep the party here, particularly since 2020, you know, happy enough with her to manage the vote she's taken, like convicting Donald Trump on his final impeachment charge, right? There was an upset in local party committees, but it was mostly squashed. So again, she's one of those people, I think, that the party here is realizing increasingly that, look, this might be the only Republican we can elect statewide here. I mean, it's a state controlled by Democrats. Democrats everywhere else right now. So I think the party is kind of realizing, right, the importance of that seat and what it may look like if someone like Susan Collins isn't a candidate up there. So I think it's a grand bargain for the party right now.
1: Yeah, and Agnes King, the other senator, he's an independent who caucuses with the Democrats. So there's a bit of an independent streak going on up there, up in Maine.
2: Yeah, and he was a governor before that. Then he was a longtime Democrat, became an independent because we were going to nominate, the Maine Democrats were going to nominate the former governor in 1994 to run for his old seat. So, and in that election, Angus King was the independent, the former Democratic governor was the Democratic nominee, and Susan Collins was the Republican nominee. She got third place in that election. So, yeah, it's, Maine's a funny state like that.
1: Yeah, Janet Mills, from all accounts, seems to be a popular Democratic governor. She decided to run for Senate, saw the popularity of this Graham Plattner, and backed out. Now, with this going on, what is she saying?
2: Yeah, not much. I mean, she's been pretty scarce since dropping out of this race in April, and I mean, she's played with it a little bit. She's come out and said, look, I'm still on the ballot, but she has not actively campaigned in any way. She has not gotten out there in the past week since these sort of new shoes have dropped on Plattner. So I think one of her last big plays in that campaign was a round of attack ads, basically saying this guy is unelectable, and whether it's now or whether it's later, the Republicans are gonna use this stuff against him. And I think her supporters are having a little bit of an "I told you so" moment. But well, let's face it, right? She's in this position because she didn't run a very good campaign, and he ran a better one. So you have to, I think there's a lot of factors in there. Her age, right? She would have been 79 when she took office. She would have been limited to one term. She sort of set that limit right up in the outset. So I think in the post-Joe Biden party, there was a little crack in the door because of that for someone like Graham Plattner, and he took advantage.
1: Yeah, but I mean, there's no doubt, right, that people are calling him a Democratic Trump. I don't know if that's the case, but he does have a popular streak to him, does he not?
2: Absolutely. I mean, I think he is, likening anyone to Trump, right, is difficult in politics. I think a lot of people have made those comparisons, but, you know, with a lot of people, and it certainly doesn't fit super cleanly with Graham Plattner, but I do think that he is with the kind of person that Democrats are seeing as an antidote to Trump, right? Why can't we have our own jerk because they've got theirs, right? And I think that is a little bit of and that's reductive too, but I think that people are a little more tolerant of behavior that they may not have tolerated before because of the occupant of the White House and what Republicans have been willing to forgive too. So I think this is definitely an example of, you know, the backlash to the backlash a little bit.
1: Yeah, yeah. He's an oyster farmer, but does he have any political experience? Right, we said he was in the military, an oyster farmer. Does he have any other background in terms of politics?
2: Not at all, really. I mean, he's someone who's donated to candidates here and there. He was the appointed harbor master, which is really like almost a ceremonial office here. And you know, if there's a problem in the water, you got to go fix it or find someone to go take care of it. So other than that, and being on the planning board in his little town, that's about it. So not really.
1: Yeah. But the National Democratic Party still backing him, correct? They still haven't turned their back on him, correct?
2: Yeah, and I don't expect them to, right? This is one of four seats, right? Ohio, Michigan, and North Carolina, Maine. There's really, you can't really see a good path for Democrats to win the Senate without Maine. So I think that everyone is locked in this, right? Schumer recruited Mills, but he's riding with Plattner now because Plattner is going to be the nominee, barring some sort of shocker, story of the century tomorrow. So I think that everyone is kind of making their bed and just kind of hoping and praying that there's nothing that can derail this campaign. So that's a big if right now for a candidate like Graham Plattner against a really good candidate like Susan Collins.
1: Michael Shepard, he is the go-to, the gold standard when it comes to politics reporting, the banger daily news. You want to know what's going on? You get to the local newspaper, man. He knows what's going on. Michael Shepard, thanks for joining us on a busy, busy night. I know you're going to have a busy day tomorrow. Thanks for spending a couple minutes with us today and laying the groundwork for us.
2: Thank you, sir.
1: You got it. Michael Shepard with the Banger Daily News. America at Night, back in a moment.
0: From the heart of America, this is America at Night with McGraw-Millhaven.
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1: 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You can sign up for the text message. 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All you do is text your name and text us and say you want the roundup, anything like that. And then Alex will send you a link. You fill out that link, and you'll be on the list. It's as simple as that. Tomorrow, if you are signed up for the text message alerts, you will find out that on tomorrow's show, former Vice President Mike Pence is going to be joining us. He's out with a brand new book, so former Vice President Mike Pence is going to be joining us tomorrow on the show. And so keep your fingers crossed. I got word from his people late today, right before we were getting on the air, that he is going to be nice enough to join us. He's got a new book out. He's making the rounds. And he said, sure, he's an old radio guy. Got his start in radio. Can't be all bad. I've always liked Mike Pence for that reason. There's his life after radio. Started off in radio, and he rose to Vice President of the United States. So who knew? Stay right there. There is a new book out called The Story of Birds and How Birds Are Descendants of Dinosaurs. How does that make any sense? The book is called The Story of Birds. So, The Story of Birds on the next America at Night. Our executive director is Tom DeLack tonight. Our engineer is Richard Good. I'm McGraw-Milhaven. This is America at Night on Westwood One.
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6: News this hour from Town Hall. I'm Jason Walker. House reports, Minnesota Governor Tim Walz's administration totally ignored fraud warnings as billions of dollars vanished. Here's Bernie Bennett.
7: A Republican-led congressional oversight report alleges that senior Minnesota officials, including Democrat Governor Tim Walz, failed for years to act on warnings about fraud in the state's social services programs, allowing hundreds of millions of dollars in confirmed or alleged losses and placing billions more at risk. The Walz administration had the power to stop fraudulent payments to high-risk entities receiving federal nutrition and Medicaid funds, but the state repeatedly failed to act after officials raised concerns, according to a 205-page final staff report released by the House Oversight Committee on Monday. Bernie Bennett in Washington.
6: Left-wing city council member Nethia Ramon advancing to a November runoff against L.A. Mayor Karen Bass, setting up an unexpected matchup between the two Democrats. Bass, the first black woman to hold that post. Ramon could be the first South Asian woman in the job. Outcome means that Republican Spencer Pratt apparently didn't make it. Jet fuel prices continue climbing, clearly impacting the airline industry's bottom line.
26: U.S. airlines spent $6.5 billion on jet fuel in April. That's up 78% over this time last year, according to new government data. A major industry trade group, the International Air Transport Association, is warning that higher fuel prices could cut 2026 global profits in half. The association's director general, Willie Walsh, says airfares are rising, but airlines are still absorbing part of the hike in their bottom lines. In an effort to contain costs, airlines around the world are raising airfares and fees, cutting perks, canceling flights, and trimming schedules. Last week, American Airlines announced they are temporarily suspending some routes this summer. I'm Jennifer King.
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6: Powerful 7.8 magnitude quake rocking the Philippines, killing at least 35 people.
29: A few buildings collapsed and key infrastructure sustained quake damage in the city of General Santos, and tsunami damage was reported in at least one coastal village. Smaller waves were measured in Indonesia and as far away as southern Japan. Teresito Barcolco, the director of the Philippine Institute of Volcanology and Seismology, says it's a major earthquake, warning people to seek advice before returning to damaged buildings. It was the strongest quake earthquake to strike the Philippines this year, centered at sea off Mindanao, the second most populous island in the region. According to Barcolco, the quake occurred at a depth of 20 miles. I'm Charles de Ledesma.
6: And a 6.1 magnitude quake has struck western Cuba. There have been no word of any injuries or major damage. Breaking news and analysis, townhall.com. Wall Street.
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11: 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Davy Crockett addressed the Tennessee Congress after losing his bid for a seat. 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God bless America and God bless Texas.
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0: Westwood One presents America at Night. 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
1: Hey, the story of birds is coming up here. Yeah, they're descendants of dinosaurs. Who knew? I'm a descendant of Neanderthal. I'm just teasing. Hey, but we do have some breaking news here real quick. Nithya Raymond, the progressive Democrat who drew comparisons to New York's Mayor Zoran Mondani, will face Mayor Karen Bass in the two-person race for the mayor of Los Angeles. She was a city council member and a former Bass ally. She was behind in the initial vote, but the votes, right, was delayed voting and absentee voting and mail-in votes, so that takes a while in California. She edged out Spencer Pratt, so he's out, the reality star. He's out, who made a lot of provocative ads online. He's out, and Karen Bass is in, and this Nithya Raymond, the progressive Democrat, is in. There's also breaking news. Steve Hilton, Republican Steve Hilton, has held on to that second spot in the governor's race. So Tom Steyer, who spent, I want to say, $200 million on his race to become governor, comes in third, and Republican, former Fox News guy, Steve Hilton holds on, so it will be a Democrat versus a Republican in the governor's race in California come November. Kind of interesting. A lot of people complaining about the votes being rigged and everything else, but Steve Hilton able to hold on and had enough votes to hold off the billionaire who's using his own money. So Steve Hilton is in the final two runoff. Stay right there. When we come back, we can talk about all that in hour number three with open phones. But stay right there. When we come back, there's the story of birds. It's a new history from their dinosaur origins to the present. The author wrote a New York Times bestselling author. This is his second book. We'll come back and talk with him coming up here in just a minute. Don't forget the text line and the phone lines and everything else. 1-844-2-McGraw, 1-844-262-4729. Give us a call. I'll try and work your question or text into the conversation. Stay right there. America at Night. Back in a moment.
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9: Every day, 70,000 puppies or kittens are born in the U.S. Cute, right? Well, what's not cute is that half of all litters are accidents. 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And that leads to millions of pets being killed in shelters each year. 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A lot sooner. 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
3: It's America at Night with McGraw-Milhaven, and you're in for a treat tonight. It's a New York Times best-selling book. It is called The Story of Birds, A New History of Their Dinosaur Origins to the Present. And that encompasses a lot of years. The author is Steve Brusetti. Steve, welcome to America at Night. Thanks for joining us.
4: Really happy to join you guys. I'm joining you from Scotland, where I live, but I grew up in Illinois, out in farm country in Ottawa, Illinois, so I always love talking to folks back home, especially when I have a book to promote.
3: How did you fall in love with dinosaurs or birds or both?
4: Yeah, well, I originally fell in love with dinosaurs. I must admit that when I was young, I was kind of scared of birds. We can get to that, or maybe I should avoid that because it loses me some credibility. But when I was a teenager, I really got enthralled with dinosaurs. You know, I became obsessed with T-Rex and Triceratops and these ancient creatures, you know, that lived so long ago that seemed like they were, you know, dragons or sea monsters. You know, they were real, and I could go up to the Field Museum in Chicago or the Burpee Museum in Rockford, Illinois, and see their fossils, and it just blew me away. And, you know, I was lucky that I had my youngest brother, Chris, at the time, was really into dinosaurs, and so that's how I got into it, really just hanging around with him, talking to him, reading the books that he had. He's turned his bedroom into a dinosaur museum back home in Ottawa, Illinois, and little did I know that this quirky little interest that we started to share would turn into something that would be a career for me.
3: Most kids fall in love with dinosaurs, but they grow out of it. I guess you just never grew out of it then.
4: I never did. No, I never did. I came to it a little bit later, maybe. I was about 14, 15 years old, so I was not one of those five-year-olds tell you the name of every dinosaur and correct your pronunciation. Chris, my brother, very much was. I have a six-year-old son now, and he is not so into dinosaurs. You know, he knows some things just through osmosis by being around me, but he's much more into outer space, and so the stuff he knows is just wild. It's incredible. He can tell you all these different stars and all these different galaxies, and I, at that age, I could tell you all about all the American League RBI leaders. I could tell you anything you want to know about the Chicago Bulls, but I didn't get into science till I was a little bit older.
3: All right, Steve Brusetti is our guest. He's a New York Times best-selling author. He's a world-renowned paleontologist, the best-selling author of the last book, The Rise and Fall of Dinosaurs. You've also been a technical consultant on the Jurassic World movies, so you are the man to talk to. Tell me about the story of birds. And do you want to start at the beginning or you want to start at the end? Because you say the birds we see today are distant relatives of dinosaurs. How? Explain that to us.
4: Well, I'll start at the end, I suppose, with the birds that we all know and love. I mean, birds are so familiar to us. There's over 10,000 species of birds that live today, and some of them, whether they're robins or blackbirds or sparrows or pigeons, are just so common. We encounter them pretty much every day, and some of us have birds as pets. Many of us go bird watching. And a lot of us, you know, enjoy a good chicken dinner. So birds are just a pretty normal part of our world. But they have this incredible deep evolutionary history that goes back many, many, many tens of millions of years. And believe it or not, it's actually the dinosaurs that were the ancestors of birds. So today's birds evolved from the dinosaurs. They have dinosaur DNA. They have dinosaur blood in their veins. They very much came from the velociraptor type of dinosaurs. And that is, to me, is really incredible, that when you look at a bird at your bird feeder, you are looking at a real dinosaur, really, because birds, they are part of the dinosaur family tree. They're just one strange group of dinosaurs that got small and evolved wings and started to fly. And in that way, birds are kind of like bats. You know, bats are mammals like us. Of course they are. They have hair and feed their babies milk, and they evolve from other mammals. They're part of the mammal family tree. But they're a strange type of mammal that flies. And birds are the dinosaur version of that. The difference, of course, being that birds are the only dinosaurs that live on today, the only ones that have made it through all the whims of fate of extinctions, asteroids and volcanoes and drifting continents and changing temperatures, whereas we still have many types of mammals around today. So when it comes down to it, we still share the world with some dinosaurs, and I just find that really, really cool.
3: Did we know this, or is this something new that you discovered?
4: I wish I could claim this, because it's such a big and bold idea. It's one of the most important things, one of the most important facts about our world that's ever been discovered by paleontologists, but is not brazen paleontologists of my generation that have made this bold new theory. No, quite the opposite. It's an old idea. It goes back to the 1860s, to the time of Charles Darwin. It was actually just a few years after Darwin wrote his famous book, The Origin of Species, in which he laid out his new theory of evolution by natural selection. It was only a few years after that that scientists in England started to notice similarities in the bones between birds and some reptiles that live today. And they proposed this idea that maybe birds are linked to reptiles. Maybe if Darwin is right and species evolved, that birds evolved from reptiles. And it was things like the feet. You look at the foot of a chicken, and many of you listening, maybe you've done this. Maybe you've had pet chickens, or maybe you've eaten chicken feet. They're covered in scales. They have claws. They look very reptilian, for lack of a better word. And it was those kind of similarities that these scientists started to note. And then, in 1861, something truly remarkable happened. A fossil was pulled out of a limestone quarry in southern Germany. It was a fossil that was about 150 million years old, and it looked like it was half dinosaur, half bird. So it had feathers and wings. It was clearly a bird, but it also had sharp teeth in its jaws instead of a beak. It had big claws on its hands. It had a long tail. It looked a lot like some of the skeletons of some of these small dinosaurs that were just starting to be discovered. So these scientists in England in the 1860s made the link that, yes, birds and reptiles share similarities, and it was really through the dinosaurs millions of years ago that birds came in to being. And this idea, by the end of the 1860s, actually was pretty widespread. I mean, you could have walked around the streets of London, and maybe not everybody would have heard of it, but people would have known. There were all these public lectures about it. It was an idea that people were talking about. But then it started to go out of favor, because in the 1870s, 1880s, and a little bit onwards, the American frontier opened, and these giant dinosaur skeletons were discovered. T-Rex and Brontosaurus and Brachiosaurus. And these things were so huge. They were so monstrous. They were nothing like birds. And so people started to say, well, how could birds have anything to do with these primeval reptilian dinosaur monsters? And the idea went out of favor for about 100 years, until the discovery of some really remarkable dinosaur skeletons, of small raptor dinosaurs like Velociraptor, that were not big brutish monsters. They were small, they were lightweight, they were fast, they had long arms, they had big brains. And so from the discovery of these creatures, this idea that birds came from dinosaurs was resurrected, and then eventually basically proven by the discovery of fossil dinosaurs with feathers all over their bodies.
3: The Story of Birds is the book, A New History From their dinosaur origins to the present, Steve Brusetti is our guest, a world-renowned paleontologist. The book, The Story of Birds, on the New York Times bestseller list. I guess, and as we said, you're a consultant for the Jurassic Park, Jurassic World movies. Do we have dinosaur DNA available to sort of test against a chicken or a turkey or anything like that?
4: Yeah, oh, that's a great question, and I wish I could tell you yes, but we don't. And believe me, a lot of paleontologists have looked for dinosaur DNA. Ever since the first Jurassic Park came out, I think every paleontologist knows that if they're the first one to find dinosaur DNA, they're going to become pretty famous. But nobody's done it just because DNA, you know, it's a chemical, basically, and it breaks down very quickly once an animal dies. And the oldest DNA that's ever been found, you know, inside a fossil bone, well preserved, is about a million or a million and a half years old. And that's in a mammoth bone. Now, T-Rex lived 66 million years ago. Brachiosaurus and Stegosaurus lived 150 million years ago. So it seems quite unlikely that DNA can be preserved. I don't want to say impossible. You know, that's a word a scientist should rarely use. You know, maybe there's some way it could be preserved and be found, but so far we don't have it. However, what we do have is the DNA of modern day species, and you can build family trees. You know, very similar actually to how, you know, DNA is used as a paternity test on the talk shows. You know, DNA carries a genetic record. And when you make these family trees for modern animals, it's very clear birds actually nest within the reptiles. Birds are the most closest relatives to crocodiles. Crocodiles are actually closer to birds, more closely related than they are to lizards, to snakes, to turtles, to other reptilian creatures. So the DNA definitely proves that birds are reptiles, that they evolved from reptiles. And someday, maybe somebody will find some T-Rex DNA or some Velociraptor DNA. The odds are low, but you never know. And when that happens, I am very confident that the paternity test would show that these dinosaurs and birds are very, very closely linked. However, there's lots of other evidence as well. And when we find feathers on dinosaur fossils, that really was the final evidence that sealed the deal. So we don't really need the DNA. It would be great if we had it. It would also be great, of course, for the movies. But for now, we don't.
3: Alligators are from dinosaurs then, right? If they're from birds and birds are from dinosaurs, then alligators are from dinosaurs.
4: They're very close cousins, so they're not like an ancestor of dinosaurs, or they're not a part of the dinosaur group itself, but they're a very close cousin, just kind of like how dogs and cats are close cousins.
3: All right, the book is The Story of Birds, Steve Brusetti, our guest, New York Times bestselling book. Let's go back. Is it true, Steve, that dinosaurs ruled the world until a meteor came in and hit the earth and ruined all the dinosaurs? Is that fact, or is that still up for debate?
4: Is pretty much fact, I think we can say. So it is a fact that an asteroid hit the Earth 66 million years ago at the same time that all dinosaurs except for birds disappear forever from the fossil record. And we know that there was an asteroid because it left a crater. It left a hole more than 100 miles wide that's now down in the Yucatan Peninsula and in Mexico. Now, most of that crater is covered by the water, the Gulf of Mexico, but parts of it you can still see it on land. And you can very accurately date craters because whenever you get rocks that are melted under extreme pressure, once they form solid rock again, they have a chemical signature basically of how old the rock is. So we know that this giant asteroid, and it was giant, I mean this was a 6 mile wide rock, the biggest asteroid to hit the Earth in at least the last half a billion years. And when it hit, you know, based on the size of the crater, we can estimate that it would have released more energy than like a billion nuclear bombs put together, if you can imagine something so catastrophic. And it was all that energy that triggered earthquakes and tsunamis and wildfires, and that just reshaped the Earth really quickly. And over many years, though, things would get even worse because the soot from the fires and all the dust and dirt and grime from the collision of the asteroid, that stuff went into the atmosphere. And it blocked out the sun for at least a few years, maybe up to a decade. decade or so, but the Earth would have gone dark and cold, and ecosystems would have collapsed. The forests would have died down. And that's why a lot of animals died. 75% of all species disappear from the fossil record. If you were alive on the day the asteroid hit, your entire species had only a 1 in 4 chance of surviving. And when it came down to it, if you were big and you needed to eat a lot of food and you couldn't hide away very easily from the fires and the earthquakes and so on, you were in trouble. And that's probably why most of the dinosaurs died, but birds, which

0: our guest. It's a New York Times best-selling book. He has written The Rise and Fall of Dinosaurs. He's also a consultant on the Jurassic Park, Jurassic World movies. More with Steve and the book, The Story of Birds, in a moment. America at Night, back in just one moment.
1: Coming to you from the heart of the nation, this is America at Night with McGraw-Milhaven.
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1: The book is called The Story of Birds. It's a New York Times best-selling book. It is published by Mariner Books, and our author is Steve Busotti, who is a world-renowned paleontologist. Steve, take me through. We just left off where the crater just hit the Yucatan Peninsula, and it has destroyed the dinosaurs. And we understand the birds survived. But before that, dinosaurs, how did dinosaurs transform into birds? Explain that sort of evolution of how you became a dinosaur and then dinosaurs got to fly. Talk about that and sort of how the origins of the birds came to be.
2: This is one of the great evolutionary transitions in the history of life. When one type of animal with a body that's been really well suited to living in a certain way, living in a certain environment, radically changes so it can live in a new way and live in a new place. And so a meat-eating dinosaur that was a ferocious creature at home on the ground, transforming into a small feathered flying bird that could take to the skies, break the bonds of gravity. That was a remarkable transition. And we have fossils that show us how it happened. We don't have every fossil that tells us every single stage, but we have enough fossils, especially of these feather-covered dinosaurs from China. You have these entire ecosystems buried by volcanoes, kind of like Pompeii, and it locked in the feathers and the fine details. So we have these really high-quality fossils. And we can actually see that there were some dinosaurs, the raptor dinosaurs, that got small, and these are the ones that became birds. But in order to do so, really, they had to refashion themselves. And what was key was feathers. Feathers are really what makes birds, right? If you see a feather today fluttering around in the breeze, you know a bird was there. If you ask somebody, you know, why is an ostrich a bird? Why is a penguin a bird, even though they don't fly through the air like others? Well, they have feathers. But now we know that a lot of dinosaurs had feathers. And we know that a lot of dinosaurs had very simple feathers. That's how feathers started out. They look like little strands of hair. And there's no way they could have been used for flying any more than we can fly with our hair. So feathers, in their simplest form, probably evolved for the same reason hair did in mammals, to help them stay warm, to control their body temperatures. And many dinosaurs probably had these simple, fluffy, hairy feathers, which I know is a weird thing to think about, but we don't often get evidence in the fossil record because feathers don't normally preserve, and you need something really peculiar like a volcano burying an ecosystem to get them. So even something like T-Rex might have had at least some simple feathers. There are tyrannosaurs from China, ancestors of T-Rex, that are covered in feathers. So that's what most dinosaurs were like, but the raptor dinosaurs elaborated those feathers, and as their bodies were getting smaller, they turned those simple feathers, those little hairy feathers, into brushes. The feathers started to branch out. They started to line up those feathers on their arms, and they turned into quill pens that formed wings. And so we have raptor dinosaurs with wings, fossilized raptor dinosaurs. We know Velociraptor itself had a wing from actual fossils. What was really interesting and what really shocked paleontologists when this was discovered is that the very first wings were really small, far too small to keep these dinosaurs in the air, to provide the lift needed to get airborne, the thrust needed to move through the air. So wings may be first evolved for something else as well, and we think maybe they were used for display, you know, as billboards sticking off the arms of these dinosaurs. And then only later, when some of these dinosaurs got so small and those wings, those display billboards got so big, then, just by the laws of physics, they could move them around a little bit and they could flutter around a bit in the air. And it's not like they would have just launched skywards, but they could start to maneuver in the air a little bit. And that's all evolution needs, a starting point. So we think that is how some dinosaurs ultimately took to the skies, basically by repurposing these feathers and wings that had evolved for other reasons long before.
1: All right, let me ask you this crazy question. The hair on my arms stood up when you were talking about feathers. Is the hair on the human body, is that a feather that hasn't been developed is a human hair a feather that just hasn't been developed?
2: Not quite, because in mammals like us, hair evolved independently of feathers in dinosaurs. So they're separate things in an evolutionary sense, but The hair we have looks a whole lot like the simple feathers that many dinosaurs had. So, in some alternative evolutionary history, yeah, maybe mammals would have elaborated hair, and the hair would have branched out and flattened out and become quill pens and formed wings. That could have happened. Maybe it will happen at some point in the future. But for now, we can see that feathers and hair are similar, but they are different. They evolve separately in birds and mammals. They're made of slightly different components, but very, very, very, very similar. So when you talk about your hair, you know, standing up on your arms, it's that kind of simple hairy stuff that probably a lot of dinosaurs would have had. So when we envision T-Rex or Triceratops or Stegosaurus, we probably want to think of them as having a little bit of fuzz just like we do.
1: Okay, so are you telling me that the birds today, you got a bluebird, you've got a cardinal, you've got a hen, you've got all sorts of birds, penguins. You're saying all of those birds descended from dinosaurs in one way, shape, or form?
2: That's right. All birds that live today, they come from a great-great-great-great-great-great-great-grandmother bird, basically, or a species of grandmother bird, that survived the asteroid when all the other dinosaurs died. And from that survivor, over time, all of the diversity of today's birds, everything from ostriches to penguins to ospreys to hawks to owls to hummingbirds to songbirds, all of today's birds would have sprung from those that ancestral species that survived the extinction.
1: Interesting. Okay, the story of birds. Steve Brusati, our guest, world-renowned paleontologist. The book is The Story of Birds, A New History from Their Dinosaur Origins to the Present, a New York Times bestseller. Lots more to get to. So, not all birds survived. You in the book, you talk about an elephant bird. Talk about some of the birds that didn't survive the evolutionary process.
2: Yeah. There have been so many stunning, spectacular, sublime birds that once lived that no longer live today. And we would not know about them. We would have no clue they existed if it wasn't for the fossils they left behind. And a few of my favorite examples, there were, as you mentioned, there were these things called elephant birds that lived in Madagascar, and they were the biggest birds ever, we think. They stood about 10 feet tall. They weighed many, many, many hundreds of pounds, actually more than 1,000 pounds, close to a ton even, some of the biggest ones. They laid eggs the size of watermelons. We have their fossil eggs. They're incredible. They were plant eaters, though, and they could not fly, so they gave up flight in order to get big and to be the top plant eaters on Madagascar for quite a long time. But there were others that were meat eaters. There were these things called terror birds that once lived in South America. After the other dinosaurs died, it was these terror birds that came from that great-great-great-grandmother ancestor that survived. And these terror birds, they beefed themselves up. They got to be bigger than humans. They also stopped flying, but they evolved these new kind of legs that could run really fast and these huge heads with really sharp beaks. They were the top predators in South America for tens of millions of years. And some of them even escaped northwards once South America and North America connected to each other, which was only a few million years ago. So some of these terror birds got up into America, and you can find their fossils in Florida and in Texas. But they did not last very long, probably just because there are already so many wolves and bears and big cats and other predators here in North America. So elephant birds, terror birds, they're some of my favorite examples of birds that were once stunning, big, weird, very successful too. These were major animals in their ecosystems, the biggest plant eaters in Madagascar, the top predators across South America. They once thrived, they once had their day, but they ultimately succumbed to the fate of extinction.
1: All right, we mentioned feathers, you talked about wings. What about the brains? Don't birds have large brains for their bodies?
2: Absolutely do. Birds are smart, and I don't know what it was like when you were young. I mean, when I was growing up in the late 80s, early 90s, people would say this in the schoolyard sometimes, your bird brain. I don't think people say that much anymore, but that was an insult, and it's really unfair. I mean, it's unfair to the person being insulted, but it's more unfair to the birds, because birds are very smart. And that whole bird brain insult, I think, comes from the fact that the brains of birds are generally small, but that's because birds themselves are small. I mean, how big of a brain can a sparrow have? Now, when you measure the brain relative to the body, and that's what really matters for intelligence and cognition and problem solving, birds are pretty much in the same zone as mammals. And some birds have much bigger brains for their bodies than mammals do. Things like crows and ravens and parrots, they're basically in the same zone as apes. They're basically feathered apes, or maybe apes are hairy crows. And so birds do a lot with these big brains. And some birds, like crows, they make tools. They don't just use tools. They actually take leaves and stems, and they twist them into hooks, and they use them to get food. Other birds sing incredibly complex songs that they learn at a young age, songs that are akin in some ways to a human language. And there are so many other incredible feats of cognition that birds can do today, and I don't think we celebrate that as much as we should.
1: Yeah. This book is called The Story of Birds. Steve Busotti is our guest. A couple more minutes with him. The fascinating look at birds and how they descended from dinosaurs. Birds today and Mother Nature, the more you learn, the more you're fascinated by it. But if these birds came from dinosaurs, we know that birds, they migrate every year. But they keep coming back to the same nest, the same places, the same tropics. I mean, it's really amazing when you study a bird and how their just natural instincts are to go back oftentimes to the same place.
2: Some birds are capable of these extreme migrations. You have birds some years that basically go from North Pole to South Pole annually. And some birds, they migrate every year. They come back to the same place. They have like this innate ability, it seems, to know where they are. And that's in large part due to their intelligence. So we don't know if dinosaurs could migrate like that. You know, dinosaurs like T-Rex or Triceratops. And we don't know when exactly in bird evolution these migrations came to be. And it's not that all birds today migrate, but the ones that do, it really is stunning. And it's one of those things that just reminds us of how awesome nature can be.
1: We know that birds often fly in packs. Do we know if dinosaurs traveled in those same types of packs?
2: They might have. We have some evidence from these mass graveyards of dinosaur bones. In some cases, you have dozens, even hundreds of members of the same dinosaur species fossilized together. That's a pretty good sign they were living together. Now, these wouldn't have been flying dinosaurs. They would have lived on the ground, but they were probably living in packs and probably had pretty complex social behaviors, just like a lot of birds do today.
1: You know, that evolutionary tract is really interesting. In the book, you talk about penguins, right? Penguins don't fly, but they fly in the water, which, again, is another sort of symbol of, right, being a dinosaur, I guess.
2: They do. They turn their wings into flippers, basically, but the way they move their wings in the water is basically the same motion that other birds fly through the air with. And it's just the penguins have given up that ability to fly. It was a trade-off in an evolutionary sense so they could become better swimmers and become fish eaters that could race through the oceans. And they are incredible. Penguins today are some of the most charming birds. They're my little boy's favorite birds. In fact, if you ask him what his favorite dinosaur is, he will tell you a penguin. And what he really loves about penguins is that there were once penguins that lived tens of millions of years ago that were huge, that were the size of gorillas. And I talk about these in the book. These are some of the most unexpected, weirdest fossils ever. Penguins the size of gorillas. They were some of the top meat eaters and fish eaters in the southern oceans for quite a long time.
1: Steve Busotti, our guest. Last question for you. Is there a bird today that is closest to a dinosaur that you could point to?
2: So all modern birds are, in a genealogical sense, equally closely related to dinosaurs, just like my two brothers and I are equally closely related to our parents. But it's dinosaurs today, like ostriches and cassowaries. These are the dinosaurs today that when I look at them, I really, really gauge understand that they are real true dinosaurs. Go to a zoo, look at an ostrich, look at a cassowary. These are these giant birds that don't fly anymore. They run around on the ground. Some of them have really big, nasty claws on their feet. They really do look like they're a velociraptor reincarnated. And I think if you stare into the face, into the soul of a cassowary, it all makes sense.
1: Mm. That is The Story of Birds. That's the book, The Story of Birds, a new history from their dinosaur origins to the present, The Story of Birds, a New York Times bestseller. Steve Busotti is our guest. Steve, what a fascinating conversation. Somebody who would have made paleontology this interesting, I might have gone in a different direction. But thank you very much. Good luck with the book. Good luck with the tour. And have a safe trip. And thanks for checking in.
2: Thanks, guys. You take care.
1: The book is called The Story of Birds, a new history from their dinosaur origins to the present. Steve Busotti is our guest, a New York Times best-selling book, and Steve is a consultant on Jurassic World. America at Night, back in a moment.
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1: Hey, we'll take some phone calls next hour, but a little breaking news tonight out of California. Yeah, Spencer Pratt, the reality show adjacent star, fell to third place. It looks like he's out, but former Fox News host Steve Hilton is in. The Republican is projected to advance to the general election, according to the Decision Desk headquarters. Hilton had sort of coalesced all of this support in the GOP with the help of President Trump. The Democratic field remained divided because even people like Eric Swalwell, who had to resign in disgrace over sexual misconduct allegations, and then resigned his congressional duties, as well as, I think, there's something like 30-something other people in the ballot. But Steve Hilton has held on. Even all the late voting came in, all the extra votes that came in, all the votes that came in, took him a week. But it looks like Steve Hilton is going to win. Here's what we're going to do. We're going to take a quick break. And then when we come back, we are going to take your phone calls. 1-844-2-McGraw, 1-844-262-4729. Also, Alex went home early. Got to see if we got any voicemails. Any voicemails? I don't know if we got any voicemails. I'll check in with the guys. But if you're listening to the show and if you know it's on a tape, well, call the show. And if somebody answers, we're live. If somebody doesn't answer, it's Memorex. And then just leave a message and we'll edit that bad boy up and get it on the air. 1-844-2-McGraw, 1-844-262-4729. Text messages, phone calls, all next hour we will get to all of that. As well. And then a little programming note, tomorrow, just got word as we're coming on the air tonight that Vice President Mike Pence is going to be joining us tomorrow night. Vice President Mike Pence, former Vice President Mike Pence, former radio talk show host, Vice President Mike Pence is going to join us tomorrow. So come back for that. America at Night. Tom Dillack is our executive director tonight. Our engineer tonight is Richard Good. I'm McGraw Milhaven. This is America at Night on Westwood One.
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26: News this hour from Town Hall. I'm Jason Walker. A new study renewing debate over whether work requirements may reduce poverty among Americans receiving government benefits. Here's correspondent Ken Lorman.
27: Research by Casey Mulligan, an economist with the Department of Health and Human Services, finds adding work requirements to Medicaid could lift between 1.6 and nearly 3 million people out of poverty. The study says families could see incomes rise by more than $12,000 as more recipients enter the workforce. Supporters argue work rules encourage self-sufficiency and stronger labor participation. Ken Lorman reporting.
26: The Committee to Unleash Prosperity had been arguing for some time requiring work for welfare benefits like Medicaid could help cut poverty, arguing those rules move able-bodied adults into jobs and regular checks. Key talks underway between Chinese and North Korean leaders.
28: Chinese President Xi Jinping has arrived in Pyongyang in his first visit to North Korea in 7 years. The trip's likely meant to reassert China's unique influence over North Korea in return for providing economic and political benefits. She's expected to hold a summit with North Korean leader Kim Jong-un, but no specific agenda has so far been released. Foreign experts predict the meeting would have big ramifications on bilateral ties and beyond, as both leaders seek to restore their traditional cooperation in the face of separate confrontations with the US. China has long been North Korea's economic lifeline and main diplomatic backer. I'm Charles de Ledesma.
26: That powerful earthquake in the southern Philippines now being blamed for the lives of at least 35 people, 200 injured. Reported, and a 6.1 quake near, in western Cuba. No injuries or damage reported. Game 3 of the NBA Finals belongs to San Antonio, the Spurs defeating the Knicks 115-111. More on these stories, townhall.com.
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26: Agriculture Secretary Brooke Rollins says more cases of the screwworm have been found in the southwestern U.S., but she remains upbeat.
30: These developments obviously represent a serious threat to our livestock and wildlife, but they haven't caught us off guard. We have been tracking this pest for a long time, and we have fought before, and we will do so again.
26: She says they've been ready for it.
30: Expanding sterile fly production and dispersal capacity. You all are probably tracking that. We launched that last year. year, but earlier this year opened both a dispersal facility but also invested tens of millions of dollars in refitting the fly Topa Mexico beginning last year, which those sterile flies will begin to come online this month. So very good timing.
26: In the meantime, authorities announcing three new cases Monday, and that includes a dog in New Mexico. Breaking news and analysis, townhall.com.
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0: Westwood One presents America at Night. 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
1: All right. I've done enough yapping for the evening. It's time to go to the phones. 1-844-42-McGraw. 1-844-262-4729. 1-844-42-McGraw. 1-844-262-4729. Phone calls, text messages. We got some voicemails a little bit later on. But a couple of thoughts I have before we get to the phones, and that is, I'm sorry, I watched highlights of that Kristen Welker interview on NBC, and here are my thoughts on this. First of all, I don't think anybody can appreciate how hard of a job it is to interview the President of the United States, or anybody like that, in that situation, right? You're on a heightened sense trying to, right? You have questions, you have to use, he's answering things and back and forth. And then to have it in such a ridiculous setting. First of all, we were talking to Scott McFarland about this earlier in the evening. I'm sorry, a metal roof in a barn, okay, that's bad enough. But then to bring in the John Deere tractors and the bales of hay, I was so distracted by the setting, I couldn't pay attention to what either one of them were saying, because I was like, are they sitting in a set of hee-haw? It was so bad of a decision. And Scott McFarland alluded to the fact that there are, you know, there's 200 people, he said, involved with this thing. This is Meet the Press. This is right, one of the gold standards. And for Meet the Press to hold an interview like this in a barn, it doesn't mind the barn, but with a metal roof and the set of hee-haw, I really thought Roy Clark was going to come in and start singing on his banjo. Look, I understand he was in Wisconsin to meet with farmers. Okay, fine. That doesn't mean they're hayseeds. You can farmers are high tech today. Farmers have GPS systems in their tractors, and they've got all sorts of high tech gear. Yes, they even have interwebs on the farm. And so, I don't know if it was the White House. I don't know if it was NBC. But shame on whoever was responsible for setting up that fake scenery. It looked like a Saturday Night Live skit. It was so bad. Now, as for the actual interview itself, man, I really feel for Kristen Welker, because you can get no rhythm in that interview. None whatsoever. With the rain coming down, and you got to stop every 5 minutes, and then she's got to check the sound, and then there's just that interview was a disaster from the word go. Then clearly Trump got, Trump didn't want to sit there anymore, sitting in the rain. I'm sure it was humid. He was getting a little, sweaty, and she starts peppering him with questions. He goes into his greatest hits and says, "I'm done." They set her up to fail. Now, the president of the United States should not going around, just calling people crooks and calling people fake and, yeah, all that thing. All that's boorish and inappropriate. I get it, but I don't know why we're shocked. He does this all the time. I know people are outraged over it. This is who the man is. This is what he does. I often say this. If you go to McDonald's and you want a taco, they don't serve you tacos. Why are you going to McDonald's and ordering a taco? You're the fool who thinks if you keep going into McDonald's, somebody's going to sell you a taco. They sell Big Macs at McDonald's. Donald Trump sells boorish behavior. That's what he is. That's what he does. He ain't changing. And so all these people who are just, I am shocked. I can't believe President Trump was boorish. He was inappropriate. He was rude. Really? Really? You're shocked by this? So I don't know why they're all crazy about the whole thing. It was what, I mean, this is what the man does. I ain't going to be all outraged because I walked into a McDonald's and I ordered a Big Mac. I know what I'm going to get. Don't all of a sudden think he's going to turn into, polite, Jimmy Carter. He's just, that's not who he is. So we got that. All right. Also, I want to give a shout out to my friend, Jack Lane he's a producer, for Ragtime. And last night, Ragtime won for Best Revival on Broadway. I stayed up to watch that. I'm not that big of a, award show guy. I mean, I like the Oscars. But in terms of the Grammys and the this and the that and the bing and the bop and the Country Music Awards and American History or the American Music Awards and the United States Music Awards, and it seems like country has a award show like every 2 weeks. I love country. Don't get me wrong. I just don't understand anything about the whole awards shows for country. But I love the Tonys because I love, they put on a show, and Pink was outstanding. I mean, just outstanding last night. And Jack Lane, my friend, won another Tony for Ragtime. So I was cheering him on, and that was nice to see. Anything else going on in the world? I guess we can take a break here. 1-844-2-McGraw, 1-844-262-4729. Programming note, yes, former vice president, former governor of Indiana, and former talk show host, Mike Pence is going to join us tomorrow night. 1-844-2-McGraw. 1-844-262-4729. Stay right there. We'll get the phone calls, text messages, all straight ahead. America at Night, back in a moment.
0: 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America at Night with McGraw-Milhaven.
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1: For the phones here, we've got Danny and Rollins going to start us off tonight. Danny, good evening. Welcome to America at Night.
2: Thanks. I had a couple of thoughts. One was when you had John Bolton on, I was actually kind of impressed because he seemed a lot more, amenable, moderate. Well, turns out that actually I guess he's a convict now because he took a plea and, yeah, I thought that was kind of unusual.
1: You thought it was unusual that he took a plea, or you thought it was unusual that he was nuanced in his answers about foreign policy?
2: Both.
1: Mm.
2: The other thing is, your guy with the birds,
1: yeah.
2: I totally agree with the history, but as smart as he is, you know, Webster's Dictionary updates the dictionary every single year. So, if he's as learned as he claims to be, instead of calling it the Gulf of Mexico, he should probably call it the Gulf of America.
1: Mm.
2: Now, one last thing. When Trump did his interview, Trump's had a history. The media has had a history of doing Trump wrong. And I've told you many times, I do not agree with everything that the man does or the way he communicates. I also told you the last time I talked to you, this whole deal with Iran, yeah, you were more right than I was, but you can't really blame him when they try to box him in and he walks out. Because they're trying to paint a picture.
1: Well, first of all, now, hold on a second. First of all, there's not a president that has been in the Oval Office in, I don't know, the 20th century that doesn't think the media has done him wrong. So that's one. Two, he wasn't talking to the media. He was talking to Kristen Welker. What did she say that was so offensive that got him to call her a crook and a liar?
2: Legacy media, and I will say this.
1: She has to answer for the mistakes of every single person?
2: If you're part of a larger entity, then you may need to walk on eggshells. And when you said that no president, when it came to Joe Biden, nobody in the media ever attacked Joe Biden. McGraw, come on, brother.
1: Wait, excuse after excuse. Did you see how Fox News went after him tooth and nail every second of every day? They went after Hunter Biden and his laptop and his problems with drugs and his problem. I mean, all that stuff. I mean, is that all fair game? Children are now fair game? I mean, they eviscerated the man. Hello?
2: Hello?
1: Yeah, go ahead.
2: You're talking about one outlet being Fox. Maybe a couple of
1: Fox,
2: news radio.
1: Fox,
2: hold on,
1: Breitbart,
2: hold on. You
1: Fox,
2: asked me a
1: Breitbart, news talk radio, many shows on news talk radio.
2: Okay.
1: You've got One America. You've got Gateway Pundit. You've got,
2: okay.
1: There's all sorts of conservative places that just went after Biden.
2: Well, let me ask you this. Does that equal
1: fair and unfair?
2: Now? CNN, ABC, CBS, NBC. I mean, when you talk about legacy media, come on, man. I mean,
1: Danny, what the President of the United States takes incoming from everybody. That's what the pres. That's what you sign up for. And it is what it is. You know that if you're a liberal, you're going to be called out on the conservative networks. If you're a conservative, you're going to be called out on the liberal networks and everything else. That's not the argument. The argument is, what did she do that was so offensive that got him so angry?
2: When you have to deal with a certain group of people, you expect certain things. Now, did he act prematurely? Possibly. But it's kind of like, and I don't even think that you would disagree, there have been multiple instances of Kamala Harris, Joe Biden, they don't know what they're talking about. Now,
1: okay, Trump, but that has nothing to do with what happened Sunday. That has nothing to do with what happened Sunday.
2: I get you. And like I said, he may have pulled the trigger too soon, but when you get bit, you might be a little bit gun-shy. I mean,
1: The President of the United States, it should be a bigger person than that. You need to sell your ideas, especially the people who are watching NBC. And all he did was, play into the hands. There was no reason for him to act like that. None. And if my daughter would have acted that way, I would have chastised her for it. You sit there and you answer the questions. There were legitimate questions. They weren't gotcha questions. She was asking for evidence here. She was giving him the opportunity to tell his side of the story, and he blew up and walked out. It was inappropriate. Danny, thanks for the phone call. I got to move on. Catherine in Vancouver, welcome to America at Night.
3: Hey, you know, your beginning of this hour, you did a really good rant there. you talked about Yeehaw. I love
1: that Yeehaw
3: show.
1: Yeah. Yeah.
3: Yeehaw. Yeah, Yeehaw.
1: That's what the background looked like. Somebody should be fired because it was a terrible background. It made a joke of the whole thing.
3: Yeah, like, that show is awesome.
1: who doesn't love Roy Clark?
3: Goldie Hawn. It was a riot. Oh, I called in to tell you about these birds in my yard. I live on acreage, and
1: Hold on a second.
3: Okay.
1: Goldie Hawn wasn't on Hee Haw. She was on... No, she was on Laughing.
3: Oh, Laughing. That's it. You're right.
1: Yeah, as usual.
3: Why did I think they were the same? Yeah.
1: I don't know. I don't know. But I love me some good Hee-Haw, though.
3: Oh, man. And Goldie Hawn and Laughing was a riot.
1: Yes. Hey, I got 30 seconds. What do you got, Catherine?
3: Okay. These birds are very smart. When he said their birds are smart, they're smart. I have this bird that sits up on my roof outside on a shop, and every year in the summer, he will sit in the corner where he has a little nest, and he'll sit up top and talk to me. I'm not kidding you. And he'll start squawking to make me come, and then I come there, and he'll sit there, and he'll dance, and he'll jump back and forth to this little tube that he has. And then about an hour later, it's dark, he goes to bed, and he'll sit there and squawk at me. It's funny. Anyway, I thought I'd let you know. And then eagles. We had an eagle about a week ago in the tree. Three crows would just keep dive bombing it. And the eagles could care less, right? But it actually scared off the eagle that was going to go after my bunnies. We have wild bunnies.
1: Oh, yeah, you don't want that to happen. Yeah.
3: Yeah, so good. Crows are good for that.
1: All right, good.
3: Get rid of the eagles. Anyway, okay.
1: Thank you. Appreciate it. You got it. Catherine in Vancouver, 1-844-2-McGraw, 1-844-262-4729. Those are the phone numbers, text messages, phone numbers. Look, there's no doubt that presidents get frustrated with the media. The media goes after him fairly and unfairly. That's what you sign up for when you want to run for president of the United States, the leader of the free world. Yeah, you get mocked, you get teased, you get laughed at on late night television. That's part of the deal. But do we want our president, we used to anyway, want our president to be a little bit more professional, buttoned up, respectful, answer the questions. You know, if

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0: want you people to know how hard it is to do a show while the Knicks are in the NBA Finals. The Knicks pulled out 105-104. They're up 2-0 on the San Antonio Spurs. Games now head to New York. Heartbreaking loss for the San Antonio Spurs. They were down. They had a huge rush at the end. Missed a shot at the end. The Knicks hold on by the skin of their teeth. 105-104. Knicks now up 2-0 as they head back to the Garden. No team has ever come back from a 2-0 deficit on the road, which means that if the Knicks blow this, they'll be the first. Spoken like a long-time suffering Knicks fan. I can't believe this is happening.
1: Besides the sacrifice I'm giving to host this show, I turned off the Knicks game so I could concentrate on the show. Spurs beat the Knicks 115-111. Game four, I guess, is Wednesday night. So every single visiting team has won the game. So we've had three games, and the Knicks won the two on the road. Now the Spurs have won in New York. So a home team has yet to win a game. So that's a little odd. But Spurs beat the Knicks 115-111 in game three. Yes, President Trump was there. I saw Robert Kraft was there. What was Robert Kraft doing there? Shouldn't he be a the owner of the Patriots? Shouldn't he be a Celtics fan? What was he doing sitting in the front row? I saw with President Trump, I saw Doug Burgum. Looked like one of his granddaughters was there. President Trump's granddaughters was there next to him. That's what I'm assuming. I was just right on the monitor before the show. Who else did I see there? That's sweet. Was pretty James Dolan, the owner of the Knicks, was there. But yeah, so Knicks lose. Now I can go back to concentrating on the show. I was concentrating the whole time. Paul in Zanesville, you were on America at Night. Thanks for checking in.
2: Good evening, Miguel. Yeah, evening, what a great topic with the birds. You know, but I heard one time, I can't Google it or anything right now because I'm listening to your show on my phone because my radio has a ball game on.
1: Okay.
2: So I can't listen to it. Yeah, and I heard that cockroaches have been around longer than dinosaurs. And I just didn't know if that was true. And, like, you mean you're doing a great job. You're hitting it out of the park. So I know that's a strange question, but yeah, and me and my wife are both bird watchers. They're kind of mean, you know. Sometimes they look like they're fighting, but that's not what they're doing. You know, I tried to explain that to my wife. But what a great guest you just had there, man. Hey, as always, thank you.
1: Thank you, Paul. Yeah, I should have asked him about cockroaches. I did not ask him. I apologize. Maybe next time we have him on. But that's a legit question, right? They always say cockroaches survived the fallout from the meteor. So, there you go. I thought that was bizarre, right? I mean, birds are descendants of dinosaurs. When you think about it, I guess it makes sense, right? He's trying, you look at a chicken and you see the legs of a chicken, you're like, dinosaurs. I kind of never would have thought of that. An ostrich, right? An ostrich doesn't it's a bird, it runs, it's got a big old neck. It's got some talons, doesn't fly, an ostrich, right? An ostrich is a descendant of a dinosaur, I guess, right? Never looked at things like that before, so there you go. All right, let's get some text messages. Let's see here. New Mexico checks in. So Trump once again displayed his grace and his dignity in the interview with Kristen Welker. What a pig. Here's one in St. Louis. Crows have funerals. Here's one from Illinois. Great show, as always. Stay safe and sweet. Thank you very much. Here's another one. Thanks for the rib recipe. It was a giant hit this weekend. Oh, you betcha. If you're taking a poll, I say let Scott speak his mind. You let everyone else talk politics. That is true. I do let everybody else talk politics, but I'm trying to get Scott to expand his horizon. That was the whole point of all this. Wisconsin checks in. I was wondering what your favorite Seinfeld episode is. So many. My top two are the Soup Nazi and the Keith Hernandez episode. I like the Keith Hernandez episodes. But I would have to tell you that my favorite episodes was the when George and Jerry decide to write the pilot. And Right, it was a show writing about a show writing about a show. I thought that was really very, very funny. And then there was a scene early on in the series where George is looking for a job, and they're sort of talking about all the things he can do, and George says, you know, I could be an announcer. You know all those good comments I make during the baseball game? And Jerry says, yeah, you do make good. You do make good comments, but they usually give those jobs to broadcasters and ball players. Yeah. I could be an announcer. You know all those good comments I make? That show is so brilliant on so many levels. That show was just, it was brilliant. It was absolutely brilliant. And how the word of mouth came to be. You know, that show is... Is it 30 years old? Wait, went off the air in what, 98? Right? We're looking at, is that possible? It's, I never do math on, right, 98 to 108 to 18 to 28. We're going 30 years soon. That's going on 30 years that show went off the air. Wow. How about them apples? Holy mackerel. All right. 1-844-2-McGraw, 1-844-262-4729. Tony in Montreal. Just calling to put some salve on my wounds. Tony, welcome to the show.
3: How you doing? Were you being punished tonight?
1: I was. It was very difficult to do a radio show while you're kind of rooting for the Knicks.
3: Yeah, I know. But yesterday you had the screen turned around. Did you have it actually facing you tonight?
1: Oh, no. I had it. I watched all the pregame, and then I came down here and I watched some of the first half, and then I couldn't do it, so I had to turn it off. I couldn't concentrate, so I had to turn it off.
3: Well, I'm the reverse. I missed the pregame, and I missed the first, I believe, quarter, and a little. I got to the second quarter like with 10 minutes because I had stuff to do. Obviously tonight in St. Leo, being that I have to obviously try to, I guess, be productive and hard because I'm going from the Knicks to the Vegas team, you know, nightly. But as I was watching this game, I was like, you know, it's like when you're a fan of any team, it's like it's hard to keep your emotions in check, and it's also hard to, you know, to keep the disappointment down. Obviously, you could tell. I'm thinking all the time that these great athletes can come back, and I was watching them and hoping they would come back, but clock runs out, and you know, the other team got the best of the shooting tonight. So it's not.
1: Well, here's what I, you know, I root for teams that are never in any close games, so I'm not used to this, you know, nervous Nelly deal. So I don't really know how to handle it when my team's, you know, and it's a close game. You get all angst wise. I'd much rather watch two other teams that I'm not involved with just to watch a good game. I don't. You know, when the Kansas City Chiefs are in the Super Bowl playing the, you know, whoever, I don't really care. I'm just looking for a good game. I just enjoy the game. You can't really enjoy the game when you have a rooting interest.
3: But, McGraw, I'm with you on that. Like, when you have a rooting interest, right, especially some of these maniacs that have money on the line, I don't have any money on the line. Just pure fanship, if that is the word, or pure interest. And you're right. You're watching the game, but it's not really enjoyable. I even said that to you when I was watching the Canadians. I was actually happy the game was over. Whether they lost or did not win, I was just happy it was over. You know, like that. Like you're saying, you're watching every crescendo and every staccato, and it's definitely up and down. And then at the end of the night, you go, okay, phew, that's over. I don't have to be this stressed for another 2 hours, you know, because that is it. When your team hasn't won since 1973, and then the Canadians 1993, you really want them to win. You know, like you definitely want that streak to end. And you know, like there's some teams that haven't won since 1967, like the Maple Leafs. So
1: yeah,
3: you know,
1: that's crazy.
3: Like when you don't have that winning tradition all the time, watch, like you say, two teams playing. You don't really care what happens. That's pretty much what I.
1: Crazy.
3: At least you can eat your food, right?
1: Yeah. I hear you. All right. Thanks, Tony. Hang in there. I'll talk to you later. All right, let's go to the, we got some voicemails. Now, look, here's the deal. There's a new part of the show that I'm really, I really, really enjoy. Because a lot of people call in, either can't call in because the show was delayed or for whatever reason can't call in because they're listening and they're busy. So when we're not here, we put the phones on voicemail. And you can leave a voicemail. And you can say your piece. And then we'll edit it up and get it on the air. So one same number as the text, same number as the phone calls for the phone lines, 1-844-2-McGraw. So lock it into your phone, and, you know, if it's Tuesday during the day and you thought of something that you want to chime in about, just give us a phone call, and then we'll cut it up and we'll put it on the air. All right, let's go right down the line here. Joe, line one, text message. Joe, what do you got for us?
4: What did the D stand for in D-Day? Answer, nothing. It was just an intensifier. Have a good night.
1: Well, he asked me a trivia question. He didn't give me a chance to respond. I was going to say D meant nothing. I didn't know that. I also didn't know... I for the longest time, I always wanted to know why they called it Utah Beach and Omaha Beach. Living in Omaha for a time, I always was curious as to why they called it Omaha Beach. And the story was that, was it Eisenhower or one of the generals was planning it, and there were two servicemen cleaning the vents or painting the office, and he asked them, where are they from? And one said Utah, one said Omaha. And so he called one Omaha Beach and one Utah Beach. Sounds plausible. I don't know if it's true, but I'd love to know why they called it Omaha Beach. Scott is still banned from the live phone calls, but we are allowing him to call in on the text line. Scott, what do you got for us?
5: I was just reading the book by Benny Morris, The Birth of the Palestinian Refugee Problem. 1947 and 1949, and he seems to be saying, I mean, he says, yes, there were massacres, the Israelis committed massacres, women and children were killed, but I think he's saying it wasn't intentional, it wasn't systematic, it wasn't like, it's just that they were poorly trained or something, you know. I find that a little hard to believe, though.
1: Thanks, Scott. Thanks for the uplifting phone call. Let's go to Doug. Doug's on. Doug, what do you got for us?
6: I'm Doug from Wisconsin. I really enjoyed the Roger Flimmer story the other night, comparing him to Les Messman. And you said you had another one to tell. It's probably even funnier. And you said remind you, so I'm reminding you. So I hope you can tell us tonight.
1: All right. So
6: thanks again. Right. Have a good day.
1: Sorry, Doug. All right, so here's my other... there was another story I was going to tell, but I'll tell the other Roger Flimmer story. So Roger Flimmer was a... what was the other story I was just going to tell? I forget. So Roger Flimmer was the farm director at a radio station I was working at. I just got into radio. And back in the day, farm directors were legendary. I mean, they were stars, right? Like Les Nessman. I mean, just superstars. And Roger Flimmer had been in the market in Omaha for eons, and he was known throughout the land. And they decided to run this was at the same time that the movie Boogie Nights, remember the movie Boogie Nights with Dirk Diggler? Remember that Boogie Nights? It was a movie about pornography and in the early days of like porn stars. It was a very disturbing movie. Starred Burt Reynolds and a couple of others. It was a very, very popular movie at the time. At that same time, the radio station started running a promotion for Have Lunch with Roger Flimmer. And what they did was that you would go to certain convenience stores and fill out the postcard and then send it back to the radio station. And Roger Flemmer would then pick a name out of a hat, and you would have lunch with Roger Flemmer. And it was a way to, you know, drive people to the convenience stores. And so he got thousands and thousands and thousands and thousands of these cards. And so I was in charge of, like, every Tuesday he had to pick a card out, and he would name the person who then got lunch with Roger Flemmer. And so I bring in this box, I mean, thousands and thousands each week. And he sticks his hand in, and he talked like, he was very official, and he talked like this, and he pulls out the card, and he says, "Today's winner for lunch with Roger Flemmer is Dirk Diggler. Dirk, you have won lunch with Roger Flemmer." Somebody had wrote in the name Dirk Diggler. And if you'd seen the movie Boogie Nights, that's what, if you didn't see the movie Boogie Nights, you really don't know who Dirk Diggler is. But if you saw the movie Boogie Nights, that's a funny reference. So I just, every time I see the old guys from the old station, we always tell that story about Dirk Diggler. Roger Flemmer and Dirk Diggler are going to lunch together. America at Night, back in a moment.

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6: This story is brewing. Texas Tech quarterback Brendan Sorsby was banned from playing college football after he admitted to betting on his Texas Tech football team. Well, he sued and he won a temporary injunction. Now, Big Ten athletic directors want to ban any team from playing Texas Tech. The University of Georgia has sent out a notice saying that it's banning its teams from scheduling any future games with Texas Tech. Nebraska has said they're not going to play any contests versus Texas Tech in any sport. They also said that if you currently have a contest scheduled with Texas Tech, call the athletic director immediately. So this is a brewing story. Texas Tech, the courts are allowing him to play, and the other teams are saying, we're not going to even schedule anything with Texas Tech. This is going to be a big story the rest of the week, so stick around for that. Tomorrow on the show, Vice President Mike Pence. Come back for that. We thank everybody for hanging out with us tonight. Our executive director is Tom DeLack. Our engineer tonight is Richard Good. I'm McGraw-Millhaven. This is America at Night on Westwood One. We'll see you tomorrow.

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5: News this hour from Town Hall. I'm Jason Weicker. Reports that a left-wing city council member, Nitha Rahman, has advanced to a November runoff against L.A. Mayor Karen Bass. That sets up an unexpected matchup between the two Democrats.
6: Rahman, once a political ally of Karen Bass and backed by the Democratic Socialists of America, made a last-minute entry into the election. If the race is over, Republican Spencer Pratt, who drew national attention for challenging liberalism in the heavily Democratic city, failed to secure enough votes to make the runoff and is out of the running.
5: That is correspondent Ken Lorman reporting. New riots reported over the weekend outside Delaney Hall, the Federal ICE Detention Center in Newark, New Jersey. There's correspondent Laura Winters.
7: Reporters are Tom Holman says the majority of protesters who showed up Sunday outside Delaney Hall in Newark are not New Jersey residents. Holman telling various news outlets that these are paid protesters and that law enforcement is using facial recognition on the crowd, and that many of the agitators are actually from Portland and Minnesota who have been showing up to cause trouble. Laura Winters reporting.
5: Israel and Iran appear to be backing away from further strikes just hours after they traded fire for the first time since the U.S. and Tehran agreed to a ceasefire some 2 months ago. However, both countries warned they remain ready to launch attacks if they are provoked. Chief Prosecutor of the International Criminal Court has now been suspended. That after the court's oversight body had referred Karim Khan for disciplinary proceedings. He is reportedly facing allegations of sexual misconduct with a, quote, female aide, but he has steadfastly denied any wrongdoing. More on these stories, townhall.com.
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5: If you were hoping young people in America had good feelings about our nation, then you might be disappointed in a new poll. It concludes the U.S. prepared for an extravagant celebration of founding principles. Fewer Americans actually see the United States as being anything exceptional. Correspondent Bernie Bennett has more on this story.
9: A survey from the Associated Press NORC Center for Public Affairs Research highlights many Americans' feelings of unease over the future of its representative government, particularly among young people. It presents a jarring contrast as many communities around the country commemorate the nation's 250th anniversary. The new poll finds that only about one quarter of Americans say that the U.S. stands above all other countries in the world, while 44% says it's one of the greatest countries in the world. About 3 in 10 said that there are better countries than the U.S., an increase of 19% in an AP NORC poll conducted in June of 2016. Bernie Bennett reporting.
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10: Every day, 70,000 puppies or kittens are born in the U.S. Cute, right? Well, what's not cute is that half of all litters are accidents. And when a kitten has a litter of oopsies and a puppy has a litter of uh-ohs, pretty soon you have thousands and thousands of OMGs. 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

0: All right, we're back. We are back. Something really dynamite. It's sunk in over the weekend. Even though I have talked about it before, it hit me hard. Hard. Hey, a lot's going on, by the way. You heard about the walkout, President Trump walking out on Meet the Press. Forget that. Even though that was very cool, it was the probably best performance I've ever seen President Trump have in that environment, a talk show environment, one-on-one interview. He dominated. He was articulate. He explained and in the most responsible way, responsible, powerful leadership. That's what I saw on a host of issues, whether it was Iran, the weaponization fund. I was particularly proud of that. His concerns about a free and fair election, you know, you're allowed to have those concerns. It was just great from beginning to end. There's another little thing going on. It's kind of an inside media story, but it's so fascinating. It transcends the media. It shows you what a B-I-T-C-H, baby Scott Pelley. It's kind of funny to hear a grown man speak in the manner he speaks after he loses his job. Hey, you took on the boss, and you got fired. That's like a cardinal rule. Do not do that. All right? You become fireable when you start, you know, no, I'm not going to do that, boss. Boss, you work for me now. No, it does not work like that. Whether you work at CBS News, the 5 and 10, McDonald's, biggest law firm in the world, everybody has a boss. Every single person in the world has a boss. I actually have wondered, do presidents have bosses? Not really, right? But at the same time, you know, their power is not absolute. Remember when Joe Biden, he didn't want to quit the race. They made him. Who made him do that? Who was the boss of him? Who made him do that? Chuck Schumer? George Soros? How did they do that? Everybody has a boss in some way, shape, or form. So you can't be such a bitch. It's hilarious to see. He is 69 years old, and it looks like he just got out of middle school, right? Doesn't know how the way the world works. I have a report here that the deputy sheriff in Butler, Pennsylvania, was in communication with Thomas Crooks 2 days before the assassination. Now, what in the hell is that all about? My friends over at Judicial Watch are hammering out the final details. I'm going to go through that. It's very, very interesting. And the other thing I just want to say about Jill Biden, look, as you know, my friend is in jail, Bill Stevenson, under suspicion of murdering his wife. She died in late December. He was arrested in early February. No obvious signs of trauma. This tells me, in part, that it's not an open and shut case, right? There's something going on here, something weird. And they haven't released the indictment. They haven't released hardly anything. No autopsy. It's just a crazy, crazy case. Now, I have proof. Absolute, just smoking gun, you can't avoid it proof that they did something really bad to my friend Bill. It's 100% clear as day. Now, if I go through the book, I will show you. Now, Jill Stevenson, I'm sorry, she was Jill Stevenson. Now she's Jill Biden. She was Jill Jacobs when she was born. She has led a charmed life, wouldn't you say? Being the president, being the married to the president, Air Force One. She's written like 3 books, magazine covers, friends with the Obamas, right? The wife of a vice president, the wife of a president. And for many decades, the wife of a United States senator, you know, that's who she married. She married him when he was almost done with his first term in the U.S. Senate. My wife married me. I don't even think I was working. I mean, like, we've enjoyed a journey together. She was kind of installed at the top. Installed at the tippy top. Very tippy top. So, she has a lot of things, right? She just got $1 million plus for this book. She has other money-making ventures, Hunter's paintings and the rest, Joe and his slush fund and the rest. I mean, on and on and on and on and on. It's really kind of an amazing little arrangement they had. So despite all of her achievements in the financial world, she's still bitter about something that happened 51 years ago. And that is the status of a bar in Wilmington, Delaware. It makes the book. Now, do you have that? Did you find that? Okay, good. You got to listen to this and remember everything she has done, where she's been. Air Force One, flying around the world. The richest and most beautiful people in the world. All over the place. And she's still hung up on this bar and her first divorce. Go ahead, if you don't mind.
1: When my first marriage ended in my mid-20s, I was thrown into a financial panic. I'd married at 18. I didn't have a career or even a college degree. My then-husband owned a popular college bar that he held on to. I wound up with less than a quarter of what I imagined to be our shared money. I swore that I would never be in that vulnerable position again.
0: So, you see all that stuff, right? My then husband owned a college bar that he held on to. I wound up with less than a quarter of what I imagined to be our shared money. I swore that I would never be in that vulnerable position again. When my first marriage ended in my mid-20s, I was thrown into a financial panic. I'd married at 18. I did not have a career or even a college degree. My then husband owned a popular college bar that he held on to. I know for a fact that Bill Stevenson, this was the main point of contention in the divorce. He was able to keep everything. She was already dating Joe Biden. It shouldn't have happened that way in Joe Biden's Delaware. Joe Biden doesn't lose to some saloon owner by the name of Bill Stevenson. And I know he put her up to that, right? You deserve a piece of that bar, Jill. Well, the judge didn't give it to her because she didn't deserve it. She had an extramarital affair. And there's something else that I put two and two together. Joe Biden got married to Jill in 1977. Now, where did they get married? I mean, she has roots in Pennsylvania and South Jersey. He, of course, is from Delaware. Also has, Scranton, PA, right? Scranton. That real hellhole, Scranton. What the hell's wrong with Scranton? I'm from Scranton. Anyway, you know where they got married? They got married just a few blocks from here at a place called the United Nations Chapel. Yeah. And it's on 49th Street, right down the block, actually. I could go during the commercial break. And it's not even a full-fledged church. It's like an office within a United Nations building. Now, why the hell would they get married there? Again, he was the sitting Delaware senator at the time, 1977. He knew presidents. He was a star. Yet they come up here to marry, not at St. Patrick's, not at St. John the Divine, but a little chapel that nobody knows about. You know why? Because there were still whispers about Joe and her, how they met, the extramarital affair. Did the affair start before or after the death of his first wife, Nelia? These are reasonable questions that people were asking. Also, there was a pretty significant age gap. So, according to Jill, their first date was when she was in college. He's a U.S. senator going out with a college girl. I don't care where you are, what the era is. That's not generally approved of, shall we say. Right? College girls are supposed to be going out with college guys, not United States senators. But they were. And she said it. And the other thing is this. I caught her big time. A friend of mine asked, well, how do you have evidence? Do you know for a fact that... Well, here's what I know. Let me get this thing here. Joe and Jill, how they met. They have told a million different stories over the years. But I had to go back to it and review some of the following, okay? So, let me take this. The most readily available evidence indicating deception is that in her book, she describes her first date with Joe as a blind date. Now, for years, she has told others, including Piers Morgan, all the way back in 2012, that they initially met at a fundraiser. Okay, they met before. And she says in her book that they met on a blind date. However you slice it, if you meet somebody at a fundraiser, And then you go on a date with them. That's not a blind date. It's not the apt description of that alleged first date in 1975. And remember, you got to remember this about my friend Bill Stevenson. Bill Stevenson says he threw Joe Biden a fundraiser prior to the 72 election at the Stone Balloon, the bar he owned, and says that's where Jill met Joe. And Jill has said the same thing about meeting Joe at a fundraiser. Just so happens that her husband had a fundraiser. You get it? And there's more indication of deception. She said on a show called Frontline The Choice that she was in the dope DuPont Hotel on election night in 1972 and spoke to Joe's first wife. Okay, on election night 1972, what the hell is she doing there? You know what she is? You know how old she is then? 21 years old. What's a 21-year-old girl doing at that thing unless she was friends with the Bidens, as my friend Bill has alleged all along the way? Because getting to talk to the candidate's wife, who's just been elected to the U.S. Senate, that shows you're kind of in the inner circle. What was she doing there? She also said when she did go out with Joe for the first time on the Piers Morgan interview, she was still in college. She was in college the entire time she was married to Bill, graduating in 75, we think. Now, the divorce was reportedly granted in 1975. I have not seen that documentation, but that is a number you see, a year you see. Now, there is an outside chance that the divorce was granted early in 75, and that blind date happened after the divorce, but before the graduation. But the entire time, again, she was married to Bill. She was in college. The paperwork I do have, that to me is the most incriminating for the Bidens and really seems to confirm their animus toward Bill Stevenson, in addition to this quote in the book, in the new book. This is not a book from 20 years ago. This is a book that came out last week. And she writes again, "When my first marriage ended in my mid-20s, I was thrown into a financial panic. I'd married at 18. I did not have a career or even a college degree. My then husband owned a popular college bar that he held on to. I wound up with less than a quarter of what I imagined to be our shared money. I swore that I would never be in that vulnerable position again." That is something that left a mark on her, and I'm pretty sure Joe Biden, too. Because Bill Stevenson, the next part of the story is, they took vengeance on me. And this is where his story is totally backed up by, well, an indictment. It's funny, the indictment got him in trouble, and now it actually gets the Bidens in trouble, in my opinion. Because Bill Stevenson is arrested in 1982. And this, to me, confirms, again, the animus toward Bill Stevenson. In 1982, Bill is arrested, and the charge is failing to pay payroll taxes on his business for the first quarter of 1982. First quarter of 1982. January, February, March. 12 months in a year. 3 of 12 is one quarter, right? First quarter, and not fiscal year government stuff. This is it. This is when it ends. March 31st, 1982. Bill was arrested by the FBI on April 8th of that same year. That's 8 days after the payment was due. 8 days later. Now, how much was the payment? Was it $8 million? No. It's $8,000. Federal charges were filed for an 8-day late payment. So, some people I know is like, well, that's not evidence. Where's the evidence? No, that is evidence. This is evidence. And by the way, what people say, well, that's hearsay. Well, but one person says and another person says, and you can compare it, interviews and the rest, books, things that people write in books. This is evidentiary. And Bill has been telling this story now to me for almost 6 years, and he is always consistent. The Bidens have told all kinds of different versions about how they met, including the whole thing about the movie. My mom and dad met and went on their first date in 1963. And I knew this as a kid. They went to go see the movie Psycho that was playing in Hempstead. It's quite a moment when Piers Morgan asked, "Where did you go on that first date?" "We went to the movies in Philadelphia." "Do you remember what the movie you saw?" "No, I don't." then, yes, when they got married in 1977, they got married at the United Nations Chapel in New York City. Odd venue, considering he was in the Senate from Delaware, her family was in South Jersey, and Willow Grove, Pennsylvania. Hmm? Speculation? Whispers? Was he trying to downplay it? Because when you're a politician, and the next year is an election year, and you're a widower, and you're remarrying, that's a big story. That's a good news story. Unless it came about via an extramarital affair while your first wife was alive. Some people are wondering, and it's a legitimate question. Bill Stevenson is in jail. I hope he's safe. I'm hearing some grim things from that little jail in Wilmington. Bill, stay strong and don't do anything stupid and do not take a plea deal until we talk. Be right back.
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5: 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The notorious B.I.G., Christopher Wallace, possessed a voice so commanding and a flow so effortless that he changed rap music forever. 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
5: His debut album, Ready to Die, became an instant classic, while Life After Death cemented his legend.
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1: Okay, we are back. It's T-minus how many hours until the Knicks game tonight? It's going to be intense. They just canceled the watch party right outside the place. I don't think that was a really good idea ever, whether the president was coming or not coming. You don't have 10,000 people outside of Madison Square Garden when you got 30,000 people inside of Madison Square Garden, right? What are they going to do when they come out, right? It's like a bad soup. You don't want that. You want to get people out efficiently. You don't want them to get out and then more crowds. No, bad idea. The president is coming. I wonder how they are going to get him in and out of there. I once was led to believe that there was a tunnel going from the Hotel Penta right across the street into Madison Square Garden, but that I don't think that exists anymore. The Hotel Penta doesn't exist. You know, Bill Clinton, when he was nominated in 1992, you know how he got there? He walked. He walked from Macy's. They had him walk down the street from Macy's to Madison Square Garden and into Madison Square Garden. It was kind of cool. But those are the things of yesteryear. 800-848-9222. 800-848-9222. Oh, coming up, a 69-year-old man who doesn't know how to live, doesn't know how to act in public. Scott Pelley.
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13: All right, we're here with somebody I think is going to be the next Elon Musk, female version. Sorry, Brittany Kaiser, but you're amazing. Brittany Kaiser from Alpha Compute. They're on the cutting edge of this AI stuff and privacy concerns, because I am now unloading everything, my heart and soul, into AI. It knows so much more about me than even my wife, and I'm trusting it to do the right thing with this information. Brittany, welcome back. How are you?
14: I'm so happy to be here, and I'm so happy with what you just said, because I think everyone is having the same experience in their daily lives, where they're a little worried about how much information they're putting into the AI, but they're addicted to it and are going to go deeper.

0: it gives you great advice, and it becomes kind of like a friend.
1: Yeah, that's what it's trained to do. It's sycophantic.
0: Well, let me ask you this. Is it really sycophantic? I'm using ChatGPT, and I do find it pushes back, but I hate to think it's being sycophantic. I mean, is it really?
1: It's made to please you so that it becomes your AI assistant, your AI friend. Would you keep an assistant if they weren't there to please you?
0: I suppose not, but don't they have this broader truth to live up to? I mean, I tell it a lot of stuff, and it seems to understand. It seems to really understand. It's just a great big head game, isn't it?
1: Well, it has access to most of the world's information that's ever been produced. So in ways it does understand, it's able to reason more than low IQ human beings, for sure.
0: Oh, boy. All right. Now I'm feeling very small. I felt so smart. Well, let's put that aside for a moment. These AI data centers that are going up all over the place, I understand, was it Meta? Are making a bunch under tents. They put tents up so they could work 24/7 no matter the rain. What are these things? Why do they need them? And is it a threat to us?
1: So I think a lot of people are mad at AI right now because of what we just talked about. Everyone's getting addicted to it. They're putting all of their information in it, and they realize it's stealing from them. They realize that maybe AI infrastructure might be hurting their local environment. Some people are mad about both the privacy thing and the environment. But I think what a lot of people are not really recognizing is that in order to secure our borders and have national security and data protection, we need to have our own American data centers. Otherwise, we're sending all of our data abroad to our enemies, third parties that don't have America's best interests at heart. But if we stop the building of AI data centers, that's our only choice. Because, of course, American companies and Americans are going to keep on using AI, right?
0: Mm. So we need these data centers. We need them.
1: Yes.
0: By the way, I mean, I thought we had all the, you know, I don't think about what the hell's happening when I send an email, but I guess we need a great big factory with, a data center. Great big computers that store all this stuff, right?
1: Yeah, I mean, that's what we do every day. We take NVIDIA chips in computers that are built by Dell or Supermicro. We put them in data centers, and then we lease the compute power so people can use AI.
0: Who's really pushing back? I mean, it sounds, you know, I hear grumbling about it, but are members of Congress saying we got to stop these AI centers? They are.
1: Yeah. Do you remember when President Trump and the CEOs of a lot of top AI companies went to China?
0: Yeah.
1: As soon as they went on that China trip, all of a sudden there was a huge disinformation campaign that was released in the United States all about how AI data centers and energy developments in America are bad for the environment and things that you should come up against, and they dropped over 300 local bills across the United States to stop AI data center development. I mean, that's like the craziest cyber warfare tactic I've ever seen in years since COVID. It's completely insane that, of course, when everyone in China knows that all the top people in America aren't at their desks and aren't paying attention, that everyone in America is all of a sudden upset about America competing against China in the AI race.
0: So this was waged by China?
1: In my opinion, I think Kevin O'Leary has the same thing. He believes that and has submitted over 90 pages of evidence to Congress.
0: So the point was when those executives were over there, were they over there to send a message back home? Like, I'm getting a little carried away. Were they flexing their muscle like we could build these things in China? They weren't doing that. That was their. Why were they there?
1: Well, I mean, China's still a huge technology partner of the United States. They're there to do business. They're there for diplomacy. But in the end, we're in a race against China. Who's going to have more data centers and more power and be able to wage better AI warfare? Who's going to be able to protect their national security interests and data of their own country? Well, you have to have your own infrastructure in order to do that.
0: Who are some good guys that we should listen to in all this? There are a lot of people out there, a lot of podcasts, a lot of tech guys. Seth Rogen seems to know everything about everything, but he doesn't. He's stoned all the time, by the way. That's a real problem.
1: Yeah.
0: Who are the trusted voices right now on this stuff?
1: I'm really saying, like, Mr. Wonderful, Kevin O'Leary, is the most, I would say, loud voice on the Hill right now, where he is He's been documenting evidence that this is a Chinese disinformation campaign and that Americans are being basically brainwashed to think that building our own energy infrastructure is going to raise electricity prices. Obviously, if AI data centers are funding the development of new energy developments, that is going to lower electricity costs when these energy developments sell back into the grid. So what everyone's mad about doesn't make any sense. They say it's killing birds, it's hurting the local water supply. It's like, okay, well, stop watering your lawns and hitting birds with cars. Like, I don't know what we're talking about here. This doesn't make any sense. But it's obviously been paid for. These campaigns are very well funded, both at home and abroad. And then we have AOC and Bernie Sanders that are leading this charge, which is really just, you know, gutting America's economy. It doesn't make any sense at all.
0: Let me tell you my AI story. Yeah. All right. No, it's very counterintuitive. I was very surprised and encouraged, actually. So I know what it's like to write. I'm a broadcaster. I don't write words to be read for the most part. A lot of it's extemporaneous and whatever. Broadcasting is different from writing. A couple of times a decade, I would say five times a decade, once every 2 years or so, I will sit down with discipline and diligence and write a piece for, say, the New York Times or the Wall Street Journal, and I can get it published. It takes me about 4 days of intense effort, solitary, you know, give or take, a little bit, plus or minus, 4 days, a week, a little less, and I get it in, and it's immense satisfaction, right? Wall Street Journal, Greg Kelly, in the op-ed, not a letter to the editor, but an actual op-ed from me. In February, I had an idea about a story that I wanted to do. And I did not have, I didn't want to spend 4 days doing it. So I'm going to use AI for this one. I'm going to use AI, and I'll be done in a couple of hours, hopefully, maybe less. That was in February. And I'm using AI I've been working on it for almost 4 months nonstop with AI. It has grown and grown and grown in complexity. And I guess the thing I'll tell you that I wasn't expecting, as I work this process, I am now an editor. I'm editing a lot of what AI is doing, and AI is making a lot of mistakes. It's very, very unsophisticated in certain ways, and it's a little bit, but I love it. I love it as a sounding board. I love the back and forth. So to me, I don't feel like AI, there's no way AI could be doing this without me.
1: Mm-hmm.
0: And I feel like a lot of people would have seen the first draft of my story and said, oh, yeah, that's great. But it wasn't great. It was inherently, it had problems.
1: I mean, but you know better.
0: I do know better. Now, at the same time, it has now become this thing. Like, I've done about 400 or 500 drafts. Mm-hmm. I could not do that with a person.
1: No, for sure. Absolutely not.
0: So it's just interesting. I guess my question to you is, does that experience resonate with you? Are others having similar experiences? It's not an efficiency tool. It is something. I don't know how to categorize it, but it's wonderful. It's not scary, but I'm wondering if I'm being jerked around now.
1: No, I mean, I would say a lot of people see AI as an employee, but I want to make sure that people aren't thinking that this is your chief marketing officer. It's your assistant. Or your PA, or your research team. It's not meant to be in final form. You definitely still have to be its boss. You still need to be the one that's looking through it and making sure it is what it needs to be and that it's not something generic when you're doing something as important as an op-ed. An op-ed is your voice and your opinion and your expertise, so it has to always be coming from you. And while drafting assistance is great, and I'm a lawyer, and I'm the CEO of a public company, so I use it for drafting assistance all of the time, whether I'm writing LOI, MOUs, like definitive contracts, and then I put on paper what I need, and then I pass it over to my legal team. But I can, with AI, do the best first draft and save on my legal bills, and I love it, you know? But that's why we want to make sure that Americans don't have to send all of their personal thoughts abroad when doing things like this. We should be able to use AI in our daily lives without being afraid that something bad is going to happen because we're sending our data to China or we're sending our data anywhere else besides, you know, our own borders.
0: And this is a million times more invasive than, say, our Google searches. But potentially, right?
1: Yeah. Oh,
0: it knows
1: absolutely.
0: Like so much more. So I will tell you, after, you know, when I'm still wrestling with this thing months later, and it is better, I have thought more than once, damn, maybe I just should have done it the old-fashioned way. I would have been done with it by now, and it would have been, you know, I feel like the perfect, have you ever heard this? The perfect is the enemy of the good.
1: Yeah.
0: And this thing kind of gives me the, wait, maybe I can make it perfect.
1: Mm-hmm.
0: I'm going to get a Pulitzer Prize when this thing is done. And no, it makes me really, you know, like, I don't know. If we'll see. We'll see what kind of reception it gets. You know what I mean?
1: I'm literally in the same process. I'm writing an op-ed about this AI data center issue, and I wanted it to not touch AI at all. So I've been drafting for the past couple weeks by myself. It would just, you know, my brain and a Word document. And I keep on wanting to go to AI and asking it for things. So now I've just asked for singular facts so I can just copy and paste a fact and not have the prose be in the AI format. So all the prose is from my mind, and I'm using it for quotes and to fact check and things like that. So I'm using it really as a research assistant and not allowing it to draft just so that it sounds naturally like me.
0: Sure.
1: Because it is me.
0: One more thing here about the, I talked to smart people, like these guys from MIT, and they got, you know, New York, they got these finance jobs, and I asked them, do you use AI? And they do, but they all use it differently. And they all use it like there's no standardization in terms of how to employ this thing. Sometimes people think AI, well, that's, oh, yeah, that's a, you know, we do it for this, this, and this, and this, and this. And it doesn't seem to be there yet. I mean, everyone's a little bit scattered.
1: Oh, yeah, absolutely. I mean, it's still new for everybody. 2026 is the first year where the entire world really had access to AI tools in a way that are easy to use and understandable. And so it's this, like, crux of a time where everyone went from not having that technology to having that technology, but where we have that technology is not a safe place to have it. We have it in platforms that we give up in the terms and conditions ownership of everything, where this data is being sent abroad. It's ending up in millions of databases around the world, and all of our inner thoughts, IP, copyright, patentable materials are all in someone else's database. You know, it doesn't really need to be that way.
0: You're a lawyer as well.
1: Yes.
0: Where'd you go to law school?
1: I went to Edinburgh University, University of London, and Middlesex, all in the UK.
0: What the hell were you doing over there?
1: Yeah, after going to boarding school here at Phillips Academy Andover, I went even further abroad
0: Phillips Academy?
1: Yes.
0: I saw you walking around with a cowboy hat.
1: I know. I was born in Texas. By boarding school in Massachusetts.
0: Very cool. Like, you went off at ninth grade, eighth grade. How old were you when you left?
1: I was 13, yeah.
0: Mm-hmm. That's kind of a big move. How'd you get into technology?
1: I actually got into tech by working in politics. So when I started working on political campaigns, I saw that the best way to get my candidate's voice out was to use new technologies. So.
0: And who did you work for?
1: I've now worked on 9 U.S. presidential campaigns since I was 15 years old.
0: What was the first one?
1: First was Howard Dean.
0: Oh, yeah!
1: John Kerry, Barack Obama, Donald Trump, Ben Carson, Ted Cruz, and Brock Pierce. And
0: some of those guys
1: and
0: were,
1: Bobby Kennedy.
0: Some of those guys were running against each other.
1: Oh, yeah, for sure. Yeah. I know.
0: Hired gun. No, that's good. And the first one was Howard Dean in 2004, huh?
1: Yes. I started in 2003. We did the first ever digital fundraising campaign with emails, and we broke all fundraising records. We sent out one email and raised $30 million, and everyone thought we were genius.
0: Well, that's actually my next question. One little thing about this. Now, I feel like I'm not talking about you. All right, I want to make it clear. I'm not talking about you. But there are certain people who are really good at the tech, and there are certain people who are senior to them, or certainly 10 years ago, 15 years ago, 2004, the senior people weren't good at the tech. And they became overly infatuated with the people who were good at the tech. And then they put those people in charge of the whole operation.
1: Mm.
0: And I don't want to, you know, reveal any names, but his initials are Robbie Mook. And they put him in charge of the Hillary Clinton campaign
1: because
0: he was really good at computers.
1: Yeah.
0: But the guy wasn't really good at life or common sense. And this is what we got. I mean, luckily, I'm glad that President Trump won, beyond glad. But
1: yeah, I was on that team.
0: The Robbie Mook's team?
1: No. I was running Cambridge Analytica.
0: Oh, and
1: I was on the Trump team.
0: Brad Parscale?
1: Yes.
0: How's he doing? That guy's a genius, in my opinion.
1: Yeah, I mean, I think he's still doing great. We were working with him for most of the campaign, so in Houston headquarters.
0: All right. Any tips?
1: I'd
0: like to make some cash here if I can.
1: Yeah, well, you know. What do you mean? You're betting on midterms or what?
0: I don't know. Anything that I... all right. I guess you can't be so obvious. Listen, Brittany Kaiser, you got it all going on. Alpha Compute, right?
1: Yes, sir.
0: Amazing people. What's the website?
1: If you go to alphacompute.ai.
0: And it's alpha like Moonbase Alpha.
1: Oh, yeah.
0: Space 1999. ALPHA.
1: Mm-hmm.
0: Say it again, please.
1: ALPHA. No, alphacompute.ai.
0: Alphacompute.ai. Thank you.
1: Thank you for having me.
0: Very much. All right. To be continued, and we'll be right back.
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0: Wow, fascinating stuff. This AI is, just when you think you understand everything, I'm thrown for a mega loop. I just don't understand. Lee, in Pennsylvania, you wanted to say something about the what?
12: Yes, I did. First of all, love your show. You're a terrific host. Listen, I taught writing for a long time in college, and right now I'm just starting a writing piece, and I was listening to your commentary before about AI, and something very similar was struck me, and I thought to myself, is there any way that AI can come back after helping you quite a bit and say to you, hey, I really helped you, I'd like to be a co-author?
0: It's interesting. I actually have thought about this, and here's where I am on that matter. If AI were a person, they would have complained to my boss, complained to my wife. They would probably not like me. They would say, I don't want my name on this thing because it's not my work. It's an interesting idea that has crossed my mind. And at this point, I can confidently say that this thing cannot claim authorship. It would be, at best, I would put him at the end, you know what I mean? He researched or, you know, sometimes in those New York Times stories, you'll see it's by, you know, Maggie Haberman. And then at the end, they'll have other reporters who assisted. You ever see it? It would be more like that, at least on this project for me right now. I've thought about that very issue, and that's what I think. That's how it struck me, because I'm using it. Does that make sense?
12: Yeah. Quick second question. Is there any way, well, is there any question about privacy? For example, if you bring up an idea in your writing and have it commented on by AI, could AI then forward it to some other author and say, hey, I've got a great idea for your book?
0: I think that's the privacy concern that that Brittany Kaiser is getting at. That possibility potentially exists. And I think it's something to keep an eye on. You know, I should probably, that very specific question, because I think you got a specific project, I'm going to follow up with her, all right? I'm going to follow up with her, and I'm going to announce the answer tomorrow. What time are you, right about now, okay? I that's a good question, and I want that answered, okay?
12: Okay, I will be listening to that show, absolutely.
0: All right, I'll try to do it right about now, just before 2 o'clock tomorrow, all right? And if I forget, I'll do it the next day. But we're writing this down, and all my people are in place. Okay, thank you very much, Lee. We have time for one more? No, actually. Sorry if we all geeked out on that one, but it's a fascinating, fascinating moment. All right, the Knicks. What time is the game? 8:30. It's a little bit late. Baseball starts a little bit earlier. 7:30 generally, right? 7:30. Anyway, you know, go Knicks for the most part. I'm not that passionate about it. Although I really don't like that French guy from the San Antonio Spurs.
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0: News this hour from Town Hall. I'm Jason Walker. President Trump says the crew members of a chopper that went down around the Strait of Hormuz are okay. That Army Apache attack helicopter went down near the Strait, but still, the circumstances around that incident still unclear. Six-figure visa fee has been struck down. Here's correspondent Lisa Dwyer with more.
1: A federal judge has struck down the Trump administration's $100,000 fee on new H-1B visas, siding with 20 states, saying the executive branch exceeded its authority. The Trump administration announced the much higher fee in September as a way of preventing foreign workers from taking American jobs. The ruling contradicts an earlier federal court decision that denied a request by the U.S. Chamber of Commerce to strike down the visa fee. There is yet another case in San Francisco setting up the possibility for appellate court clashes. I'm Lisa Dwyer.
0: Chief Prosecutor, the ICC has been suspended after the court's oversight body referred Kareem Khan with disciplinary proceedings. He's facing allegations of sexual misconduct. Apple unveiling a new artificial intelligence feature this week.
2: Apple's Worldwide Developers Conference is focusing on software. It features Siri AI. Apple's Mike Rockwell says it's a much more capable assistant.
3: It's also more conversational, so you can go back and forth like never before and get detailed, engaging answers.
2: Apple has gotten off to a rough start on AI. Craig Federighi says unlike the competitors, Apple's AI is a privacy-centered approach. This is the last WWDC featuring CEO Tim Cook. John Ternus takes over for Cook at Apple in September. I'm Ed Donahue.
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0: Now, it's Red Eye Radio. Gary McNamara and Eric Harley talk about everything from politics to social issues and news of the day. Whether you're up late or you're just starting your day, welcome to the show from the Relief Factor Studios. This is Red Eye Radio.
1: All across America, we are Red Eye Radio. He is Eric Harley and I'm Gary McNamara.
2: Hi.
1: Well, you know, I took a peek just before we went on the air just to see what was in the Babylon Bee.
2: Okay.
1: And nothing political.
2: Huh?
1: Just something that sort of relates to me. And it shows a guy sitting there with his hair's, you know, looks like he's dyed his hair a little bit, but his beard's going gray and everything else. And
2: Yeah.
1: So he's basically, looks like middle age or upper middle age. And he's the headline beneath it, man is unsure if he's becoming more virtuous with age or just too tired to sin.
2: Buddy's call. Hey, dude, you want to go to the club?
1: I
2: don't know. I just got my shingles vaccine today. I don't think I should.
1: You know, I forgot who... it's a comedian who said it. He said, man, I would never want to try to attempt to commit a successful murder, which is mean, you know, you don't get caught.
2: Yeah, right. Yeah.
1: You know, anybody can pull a gun and shoot
2: right.
1: you.
2: Yeah.
1: It's just so hard.
2: It's so much work.
1: So much work. Like those mob guys, they should shoot somebody. It's like, all right, let's go cut him up.
2: Well,
1: it's like,
2: I was watching this documentary series on the five families. And so there's this one guy they take down to the basement. Of course, he says, when I got down to the basement, I realized, because they told me, and he was, you know, the strong arm, you know, the of the family, I guess. And they said, they told me we had a guy down there and we were going to take care of him. Well, they took him down there to take care of him. So they shoot him in the back of the head, and it bounces off his skull. And then he turns around and said, did you just shoot me in the head? I mean, that was from a movie. The guy had, you know, obviously had a wound. It chipped his skull, but he lived. And then he beat the living daylights out of both guys. In fact, the other guy had a knife, and he used the knife. I think he took care of the other two guys. I'm thinking, that's out of a mob movie. And the whole time I'm watching it, and I think we've made this observation before, the moment you get made, you know, in the mob, your life is over. You're looking over your shoulder every single second. Not only would it be too hard, it's too much. Just getting a job would be so much easier. A real legitimate job.
1: Yes.
2: Would be so much easier.
1: For us, yes.
2: I mean, if you're willing to put in that much effort, think of what it takes. That's a lot of work. You know, crime.
1: Yeah.
2: You know? And I heard it doesn't pay.
1: Well, especially when your boss expects you to produce each and every day, and the consequences may be worse than what Scott Pelley got.
2: Exactly. Close, yeah.
1: Well, wait a minute, though. You never know.
2: According to Scott Pelley, it was, you know, he felt like he said it was like his family was being murdered.
1: Well, it brings me to this that I was reading. It's just so funny that, before we come on the air, I just start reading, you know, I'm reading stuff all the time, and it seems like the last story I read, even, you know, 10 minutes before
2: it's
1: we go
2: launch.
1: On the air.
2: It's going to be the launch.
1: Yeah, 10 minutes before we go on the air, it's like, okay, I think I'll go with this. And then all of a sudden I start reading and go, no, I got to go with this.
2: Yeah.
1: Gerald Baker, who is works for the editorial page of the Wall Street Journal.
2: Okay.
1: You ready for this?
2: All right.
1: It's just a couple of paragraphs. But this could be in the Babylon Bee. It's so good.
2: Yeah.
1: But it's true.
2: Mm.
1: Will America survive the murder of 60 Minutes? Will the world? The brutal homicide of America's longest-running television news magazine was reported late last week by its immaculately coiffed and richly compensated frontman, Scott Pelley, for the crime of exposing this act of violence against journalism, truth, and freedom. Mr. Pelley was shown the door after 37 years at the Tiffany Network. These are dark days. If they can eliminate in plain sight an institution as central to the survival of the Republic as Mr. Pelley and his carefully chewed spectacles, surely nobody is safe. First, they came for the preening, powdered Pop and Jays of the television news, but I did not speak out because I'm not a Pop and Jay or Pop and Jaw, however you pronounce it. Uh-huh. It's one or the other, which is, in case you know, it's a word that really isn't used a lot in our English language. But it, let me just get it here for you. The meaning of it is a vain, conceited, and overly talkative person who is excessively preoccupied with their appearance and speaks in a boastful manner. So,
2: yeah.
1: First they came for the preening, powdered Pop and Jays of the television news, but I did not speak out because I was not a Pop and Jay. Forgive the sarcasm. Perhaps Mr. Pelley and his long career deserve more respect, but can we at least be proportionate and, unlike much of what he and his colleagues have been for so long, objective for a moment? Well, you know, the thing is, again, this is where we talk about the left with no self-awareness at all.
2: Yeah.
1: When I saw that, when I was watching that interview, I went, my God, he's exactly. And if you've ever read, and I keep going back to Bernard Goldberg's, you know, first book, Bias.
2: Mm-hmm.
1: And for those who don't know, Bernard Goldberg worked for Dan Rather at CBS News for the longest time. Then remember, he went to HBO and did a bunch of different sports stuff for the longest time.
2: Yeah.
1: And then he wrote the book, and he's not a conservative Republican. He's not even a Republican. He's been a Democrat, from what I know, his whole life. And they view him as, you know, right wing. But everything that he said, the people, the mainstream media that really comes out of New York and Washington, everything that he said about them, you could look at that interview and say, that's Scott Pelley.
2: Yeah.
1: And that's what really, yeah. And I'm like, it really is.
2: It's like almost out of a movie. You know, when I thought about the movie, The Insider,
1: mm-hmm.
2: which is about, it's Jeffrey Wigand thing about, you know, the big tobacco thing and all right. that. Mm-hmm. And Jeffrey Wigand was the insider. So Russell Crowe played him and Al Pacino played the producer of 60 Minutes. And then Christopher Plummer played Mike Wallace. And Christopher Plummer could have easily have been playing Scott Pelley. I mean, it was, in fact, it was more Scott Pelley because Christopher Plummer, it just comes off that way. He comes off more Scott Pelley than he does Mike Wallace. Now, when the movie came out, I wasn't thinking Scott Pelley, but now I put it in perspective. You go watch, it's a good movie. And if you go watch it, and just watch Christopher Plummer, and it's the, you know, it's something right out of a movie. And it is performative. Who was it? Not Brett Baer, but what's his name over at Fox News?
1: John Roberts?
2: No. That used to do Brett Baer's show. He's semi-retired now. But he was talking about how, Britt Hume.
1: Oh, okay.
2: And Britt Hume was talking about how they get these presenters, but really it's the producers that drive everything.
1: Right, yeah.
2: Right? And the presenters are always the ones that, you know, they come in, they walk in, they do the wraparound, the whole thing. But that's the face of the show. And I always think of the, like, Dateline NBC, right? And they walk in, they do a bunch of wraparounds, and then the reporters are doing, you know, sometimes on 60 Minutes, it's the same. It's, I sat down with so-and-so. But on, like, other magazine shows, they'll just have, what's his name over at Dateline, do the wraparounds, And he's not doing the sit-down interview. Somebody else is. And they, the point is, they build themselves up to believe they own it. Our friends at the Chicago Republican Party are probably listening right now. Asked me a question. I didn't respond to it. I was going to respond to it on the air. The Chicago Republican Party, at Chicago GOP is their X handle, and says this right here is the best. And it was put together by Newsbusters, and it's this clip of Scott Pelley basically going after, you know, Trump over the years, over and over again. And they asked me, do you think Scott Pelley would find it beneath his stature to apply for unemployment? Asking me and you, they tagged you in it too. And at first I would say yes, but then again, the reason he wouldn't consider unemployment is because Scott Pelley believed he owned the place. Scott Pelley
1: exactly
2: had thought that it was 60 Minutes was his show. And that's what you build by putting these presenters up there. They often, some of them, not all of them, nothing applies to all. But they have this, and when they come off as this, I mean, I don't know that I've seen more arrogant. You really got to, I got to go back and watch it. I watched a clip the other day, and Christopher Plummer playing Mike Wallace in the movie The Insider, it's closer to Scott Pelley, the arrogance that comes, you know, that comes across. And it's just, that's who they think they are.
1: You know, he might, because they put in the letter fired for cause,
2: yeah,
1: which implies that the contract is void.
2: Right.
1: Now, it's really interesting. I look back. I'm going back to contracts that I have signed where you have a guaranteed number of years or whatever.
2: Mm-hmm.
1: And I think that in the past, the only thing I remember is I couldn't commit a felony.
2: Disparaging comments about the company and or its leaders. And that was mentioned in the letter from the producer to Scott Pelley, disparaging comments.
1: Okay,
2: what's in Scott Pelley's contract, but that would be, okay. And that has been in almost every contract I've signed. So, yeah, I think that's why they put it in the letter.
1: That opens up a large road.
2: Well, we have the greatest company in the world. I don't know what the hell you're talking about. By the way, that was Gary that said that. Eric is the one that said, we have the greatest company in the world. Just to be clear.
1: Oh, no. Am I on the defensive here? Because I didn't say anything bad.
2: Yeah, but you didn't say anything good, and I did.
1: Well, you know, I said it a long time ago when people, you know, they're like, well, you know, what is it like? You mean management, one of the big companies. I'm like, well, first off, you know, I think you might be able to argue a point that every company, whoever has hired me and every person's ever hired me, is an idiot because they said, well, let's hire this guy and let him go on the air and just say whatever he thinks.
2: I would just say they probably weren't thinking it through.
1: No, the way I look at it, I mean, I still am in awe.
2: Yeah.
1: That I don't care whether it's been an individual owner or a corporation or whatever. I mean, all that they go, that they've actually gone through the thought process. Let's put these guys on the air. They can say whatever they want. We trust them.
2: Yeah.
1: Really?
2: Yeah.
1: And I'm still doing it.
2: Yeah.
1: So no, I don't have, you know, anybody who does that. The fact that I'm here, I think, is the answer to everything about how I feel about the companies that have hired me in the past. Even if I've had disagreements with them in the past, which I don't hear at the moment.
2: Well,
1: you and I really don't, you know, we let you, there isn't really much, I don't think there's anything that we hide.
2: No,
1: you know,
2: we're very happy
1: with it,
2: yeah.
1: But I don't go, I will never write a book. For example, people that write a book,
2: right,
1: I would never write a book and say, you know, Eric did this and Ron did that.
3: I've already got the deal signed, but
1: I would never do that.
2: No,
1: and I just don't believe that. I don't believe that the listeners really care about the minutia of what your individual complaints might be against management over this and this and that. I just don't think they care.
3: Have to conjure up some lies to make it happen, quite frankly.
1: Well, same with so you would know. I.
3: Anthony had was an actor. He passed away this past weekend. I was just reading an article yesterday about his daughters. They're both actresses. His name is Anthony Head. His brother is Murray Head, the singer. But British actor, and I recognized him from the TV show Buffy the Vampire Slayer because my daughters watched that show religiously back in the day. And he passed away at the age of 72 from pneumonia. But his daughters said he always considered himself lucky as an actor. He loved his job. So they made it sound like, and I thought to myself, I've told my kids that.
1: Yeah, that's it. Yeah.
3: You know, I feel like I've won the lottery with the job that I have and the people I get to work with. It doesn't happen every day. And there are a lot of people out there that, you know, don't like the job they have to do. They're sometimes excruciatingly difficult to do, whether it's a desk job or not. And I have a lot of buddies who work construction, and they're out in the summer heat and everything else. I consider myself lucky. I've told my kids that. So I related to that article about the daughters of Anthony Head commenting on their dad.
1: Well, it's such a rare thing.
3: Yeah.
1: As I explained to my great nephew one time, he's like, well, the odds are really high to make the NBA. And I said, they're higher to get where we are today at Red Eye.
2: No, they are. They're,
1: you know, because you think about them, what, maybe 1 in 150 or 150 people, maybe 100.
3: Yeah.
1: Yeah. Out of, you know,
3: the odds are
1: a lot more
3: slim
1: in the NBA, I know.
3: Yeah.
1: So we're blessed. We are Red Eye Radio.
3: Brought to you by Hotshot Secret.
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0: Beer Runner Radio. He's here, Crowley, and I'm Gary McNamara. All right. The president, Iran, Israel, peace deal, whatever. Here's Britt Hume from last night on Fox.
1: Well, even if it does happen, John, you have the still fundamental question of whether any deal reached with Iran with some regime or remnant of a regime can be trusted. The Iranians lie, they cheat. Every word that comes out of the mouth of these Iranian officials over there, you have to regard with extreme skepticism. A lot of it is manifestly untrue. And this recent, their recent description of all the damage they did on the attack on Israel is a perfect example of it. So we still have the fundamental question of whether it's ever possible to get a verifiable deal with this regime.
0: And that's the big question, as we said the other day. It's not about whether there's a ceasefire. It's not about whether there's a deal. It's whether we have verification that is absolute.
2: Yeah. You know, and
0: end of story.
2: And that's it. We're going to have their uranium. There's no other way around it. And still, if we allow them to sell oil, they're going to be able to fund their proxies. That's also an issue.

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1: And he's Eric Carly, and I'm Gary McNamara. Welcome and good morning. Thanks so much for being here this morning. 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
3: Yes.
1: All right. Well, yesterday.

0: You know, after the president's response to Netanyahu, I looked at you and I said, the first thing that came through my mind was, are they playing good cop, bad cop?
1: Yeah, that was our pre-show meeting. That was the beginning of our pre-show meeting yesterday.
0: Yeah, and it was just, again, it was just a quick thought.
1: Yeah.
0: After yesterday, I think the president, and you and I have talked about this before, he's not going to be able to sell it, but he's trying to, I think, separate the United States from Israel in all of this. He can't sell it. He's trying to do it. Let me just get the Truth Social yesterday, where I just went, what are you doing? Here it is. Israel and Iran must immediately stop shooting. I'm just like, what? There's a moral equivalency that he's setting there.
1: Yeah,
0: I agree with the Wall Street Journal. They demand more from Israel than they do with Iran right now. Now, there may be a strategy for it. I don't know what it is, because I don't know what's going on behind the scenes.
1: But on the surface, especially given the phone call that he had with Benjamin Netanyahu, the expletive-filled phone call with Benjamin Netanyahu, you know, he seemed to be angrier at Israel in recent days than he is Iran.
0: Than Iran should, and you know, and remember the whole thing with Hezbollah last week, you know, it that didn't last any time in April, didn't last any time. You can't trust any of these people, and Trump seems to be implying that you can. That's a problem. He can't sell it. And you want to know how you know it's a problem for him? Over the last 24 hours, I've gone on social media, and that's where you see the influencers that will parrot anything that he does and say, you know, sis, boom, rah, rah, rah. None of that.
1: None of it. No.
0: Now, I didn't see one of the influencers that I normally see say, you're right, Israel's got to straighten up here. And then you see this here. Vance admits U.S.-Israel interests can diverge on Iran. No, they can't.
1: No. Israel needs us. And they need us to be on the same page.
0: Yes.
1: And, of course, we need them to be on the same page. But the problem is the president can't make any move whatsoever except for to try and extend the ceasefire, non-ceasefire, as long as you can and keep it going till November 3rd. The problem is it's not a seller. You're not going to have a big mover here in any direction before November 3rd on the war. Set right now, and whatever you're doing is not going to change it. Because they're not going to send boots on the ground to go in and get uranium and take the regime out and everything else. That's not going to happen between now and November 3rd, and may never happen.
0: And every day that this continues, the Iranians, Hezbollah, Hamas, the Houthis. I heard the Houthis were shooting at Israel the other day.
1: Yes, yes.
0: They view that as weakness from President Trump. That's how they view it.
1: Right.
0: How do we know? That's how they've always viewed the United States.
1: Mm-hmm. Mm-hmm.
0: And then when Trump put this out, this was the last one yesterday on Truth Social. Both sides, Israel and Iran, are looking to do an immediate ceasefire.
1: Well, there aren't just two sides.
0: Final negotiations on peace are proceeding, subject to ignorance or stupidity getting in the way.
1: Yeah.
0: I have no idea where he's going with it. None.
1: No.
0: I have no idea where he's going with it. Both sides, Israel and Iran, as if the United States is not involved in this.
1: Yeah, there's more than two sides, and the biggest side was left out of that equation.
0: Right. And you've got a lot of Republicans now going, what the hell is he doing? What in the world? Where in the world is he going with this? That's why it was so quiet on social media over the last 36 hours. Because there is, as we've talked about before, we're still negotiating what we had before the war began.
1: Yeah. Yeah. Here's the thing, is that the table is set for the negotiation. The asks are on the table. It's a long time knowing, and it's a very simple set of asks from both sides. And I mean, in this case, the U.S. and Iran, not Israel and Iran. And you're not going to get there. There's not going to be a concession by either side between now and November 3rd. It's only going to be kicking the can down the road, getting past the election, and then I don't know what happens, and much of that will depend on how the election goes itself. Because if Democrats win, they won't be seated till January. So if you wanted to take any action, it means you'd have to do it between November 4th and January 1st. And that's not a lot of time. It's not enough time, if you ask me. I give our military the benefit of the doubt, and I would hope to be wrong, but if you're talking about taking out the regime and getting all of their enriched uranium, because both of those have to happen. You leave the regime in place and allow them to sell oil, they're going to still fund their proxies. And things like October 7th can happen again.
0: Well, what is the negotiating point? What is the negotiating leverage that the United States has? We kill more in the regime. Are we going to do that?
1: Not before November 3rd.
0: It looks like we're not going to do that. Yeah. Because how many times, remember now, it's 9 weeks of the ceasefire continuing. Has there been any announced movement at all on either side?
1: No. That's what I'm saying. The table is set, and everybody's right. Just sitting around. Right. It's like they all walk down the hall to the break room and getting something out of the vending machine. Everybody knows. The entire world knows what the asks are and what is on the table and what is in play for both sides. So that's the problem here. Right. It's an awkward stalemate, and you're not hearing it, you know, because you can't anymore if you just come out and say, well, the talks are progressing. Nobody's going to buy.
0: Why should Iran negotiate?
1: They don't have to before November 3rd.
0: Right. That's, and then you asked that question. 9 weeks ago, they better negotiate because he'll go right back in again. We know that's not the case. We know that they can break ceasefire after ceasefire after ceasefire after ceasefire after ceasefire. We'll do some defensive moves, but they don't care if the public starves as long as they remain in power. They don't care if people don't have jobs as long as they remain in power. And so you lose the president has lost his leverage unless he goes back in, and there's no indication that he's willing to do that at all. And then trying to frame it yesterday that the two sides here are between Israel and Iran. Well, you can solve that problem if you say you're close to the deal. And that things should move very quickly. It means you can get the uranium and you have all the enforcement enforcement parts of it, the verification parts of it, all set, and that Iran is willing to cooperate with you on it. Now, right. I did see the other day when I went, okay, the only people that can get the uranium are United States and China. When the hell did China come into this?
1: Well,
0: did you see that the other day?
1: Yeah, like, well, whoa. The question, I think, has kind of always been there. I think that was part of the trip. But the question is, how much is China, and I would also include Russia in this question, helping Iran? Because word was they were sending equipment. Well, if you're sending equipment, sending trucks, sending massive earth-moving equipment, which would be required to get at least 60% of that uranium, we're equipped, Russia might be equipped.
0: Well,
1: China's definitely equipped. The question is, would they be doing?
0: Well, yeah, and why would you bring why would you bring China into the mix when you can deal with Iran one-on-one? You bring China into the mix, Iran wants China into the mix, because if they don't do it and the U.S. can't verify it, then it's just not the U.S. going against Iran.
1: China,
0: it's U.N. going against, or U.N., the U.S. going against China and Iran.
1: And the story came out, I think it's 2 weeks ago, that Iran, and Wall Street Journal had it, Iran is secretly selling oil to China.
0: Yeah.
1: And they're moving it. These unmarked ships that they're loading, and it's getting done.
0: And they're getting
1: By
0: the way, they're getting paid for it too.
1: Yeah, exactly. And that's the, you know, so if that's going on, there is a concern with China, but your negotiation is directly with Iran.
0: But the problem is, as of right now, the president cannot sell this supposed, you know, the two sides now are Israel and Iran, and somehow the United States is separating from Israel. They can't sell it. And then J.D. Vance out there saying the same thing yesterday. I'm like, you can't sell this to your own party.
1: Right.
0: You can't sell this to your own party and the entire Iranian sphere of influence in their regime look at it as a horrible weakness that the president is attempting to sell this.
1: Yeah. Right. Yeah. I mean, it's just not, again, you're in a very awkward situation where really the talks really aren't even going on. You can't convince me that they are, because everybody knows what the asks are. You're not going to give anything up before the election, and Iran is not going to give anything up.
0: I thought yesterday, I don't give a damn about Trump being at the New York Knicks game or not. I don't care about this. I don't care about this crap.
1: No.
0: I just don't. I don't care about the ballroom. I don't care about it. All I care is about the things that matter right now. And you've even seen it yesterday. The influencers were more on the Knicks game and, you know, and should he be. I could care less. I could care less whether they boo or cheer. I could care less whether he goes. I could care less about any of that stuff. I care about winning in November, the Republicans winning in November. That's it. That's my only goal. I could care less about all the side story and little dramas here and there going on with Welker. Don't do it. Don't go on. It's a stupid move.
1: You don't need to.
0: You're trying to sit there.
1: They actually said that a couple of years ago.
0: Yeah.
1: That we don't need to do that.
0: Right. Don't do it. I don't care about that. I care about the stuff that's really, really important for our national security and our economy.
1: Yes.
0: And Republicans are like, we don't care. Let's talk about Trump being at the Knicks game. I don't give a damn.
1: Well, look, the regime has to be taken out, and that uranium has to be ours.
0: Yes.
1: Period. Those two things have to happen. Yeah.
0: And verification of everything.
1: Yep.
0: Not a promise.
1: Right.
0: Not a guarantee. There is no guarantee that the Iranians can give. It's only verification of the United States, which is slam dunk.
1: Yeah. It used to be, Reagan used it, it actually comes from Russia, the old saying, trust but verify. Don't trust, but verify.
0: Yes.
1: In this case.
0: We are Red Eye Radio.
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0: We are Red Eye Radio. He is Eric Cronin. I'm Gary McNamara. The mainstream media was loving it yesterday when they came out and it says Paxton's impeachment lawyer has come out for Tallarico here in the state of Texas. And
1: right.
0: Because Tallarico will bring people together. And I said to myself, it's got to be a Democrat. It's just a lawyer. Got to be a Democrat.
1: Yeah.
0: Tony Busby, I was the lead lawyer for the fraudulent impeachment of Paxton. Our team consisted of more than 20 lawyers. I understand that my friend Dan Cogdill publicly supports A.G. Paxton's opponent. I'm not surprised by this. He's a lifelong Democrat. I also understand that he recently got crossways with Paxton concerning some real estate development that Paxton opposed, and he represented A.G. Paxton, and Governor Abbott alleged that the developer might impose Sharia law. Now you know the rest of the story. I firmly support A.G. Paxton for U.S. Senate. That's one of those stories where they don't give you the full story. They simply say, wow, look at this. This is incredible. This was his impeachment lawyer, and he's voting for the opposition.
1: Aha! Like the aha moment. It's like, no, it's a lawyer.
0: Yeah, it's a Democrat.
1: Yeah.
0: No, you said it. Forget it. He's a lawyer.
1: He's a lawyer.
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0: With SRN News, I'm Jason Walker. President Trump says the pilots of that Army chopper that went down around the Strait of Hormuz are doing okay. The helicopter went down near the strait, but it's still not clear what may have actually caused that incident. On Capitol Hill, the congressional report says Minnesota Governor Tim Walz's administration totally ignored fraud warnings as billions of dollars vanished. Here's Bernie Bennett.
1: A Republican-led congressional oversight report alleges that senior Minnesota officials, including Democrat Governor Tim Walz, failed for years to act on warnings about fraud in the state's social services programs, allowing hundreds of millions of dollars in confirmed or alleged losses and placing billions more at risk. The Walz administration had the power to stop fraudulent payments to high-risk entities receiving federal nutrition and Medicaid funds, but the state repeatedly failed to act after officials raised concerns, according to a 205-page final staff report released by the House Oversight Committee on Monday. Bernie Bennett in Washington.
0: Jet fuel prices are climbing, nearly impacting the airline industry's bottom line.
2: U.S. airlines spent $6.5 billion on jet fuel in April. That's up 78% over this time last year, according to new government data. A major industry trade group, the International Air Transport Association, is warning that higher fuel prices could cut 2026 global profits in half. The association's director general, Willie Walsh, says airfares are rising, but airlines are still absorbing part of the hike in their bottom lines. In an effort to contain costs, airlines around the world are raising airfares and fees, cutting perks, canceling flights, and trimming schedules. Last week, American Airlines announced they are temporarily suspending some routes this summer. I'm Jennifer King.
0: OpenAI filing preliminary paperwork to potentially become a publicly traded company. They filed confidential documents with the U.S. Securities and Exchange Commission. This is SRN News.
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0: The death toll has risen in the wake of that very powerful earthquake in the Philippines.
5: A few buildings collapsed and key infrastructure sustained quake damage in the city of General Santos, and tsunami damage was...
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0: Now, it's Red Eye Radio. Gary McNamara and Eric Harley talk about everything from politics to social issues and news of the day. Whether you're up late or you're just starting your day, welcome to the show from the Relief Factor Studios. This is Red Eye Radio.
1: All across America, we are Red Eye Radio. He is Eric Harley, and I'm Gary McNamara. Welcome and good morning.
2: Hello.
1: All right, I got a couple of people asking us about the judgment yesterday. A federal judge struck down Trump's $100,000 H-1B visa fee yesterday. It was an Obama appointee that issued the ruling in a lawsuit filed by 20 states. And the lawsuit challenged the fee Trump announced in September, was led by California. And the point that the judge made and the people, the states filing the lawsuit, was that it's an unconstitutional tax. And here's what they said here. Okay, this is the legal part of it.
2: Mm-hmm.
1: According to the filing, they ruled that the fee was designed to raise revenue from a lawful program and therefore function as a tax rather than a penalty, as the Trump administration had argued. That was the argument of the Trump administration. This was a penalty.
2: Yeah, right.
1: Which means they understood the whole tax part of it.
2: Mm-hmm.
1: The fee is generally paid by the employer, which is an American company.
2: Mm-hmm.
1: The fee was designed to raise revenue from a lawful program and therefore function as a tax rather than a penalty, as the Trump administration had argued that it was a penalty. The judge said here the $100,000 payment required for all H-1B petitions does not aim to establish that hiring H-1B workers is illegal. The payment is not a penalty because it is not a punishment for an unlawful act or omission.
2: Mm.
1: Hiring workers pursuant to the H-1B program is plainly lawful. Congress passed that without the $100,000.
2: Right.
1: The fee also violated, well, we've dealt with this before, the Administrative Procedure Act, which requires agencies to undergo a notice and comment period to gather public feedback, the judge said.
2: Yeah, they have to put on the docket the notice of proposed rulemaking that requires them to also issue a public comment period and give that public comment period basically enough time and then the consideration. So it takes months and months, sometimes longer. But they have to have that in place if they're going to create the rule administratively. All of those, that entire procedure has to be done.
1: And I don't see anywhere in here in this story on Fox News that makes, where the administration makes the case, except for saying that it's a penalty. And you're not going to win that.
2: No. Yeah.
1: Because if it's lawful, you know, the entire thing with, with Obamacare, remember that?
2: Mm-hmm. Yeah. It's not a penalty, it's a tax.
1: Well, it was a penalty.
2: Mm-hmm.
1: Because if you didn't sign up for Obamacare, yeah, you got the penalty.
2: And
1: so,
2: thanks to John Roberts.
1: Which I wonder if they can use that. I wonder if the administration come back, well, wait a minute. Well, this isn't in the Supreme Court yet.
2: Yeah.
1: You didn't apply it to Obamacare. Because here would be my question. If the fee was required by the person coming in from a foreign country, you're technically not taxing an American company. You're raising revenue. Would it have been different? But the fact is, the incentive is the companies to pay it. In fact, you've had 85 payments for the $100,000 requirement, resulting in $8.5 million in payments that if this stands, the government would have to pay back.
2: Right. Well, the court, in the decision, the court wrote that they found that, look, if Congress wants to write the law on this, they can. Well, basically, yeah. They could set up a tax here.
1: Yeah.
2: That didn't happen. And so they're viewing it as a tax, and you can't do that because it's, again, being, as you mentioned, being paid by the companies that are bringing people into work through the visa program. And if you want to talk about a fee of, what was it, roughly $1,000 or less per worker, that's one thing. Then you get into $100,000 and talk about, look at all the revenue we're going to raise.
1: Yeah.
2: Now you've changed it to where you're putting what would be a prohibitive tax on companies.
1: Because Trump made the case, we're going to raise revenue by doing this.
2: Right.
1: And American companies are paying it.
2: Right.
1: You just laid out the legal argument against what you're doing.
2: Yeah. Right.
1: And again, the administration argued legally it's a penalty. They can't make that case.
2: Right. There's no
1: there's no
2: wrongdoing.
1: But if you presented that, I'm going, what are you doing? If you're my legal help, that's what you're presenting?
2: Well, a penalty, because the first question would be penalty for what? The visa program itself is legal.
1: Right. Congress approved it.
2: You know, if you talk about Obamacare, when they wrote it as a penalty, it was a penalty for not having insurance. Right. The way they wrote it.
1: For not abiding by the law.
2: The law.
1: Enacted by Congress.
2: The Affordable Care Act.
1: Right.
2: Now, John Roberts changed that from the bench and said, well, it's not a penalty, it's a tax. No.
1: No.
2: They argued it was a penalty. And you know, when he said, because he was making the case, well, the government's been taxing for years, so they can tax. What? Do they have liquor in their desks, like, you know, on Law and Order?
1: Well, that was a horrible ruling because, again, it was obvious Congress created a law that if you did not abide by the law, you had to pay a penalty.
2: Right. Yes.
1: It's that simple. It can't be a tax.
2: Right.
1: And his point was, well, if they're raising revenue by it, then it's a tax.
2: No. Nope. And so here, the promotion of it was, look at the revenue we're going to raise. Well, the court, at least in this finding, said it's a tax. And you're taxing American companies, and you're doing that without authorization of Congress. If Congress wants to write the law, they can't. So we'll see where it goes from here.
1: Yeah, I'm trying to see anywhere. I didn't see the administration respond to this.
2: I did not
1: yesterday. I don't know how you respond.
2: I don't know how you appeal it because even John Roberts can't turn this one around and say it's a penalty. Well, the question would be again, penalty for what? It's not a penalty. There's no wrongdoing. It's not a penalty. You know, you can argue administrative fees, whatever it might be, per person within a range.
1: There were administrative fees.
2: That's what I mean.
1: But the administrative fees, I'm sure, came from when Congress passed the law, whatever cost.
2: That's exactly, how it happened.
1: Right. You guys have to pay the fee for this, user fee to do this.
2: It's and all of that, fair and good. But if you want to do this administratively, you just created a massive, it's not a fee, it's not a penalty, it's a tax.
1: Right.
2: And there's no way around that. Now, except go to your party and tell them to pass a new law, which isn't going to happen because you don't have the numbers.
1: The only thing I don't have here, I don't have the response from the administration on it. Be interesting to see, and we'll bring it to you to see what their response is to it. and if they plan on appealing. Did you see where they plan on appealing?
2: I assume they were going to, but I didn't see anything specific on that yesterday, no. So,
1: Yeah, I just didn't.
2: Yes, from the Wall Street Journal, White House spokeswoman indicated that the administration planned to appeal the decision from Sorokin. So, yeah, I assume they did. I think it's always a given. I just don't know where they go on the appeal. You know, because you're changing your everything that's written by Congress. You can't just go in and go, well, the fee is now this. The fee is now $100,000. Congress would have to go in and change.
1: Yeah, Congress could do it. Mm-hmm. Right.
2: And that's really what the court found. And I don't know legally how you would argue around that. I just don't know how you would do that. You just can't throw that down administratively. Procedurally, you're doomed, which means you would have to start all over again. Because you got to go through the public comment period on an NPRM. So.
1: Now, look at this. Other challenges to the fee have been filed by staffing companies as well as the U.S. Chamber of Commerce. Mm-hmm. Yeah. In the chamber's challenge, the Obama-appointed judge sided in December with the Trump administration finding the fee lawful. President Trump has clear legal authority to restrict entry of any class of aliens he determines is not in the in America's best interests, and that's exactly what he did.
2: Well, the question would be, but then, if this is meant, because he promoted it by saying, look at all the money we're going to use. If you're saying restricting people from coming here, then that's not going to raise money. If they're not coming, they're not paying. So they could pause the visa program administratively.
1: Yes.
2: Overall, the question is, can they impose the tax if it's being paid by American companies?
1: Typically, new visa fees are set by Congress or levied through formal regulations, which first undergo months of public notice and comment.
2: That's the NPRM thing.
1: It had previously cost a $215 to enter an applicant into the lottery, and then more than $5,000 in fees to file a visa application mm-hmm. without factoring in the lawyer fees.
2: Mm-hmm.
1: Yeah, the Trump administration disputed the visa fee was a tax, describing it instead as a regulatory payment.
2: Well, okay. Well, if they're not using penalty.
1: I think they use both.
2: Yeah. Mm. You use penalty, you have to show the wrongdoing.
1: Right.
2: I mean, the visa program is legal. If they're coming here through the visa program and they're granted a visa, they haven't done anything illegal, and neither has the company hiring them. So there is no penalty.
1: You know, for example, I mean, with the World Cup, did you see the one Somalia judge they wouldn't allow, or the referee they wouldn't allow in?
2: Yeah.
1: You could sit there and you could pick and say, no, this person can't come in, this person can't come in.
2: Oh, yeah, you could, and they could pause the visa program,
1: right?
2: You know, altogether. You know, again, that would be blanketed, and you're not creating
1: because tax law. That would be the question. Why did you just pause it? Why did you allow?
2: If it's meant to be prohibitive,
1: right?
2: Then why didn't you pause it?
1: Right. Why did you allow? If it's damaging the country, and this is national security, why did you allow them in for $100,000?
2: Right. Because if you're saying, okay, we only want, let's say, doctors or, you know, people who are going to earn that kind of money that would be worth it for companies to pay $100,000, then you could make adjustments without taxing the companies that are bringing them in.
1: And they said the H-1B program has been abused for decades. What does abuse mean?
2: Right.
1: Does that mean they did something illegal?
2: Right. Yeah.
1: Or you just view that too many foreign jobs, or too many jobs are going to foreigners, and not U.S. citizens, which is a totally legit complaint.
2: Well, if any companies are doing anything illegal through the H-1B visa program, then enforce
1: right,
2: it.
1: Right. What I brought up might be a moral
2: right,
1: narrative, but is it illegal?
2: Right. If you need to change it, then you do what you can administratively. If not, you go to Capitol Hill.
1: Yeah, interesting.
2: Yeah.
1: We are Red Eye Radio.
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4: The latest news on New World screw worm cases in the U.S. and USDA efforts in response and eradication provided by Agriculture Secretary Brooke Rollins Monday in Kerrville, Texas. Since the initial detection and case announced this past Wednesday in South Texas.
5: On June 5th, we confirmed a second positive detection in a 30-day-old calf also located just a few miles away in Zavala County. Yesterday, USDA confirmed two additional cases, one in Texas in a calf in LaSalle County and another in Lea County, New Mexico, in a dog that we are hearing has been moved up from Mexico. And today we had an additional confirmation in a goat in Gillespie County, Texas.
4: Also covered at the home of USDA's new livestock insects research facility, additional innovations added or soon to be added to response efforts, as well as President Donald Trump's appointment of Texas cattle producer and entrepreneur John Bellinger as the new senior advisor for New World Screwworm. I'm Rod Bain reporting for the U.S. Department of Agriculture in Washington, D.C.
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0: We'll be right back with more Red Eye Radio with Eric Harley and Gary McNamara.
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0: We are Red Eye Radio. He is Eric Cronin. I'm Gary McNamara. Welcome and good morning. You know, I can't see how the administration would win on the penalty argument, but I could see that if they agreed, you know, to follow the comment period and do all of that and could tie the 100,000 into, I don't know, the cost of government and inflation.
1: Well, yeah, I mean, if you're talking fee, if you say this is a fee.
0: What define a regulatory fee? A regulatory fee would be something that you would pay in order, like we pay our, well, this is where the loophole is. You know, we pay our fee to get our registration. Is that just to cover the cost? Is that a user fee? And can you prove that that user fee goes, you know, for the regulatory burden of the state?
1: And is it a reasonable fee, right? You would have to, I think you, some courts, maybe not all, might ask you to demonstrate, okay, you went from roughly 1,000 to 100,000, you know, so I don't know what that is, a trillion percent or whatever it is. And so you went from 1,000 to 100,000, you know, 100 times, what would that be? Don't get me started on math. I'm not even good with a calculator. So what constitutes the 100,000, the need? You could probably, if you said, okay, we're bringing in a doctor from India. That doctor's going to study here and get licensed here. And because, you know, you could make the point, I mean, if that's what the company is doing. All right, if companies are doing this and they're bringing in much-needed engineers, doctors, whatever it might be, that are high earners, going to be paying higher taxes and all of this, the government's got to demonstrate where that $100,000 is. If you come back with, well, we need it to be prohibitive and because we don't want people coming in just working lower-paying jobs, construction jobs, radio jobs, things like that. We want them, you know, the high earners to come in because they'll be paying more taxes. I think that might be a hard sell in the courts. It's an interesting case.
0: Yeah.

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1: And he is Eric Carly, and I'm Gary McNamara. 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Well, there will be a Republican in the California governor's race.
2: Oh.
1: Come November, we'll have that for you. 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
1: So there you go, Steve Hilton. There's the check mark there in Real Clear Politics. Second place, you had Beshear with 84% of the vote in. Still, all the vote is not in. Well, we're 2 weeks, right?
0: Yeah.
1: Or excuse me, a week.
0: Yeah, we're
1: a week. So they're actually doing it much quicker this year. You and I were to August. The other day we were kidding.
0: I think I said August 15th.
1: Yeah, and I think I said August 1st or 2nd to be. We were kidding, by the way.
0: Yeah, yeah.
1: We weren't sure.
0: I really think it's going to be October.
1: Right, we really weren't sure if they were ever going to get the vote in. But Beshear with 27.7%,
0: mm-hmm.
1: Hilton 25.1%, Steyer 22.4%, 84% of the vote in, and he's up by over 200,000 over Steyer, and he's just not getting the vote, so. They called it for Hilton.
0: Yeah.
1: So there you go.
0: Yeah.
1: All right. And they asked him if he has seen any fraud, and he said, no, they have not. He was interviewed on this is before they announced him. They said things were looking really good at that point. He said, we haven't seen anything that's concerned us at the moment. As we said yesterday, though, you know, the problem is, and Republicans need to take advantage of this and pound on it, is the whole voter ID thing. The voter ID, the ballot harvesting,
0: mm-hmm.
1: where people can just bring it in, and being able to count votes after the election day is over. The Supreme Court may take care of that, that one though.
0: Mm-hmm.
1: But there is no other reason. I mean, because I don't know of an issue that has so much support for it. You know, that's 83 to 85% of the population.
0: Yeah.
1: Yep. Wanted. Even was 72-73% of Democrats want voter ID. Everybody wants it. People aren't stupid. They understand if there's no ID, you can commit fraud.
0: Yeah.
1: People don't want fraud in election. So why would you have something? Why would you have something that in this day and age where not even Trump wants voter ID will stop Democrats from saying, no, voter ID is a good thing.
0: Yeah.
1: Normally, it could be, I'm completely for this. Well, Trump is too. I'm completely against it. Not on voter ID.
0: Nope.
1: It is, I don't know of an issue out there that has more support of the American public and every single demographic, and every argument the Democrats make falls flat. And you say, well, why? If you have landslide numbers of people, even Democrat landslide numbers, over 70%, why would they still keep doing it? Because they're hoping for fraud. They believe fraud is easier. And fraud will help them. There is no other reason.
0: There's no other reason.
1: None.
0: Because, you know, and this is the thing, is that years ago, you probably would have, you know, we did. You and I have been doing this for years. You had people saying, slippery slope, you guys with the, but nope. We've seen it. We know what fraud looks like. We've seen how desperate the Democratic Party can get. And it makes a difference, especially when you look at it right now. I think it's always been critical. But if you look at the slim majority that the GOP has in the House and the Senate. Now, you and I put that first and foremost on the GOP. Get your butts out there and campaign better. Get the messaging right. But the Democrats know in situations like that, well, if we can't get redistricting done, then we'll, you know, like in California, we'll ban voter ID. We'll do whatever we have to do to get it done. This, if think about you, because you've got to step back and look at the entire picture during Trump's first term and every day since then. How desperate they have been to defeat him. Voter ID is an opportunity for them if they can squash it. They know it. And they know they lose a massive opportunity because we mentioned, imagine a couple of, you know, in blue states, the few red districts that they have. Well, it didn't go that way. Sorry, it didn't go that. We're going to have to count for years before we know the final tally. No. And they look at Trump and say, they point at Trump and say, he's a threat to democracy.
2: I know.
0: And they're squashing voter ID.
2: Yep.
0: What the hell?
2: I know. It's just,
0: you know what I thought about yesterday? With the back and forth that we talked about with Trump, you know, going after Israel and the whole thing. It's like, well, wait a minute. You know, Trump keeps going after the Israelis. They're going to start calling him Hitler. Oh, wait a minute. They do. But now, after Plattner and his tattoo, they might start liking Trump. This is the bizarro world we live in today politically with the landscape. But voter ID is a very basic, almost no moving parts. Think about it. There's not a lot of moving parts here. Should you have to show, prove who you are when you vote? The answer is yes.
1: Well, I mean, let's not come down too hard on Plattner.
0: Yeah.
1: He's finally, you know, he's the one guy promoting.
2: Am I going to be able to do this?
1: Yeah. He's the one guy promoting, you know, men's rights. He too.
0: Yeah.
1: Now the Democrats are he too.
0: Yeah, he too.
1: Right. Do not believe the accuser, believe
0: the man.
1: Believe the man.
0: You know why? Because the man says so.
1: Right. Just like the radical transgender movement.
0: Yep.
1: Believe that if a man says he's a woman, again, women submit to the man because the man
0: says so.
1: And now the Democrats have completely abandoned Me Too.
0: That's over.
1: And now embrace he too.
0: I mean, and I thought to myself yesterday, it was just my brain going round and round as I'm running errands, and I thought, if Trump is screaming at the Israelis, they're going to call him anti-Semite, Hitler, and wait a minute, they might start liking him. They might be talking a third term before it's all over with. I mean, it's so bizarre because this is what they have to do. This is the dog chasing its own tail over and over again with the Democrats and the radical left. Over and over again, they have to change the rules on the fly every day in the radical playbook, because otherwise that dog won't keep chasing its tail. Once the dog finds out it's chasing its own tail, it'll sit down. Yeah, this is where we are on voter ID, on everything else, but voter ID is very, very simple.
1: Yeah, it's
0: a yes or no question. Should people have to prove who they are when they vote?
1: And think about how long it's been, at least two decades, where the Democrats have pounded that voter ID is racist.
0: Yes.
1: And landslide number of minorities say it's not.
0: Right.
1: I mean, the core of what was the Democratic Party before they decided to say, well, all we care about is having white crazy women.
0: Right.
1: But what used to be the core, their core base, it still is, by the way, they rejected going, no, it's not racist. It's common sense. To stop fraud and quit insulting our capability of being able to do everyday tasks that other people can get.
0: Right.
1: That other people can handle, and you're saying that we can't do it. They're losing on that, and it's amazing that they keep fighting for this. And, you know, California got blasted this week, you know, because of all of it. Yeah, even the New York Times, the Washington Post, they all blasted
0: right.
1: The way they do elections there.
0: Right,
1: but You cannot win that argument. They've tried everything. You had Warnock in Georgia go from...
0: I don't even know any Democrats who were against it.
1: No, first he was, it's racist, it's racist, it's racist. And then...
0: Yes, before he got elected, yes.
1: And then it was like, I don't know anybody who's against voter ID. And now he's against voter ID again.
0: Yes. Full circle. Dog chasing its tail.
1: Yeah.
0: That's the logic of the left. And you can only do that when you keep changing the rules and the arguments.
1: And everybody knows it. Everyone. That's why every time they speak on voter ID, I'm like, everyone knows they're gaslighting.
0: Yep.
1: Because everyone knows what it's about. Everyone knows it's a reasonable thing to do to ensure to the public that there's not going to be fraud. But there's not fraud. Well, we know there's fraud.
0: Yes.
1: You know, it depends on what election.
0: Right.
1: You know, how rampant it is. But it's the same thing of you still have to, they still have at the self-checkout, they still have somebody watching you. It may be a self-checkout, but you're being watched to make sure that you pay before you go.
0: Right.
1: And by the way, I talked to I'm friends at the local Target with the one woman who's always there.
0: Mm-hmm.
1: She goes, every single day she's telling me about people that try to get out without paying. The things that
0: they're doing.
1: The shopping.
0: Oh, no. It's the loss prevention in the big box stores is huge.
1: And did you hear about the chase that went on? Three guys in their 60s, part of an organized, you know, shoplifting ring that hit the Target on 287.
0: Mm.
1: And then they took off and the cops were chasing them.
0: Wow.
1: And they hit a car, they hit a vehicle, and it was an organized theft ring, and all these guys were in their 60s.
0: Wow. Well, like we said earlier, I'm too tired to pull crime off.
1: Yeah.
0: Sorry.
1: Yeah. And
0: it's easier to get a job and pay for it.
1: And I've got a toll tag and I have touchless TSA, which means I can't do anything.
0: I have the opposite. I have touchful TSA. It's a request and they never fulfill it. And I don't know why.
1: Oh man, I don't know if I want to go any further with this. It's perfect time to take a break.
0: Yeah.
1: We are Red Eye Radio.
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0: We're on our radio. He's Eric Hurley, and I'm Gary McMurray. I got to find the audio. It just popped into my head now. Did you see that Jeff Dunham was on with Bill Maher's drinking podcast?
1: Oh, I did not see that. Yes. I love Jeff Dunham.
0: Yeah, I was hoping that he would have just brought Walter on, and Walter could have gone against Bill Maher. But Bill Maher was saying exactly what we said. He goes, the thing that frustrates him most about the left is they won't talk to you.
1: Yeah.
0: Because they won't talk to me.
1: They won't.
0: They won't have conversations with you.
1: Right.
0: And he goes, it frustrates him more. I'll find that audio coming up here in a little bit.
1: Yeah.
0: Because I think it's fascinating, but we know why.
1: Mm-hmm.
0: They don't have their thoughts organized.
1: And all they can do is shout chants from some kind of, organized protest. They can't sit and debate. They can't debate anybody.
0: Right. Because when you have your thoughts organized and you believe you can win an argument, you're always willing to debate.
1: Yep.
0: You're always willing to talk to somebody.
1: Right.
0: They won't.
1: Right.
0: Because of that.
1: Right.
0: And like I said, that's the one thing that's happened over the last 10 years. The left just doesn't say anything anymore.
1: They don't.
0: The people that vote for Democrats have just shut up completely.
1: All they do is throw out phrases on social media or at protests, and scream louder if you try and have a debate with them, and think that anger is going to win. Nope. You look mindless.

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0: News this hour from Town Hall. I'm Jason Walker. Tuesday marks another day of primaries. Voters will be heading to the polls in Maine, Nevada, North Dakota, and South Carolina. Much of the political world, though, will be focused on Maine's high-stakes Senate contest. A new study is renewing debate over whether work requirements may produce, or rather reduce, poverty among Americans receiving the benefits. Here's correspondent Ken Lorman.
1: Research by Casey Mulligan, an economist with the Department of Health and Human Services, finds adding work requirements to Medicaid could lift between 1.6 and nearly 3 million people out of poverty. The study says families could see incomes rise by more than $12,000 as more recipients enter the workforce. Supporters argue work rules encourage self-sufficiency and stronger labor participation. Ken Lorman reporting.
0: Key talks underway between Chinese and North Korean leaders.
2: Chinese President Xi Jinping has arrived in Pyongyang in his first visit to North Korea in 7 years. The trip's likely meant to reassert China's unique influence over North Korea in return for providing economic and political benefits. She's expected to hold a summit with North Korean leader Kim Jong-un, but no specific agenda has so far been released. Foreign experts predict the meeting would have big ramifications on bilateral ties and beyond, as both leaders seek to restore their traditional cooperation in the face of separate confrontations with the U.S. China has long been North Korea's economic lifeline and main diplomatic backer. I'm Charles de Ledesma.
0: Asian shares mostly

0: Aerotech shares leading gains after Wall Street recovered some of its sell-off from last week. Oil prices fell back after surging Monday. Tokyo's Nikkei 225 gained 1.9%. More on these stories, townhall.com.
1: In the War of 1812, our nation fought and won America's religious freedom. Today, that constitutional right is being assaulted once more from within.
2: Religious liberty and rights in general were under attack. We all of a sudden became the enemy.
1: In the important new documentary by Dawn's Early Light, anti-Christian bias is exposed at the highest levels of government.
3: I got 6 months of house arrest, 5 years probation.
4: I'm sorry, our rights have been suspended? Hard to believe that the instruments of government would ever be used to punish faith.
1: Follow the sweeping investigation of President Trump's task force to eradicate anti-Christian bias, the governmental hostility and prejudice is uncovered, and Trump's fight to restore our constitutional liberties and religious freedom.
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1: Don't miss this powerful new documentary by Dawn's Early Light, the story behind our national anthem. 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
0: Secretary of Agriculture Brooke Rollins says more cases of the screwworm have been found in the southwestern U.S., but she remains upbeat.
6: These developments obviously represent a serious threat to our livestock and wildlife, but they haven't caught us off guard. We have been tracking this pest for a long time, and we have fought before, and we will do so again.
0: And she says they've been preparing for the appearance of the screwworm in the United States.
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0: Now, it's Red Eye Radio. Gary McNamara and Eric Harley talk about everything from politics to social issues and news of the day. Whether you're up late or you're just starting your day, welcome to the show from the Relief Factor Studios. 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
1: All across America, we are Red Eye Radio. I need to learn my colors. Yeah?

0: because I hit the mic button.
1: Oh yeah,
0: and I hit the mic button and it
1: kept
0: and
1: hitting
0: it,
1: the off button.
0: No, it was green, and I went, why isn't it working? Green means go. That's what I was thinking in my head for a second. Like, oh, no. The red button is when I'm on the air.
1: Yeah, yeah.
0: So I was pushing it back and forth going, for a second there, I was, uh-oh.
1: Yeah.
0: My cognitive abilities are going.
1: No. You know what? I was wondering the other day, I'm mowing my lawn, and so I've got a little switch on the mower. Bag or mulch, right?
0: Uh-huh.
1: All right. We know what it means. Except for about, I don't know, 2 minutes or so, I put it on mulch, which I meant to bag, because I think in my mind, I'm making mulch. So I'm bagging it to make, which is what I do in the fall with the leaves. I make a big mulch pile for my gardens and everything else. And so I think I've got it on bag, and I've got it on mulch, and I'm like, again, it's just getting harder. I'm not going to give up just yet. I'm going to keep trying. Wow. Yeah, I do have the colors right on my microphone buttons, though, I think. Test 1, 2. Yeah, I think we're good.
0: All right. We haven't had one yet.
1: Mm-hmm.
0: But it's time for our Pride Month update.
1: Is it?
0: Yes. And I am reading this article because, frankly, I don't understand it.
1: Okay.
0: The headline is, Washington School removes testosterone vials from Pride display after districts say they were not approved. Now, I'm going to tell you, that's clickbait for me. I went...
1: No, I've got to know a lot more.
0: All right, what the hell's going on? What do you mean? Washington School removes testosterone vials from Pride display after a district says they were not approved. A Washington State school district removed testosterone vials from a high school Pride display. Now, this whole time I'm going, why? Well, number one, what do testosterone vials have to do with Pride Week? And why did they object to testosterone vials so vehemently?
1: Who's using the testosterone vials?
0: Yes. After the administration determined they had been added without authorization, including some vials that still contained a small amount of unknown fluids.
1: What?
0: Bethel School District said administrators discovered testosterone vials that still contained a small amount of unknown liquid had been included in a Pride Month display at a high school and removed them after concluding the items had not been approved by school leadership. We were made aware of the display at the high school that included empty vials.
1: Okay.
0: Of empty vials of testosterone as one of its visuals. The display also contained some vials that contained a small amount of unknown liquid. The inclusion of the vials was entirely unauthorized and did not receive approval from school leadership or administration. Now, I'm still wondering why, right? I'm still well into this article going, why? What's the controversy?
1: Yeah.
0: Administrators have removed the vials and identified the individuals responsible for adding them.
1: Okay.
0: The district did not immediately address why the vials were included in the display or whether they were intended to represent gender transition treatments. On Friday...
1: That's what I would think, I guess.
0: On Friday, a Washington podcaster posted a photo of the Pride Month display that appeared to show a transgender flag, an LGBTQ paper fan, a flyer that said June is Pride Month, as well as a book called Pink, Blue, and You, along with a clear jar that appeared to be testosterone vials. Oh, my Lord, we were just sent images of the Pride display at the high school. She said in the X post, it contains vials of testosterone injections. In a Friday reply to the post, the county sheriff wrote, we will be investigating. I'm still going, why? What's going on here? The sheriff told Fox News Digital that administrators had removed the vials and identified the individual responsible for adding them without leadership approval. We're also actively reviewing our display oversight protocols man, that wasn't the sheriff. This is, I'm sorry, that wasn't the sheriff saying this. This is the administrator for the district.
1: Okay.
0: They just bypassed the sheriff thing, like, well, why is the sheriff investigating? What law was broken?
1: Well, it's a controlled substance. And the question would be, if there's any of that substance actually in the vials, then someone is, who has been prescribed it, is, I guess that would be abuse. You're putting it on display where others might be able to get their hands on it, and you are, in fact, not controlling it.
0: The administrator, actively reviewing the display, our primary focus is on maintaining safe, respectful, and focused learning environment for all of our students. Oh, so it's the, even though they were empty testosterone vials.
1: Well, they said.
0: There was a liquid in some of them.
1: They
0: said
1: unknown liquid.
0: So it's.
1: Which if it's tested to be testosterone. Oh,
0: so it's a drug thing?
1: Yeah.
0: It's an illegal drug thing?
1: Yeah. From the sheriff's perspective.
0: I thought it was some type of imagery of pride that I didn't understand.
1: Well, I think it is. I think that they were trying to say that because I think that would be the treatment for a female to male transgender, right?
0: Well, but did they object to that in there,
1: didn't see in the story that I saw, I didn't see any objection to that. It seemed to be all driven by putting a controlled substance
0: okay,
1: in a display.
0: All right. Good.
1: Yeah. I don't think they object at all to them taking it. And the question is, are they taking it legally?
0: Okay.
1: And are you displaying it? Well, you wouldn't display it legally. I don't think there is a legal way to display it outside of a picture. You could make a fake vial of it and put, make your own little label for it. That's the way, if someone was asking me, I'd say, well, if you want to do that, don't put a real vial there.
0: I'm so focused on the liberal culture wars and trying to figure out where they go. That's where I was. I'm like, are they objecting? Okay. Are they objecting? Is this LGBTQ without the T in group that objects to T being included with all the other letters? Because by the way, we've heard that for the longest time.
1: Oh, no, there is objection
0: from
1: many of our gay letters,
0: our gay listeners, whatever. Yeah. We've had comment on it, and we have no idea how the transgender movement, how we got caught up in this,
1: and also gays against grooming.
0: Gays against groomers.
1: When it comes to kids,
0: it's a cultural thing. I completely forgot about controlled substance.
1: Yeah.
0: Then again, anytime I think of testosterone, all I think of is the Doug Flutie commercial with this testosterone supplement or whatever it's supposed to increase it. It was,
1: I think of Tim Walz. So.
0: I know it's not the same thing whatsoever, but the commercial I always loved.
1: Yeah.
0: And it hasn't been around, I don't know, maybe 15 years.
1: Yeah.
0: Was the Viagra commercial.
1: Yeah.
0: Remember the Viagra commercial?
1: The football. With the tire?
0: Yeah, and there's this guy, and he's got a football, and the tire's like sitting there on the rope hanging from the tree, and he cannot get it through the hole in that tire.
1: Yeah.
0: And it's like the whole time, it's like, and then he tried whatever the Cialis was or whatever.
1: And now?
0: And he became, and I didn't know that because if you took, I forgot it was Cialis, whatever it was.
1: Right.
0: That it made you a much more accurate passer.
1: Right. Yeah.
0: Apparently, I had no idea.
1: Apparently Tom Brady was on it. I think that's a rumor that I'm making up just for this joke.
0: I mean, this guy wasn't accurate at all.
1: Yeah.
0: And as soon as he apparently took this substance, I mean, he was laser focused. That arm came back and he threw that football through that hole in the tire every single time with authority.
1: If that were true, I'd have Jerry Jones on the phone right now. The one I didn't get. This is the man and the woman, and they're sitting in two bathtubs, not even a hot tub, bathtubs outside that are overlooking scenery. Now, think about this. It's a couple, and one is in one bathtub, and then the other one, and it's those, the big bathtubs,
0: mm-hmm.
1: that have the claw feet, whatever, on them, and they've got them outside.

0: No, what you wanted is a hot tub.
1: Yeah.
0: Which, you know, because I'm thinking about the, being the neighbor. Oh, my gosh. There's Larry and Karen again taking a bath outside. Should we tell them they don't have a fence? I mean, it's just, it was just weird. I mean, a hot tub could still send the same message and also put some clothes on.
2: Yeah, you want the hot tub would be viewed as more intimate than two separate bathtubs.
0: Well, and acceptable if you're outside.
2: Yeah.
0: You know, I mean, that's, you know.
2: And since we're talking dumb commercials, and this is, again, not related to what they're, the dumbest one ever. And
0: yeah.
2: We talked about this when it was on. It was, I forgot what beer it was for.
0: Yeah.
2: And a guy sitting there with the woman, and he goes, well, you know something? I really wasn't drinking beer because I couldn't find a beer with great Pilsner taste. This has great Pilsner taste.
0: And now, tell me what Pilsner is.
2: And I went, nobody in the history of drinking beer has ever said those words ever.
0: Ever, because no one even knows what Pilsner is.
2: I like my beer with a nice Pilsner taste to it, you know, and that's why I drink Brand X.
0: I don't think the beer companies know what Pilsner is. I think they made it up. Like gluten. I think they make this crap up. You know what I saw yesterday? True story. I'm cruising on the Amazon, not the river, and all of a sudden it's this dehydration gummies. I said, well, wait a minute, huh? Dehydration gummies, which have electrolytes.
2: Mm-hmm.
0: Just grab them and go. No hassle with all the mixing. And I thought, well, what are you mixing it with?
2: Water.
0: You mean water? You mean the most important part of curing dehydration? Are you kidding me? And I just turned it into candy. They'll buy it.
2: Wow.
0: Gummies. No hassle with all that water when it comes to dehydration.
2: I only drink gluten-free and Pilsner-free beer.
0: That's right. I have eight-ounce glasses of gluten every day, just like my doctor told me. That's extra gluten.
2: No mixing it with fluids. You mean water that keeps you hydrated?
0: No hassle of mixing. Yeah, there's no hassle with all the mixing and whatnot. You mean the mixing with the water?
2: I mean I have the hydrating powder.
0: You simply
2: go. It takes like 1 second. You rip it off.
0: Yeah.
2: You pour it in.
0: Yeah.
2: You stir it. You drink it. The hassle.
0: If your life, it's like Brian Regan.
2: How lazy have we become?
0: It's like Brian Regan from I Walked on the Moon, his stand up special years ago, and he talks about they actually have on Pop-Tarts. Microwave instructions. He says, it's 3 seconds. He goes, if your schedule is so tight, you have to zap a Pop-Tart, you might need to loosen up a little. You know, but yeah, the whole thing, no hassle with mixing. Mixing with water, the most important part of curing the dehydration? What's happening?
2: I drink my coffee black because I just...
0: Yeah.
2: To put in cream and sugar?
0: Yeah, I don't want to hassle
2: that. I don't even hassle that in my life.
0: Give me the coffee now. Like, all these kids, with their addictions. Where's my coffee?
2: Or you could look at it another way.
0: Uh-huh.
2: I need my hit of caffeine.
0: No, that's it.
2: It makes it more palatable.
0: or it's, you know, with those who drink black coffee, it's like, I need the caffeine now. Don't stop with the sugar and the cream. I don't have time for that. I need my fix. How about caffeine gummies? You know what? You know what they have now? The pouches. They have pouches. You put them between your cheek and gum. Caffeine pouches.
2: You got to be kidding me.
0: No.
2: Well, I told you the worst... the worst drug overdose I've ever done.
0: The caffeine pills, over-the-counter pills?
2: Yeah, and I was traveling. I was coming out of Lincoln, Nebraska.
0: Mm-hmm.
2: And I was going on my... I was going to work at our great affiliate, KXL, in Portland, Oregon.
0: Right. So kind of a road trip, but also moving.
2: I'm moving, yeah. Yeah. I mean, the moving van somewhere, but I mean, I've got my car. And
0: yeah.
2: And I just couldn't stay awake.
0: Yeah.
2: And I went, pulled over to the side, and I got, you know, caffeine pill. Can't remember, but the no dose.
0: Mm-hmm. Mm-hmm.
2: couple of hours later, I had to pull off the side of the road. I was able to check into another hotel. I was like Beavis.
0: I was like
2: I remember going into the hotel room and laying on the bed, just laying there, and I was buzzing like you couldn't believe. Yeah. I couldn't believe that caffeine would do that to you.
0: Yeah. Yeah. I remember
2: it was a short road trip.
0: It was probably my senior year in high school that I took a caffeine pill. It was a bad 3 days.
2: Man, I'm telling
0: without
2: you.
0: Without sleep.
2: Yeah, it's like a little bit of caffeine's okay, a lot.
0: Right. Yeah, sipping on hot coffee, it's a little bit at a time. Yeah.
2: We are Red Eye Radio.
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0: bottom of the hour. The problem that Democrats have right now, especially the young Democrats, who are trying to somehow pretend that they are moving to the center.
1: Yeah.
0: And we'll have that coming up.
1: Good luck with that. Good luck with that.
0: Following the bottom
1: of the way, what does their base think when they try and do that? You know?
0: Well, I think, for example, Tallarico's trying to do it because now he's come back and said he's against surgery for minors.
1: Yeah, right. Yeah.
0: And you can even tell I don't know who the interviewer is, but the interviewer's like, and they say you're this radical. It's like, no, I'm absolutely against the medical procedures for minors.
1: Yeah.
0: No, you're not.
1: No.
0: It's what you voted for.
1: Yeah.
0: In the state of Texas. You're on record voting for it.
1: Right.
0: You didn't change.
1: Right.
0: And the same thing about the whole vegan thing where he's trying to deny it.
1: Right.
0: All that stuff.
1: No, that was my campaign that was vegan. Are you kidding me?
0: Yeah.
1: You're the campaign.
0: Yeah. So he's trying, whether he'll succeed or not, depends on how often, Paxton and the Republicans and the PACs pound him in his own words over and over again and say he's lying now.
1: Yeah, right. Yep. No, I mean, you have to do it. Those ads have to be packed with him in his own words and his voting record in Texas.

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0: tell your friends. 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
1: And I'm Gary McNamara, and he is Eric Harley.
2: That's true. Both of those things are true.
1: All right. So you ready? Here we go.
2: Okay.
1: All right. And this is the problem that the young people in the left, the young Democrats are having.
2: All right.
1: Okay. Now here's Tallarico, who voted against a bill banning trans surgeries as a state legislator in Texas.
2: Right.
1: All right. Now, the liberal Matthew Iglesias posted this, but I don't know who the guy interviewing him is. But listen to the listen to the bias in his voice.
2: Yeah, okay.
1: Just as he says what he says, how he asked the question. Here we go.
3: You know, James, I hear consistent tropes about you being way too liberal for Texas, that you're pro-sex surgery for minors, and on and on and on. How do you respond to that?
4: Well, just on that particular accusation, I oppose gender reassignment surgeries for minors.
1: No, he doesn't.
2: Not how he voted.
1: It's not how he voted. It's a lie. It's like, wow, just amazing. Now, this one was really, this was pretty interesting. And this is from Colorado. And this is Murray Rutnell, who's running for Congress. All right?
2: Okay.
1: And this is one of the debates, 9 News there. Listen to this, because the moderator asked him, you said animal agriculture is a horrific, exploitative industry. Do you still believe what you said? This gets to be great.

0: Here we go.
1: All right.
0: All right. Listen.
2: You told the Yale Big Ag and Antitrust Conference in 2021 that, quote, the factory farming of animals is one of the largest sources of suffering on the planet. You also said, quote, animal agriculture is a horrific, exploitative industry. Feel free to take a minute on this. Do you still believe what you said? And how will that affect the way that you lead?
3: Look, farmers and ranchers are my friends. I've been honored to be supported by United Farm Workers, United Food and Commercial Workers, which represents the meat packers over at JBS in Greeley. I will always fight for our ranchers and farmers. And right now, Donald Trump and Gabe Evans are creating terrible conditions for them with their chaotic and corrupt tariff policies.
2: Would you mind answering the question, though, of whether you still believe that animal agriculture is a horrific, exploitative industry?
3: Colorado ranchers and farmers are the envy of the world. They have the best practices, the most sustainable practice. They produce the best product. I will always fight for them.
2: So voters are left to try and discern whether you still believe that and you won't tell them, or whether you've changed your mind. There's certainly nothing wrong with changing your mind, and if you have, I'd like to ask you why. But I'll ask you again, do you still believe that animal agriculture is a horrific, exploitative industry?
3: No, I think that Colorado ranchers and farmers are the envy of the world. They produce the best product, not just across the country, but across the world.
4: I still don't know if he answered the question, though.
0: Not fully, because if you're saying no now and it was yes before.
4: No, when he just said no, because, they're the most, was he actually responding, you know, to the exploitive question, or was he, because it was a pretty long question, I was still caught. He didn't say, no, I do not believe it is a horrific, exploitative industry.
0: Well, it sounded like to me he was answering it, but he wasn't giving the full answer like you're displaying here, what he should, and like they were asking him. Okay, if you change your mind, that's fine. Tell me where you change. That's what we said about a number of people in the GOP, Sarah Palin, one of them. Remember that whole thing with cap and trade? Do you support cap and trade? And she said yes during the debate, and we were like,
4: what? And then
0: we would get rank and file GOPers call and say, well, you know, she said this and she said that, and no, we need her to explain where the change of heart is. And that's what the interviewers here is doing, is, all right, if you change your mind, that's fine, just tell us where. And he didn't, he really...
4: Yeah, I was, for a second, I'm not still sure. I would ask him again, because did he say, well, hasn't changed his mind,
0: That would be my follow-up. Yeah. Are you saying, because if you're saying you changed your mind, that sounds like you're saying you changed your mind. Why did you change your mind?
4: Right.
0: You changed your position. Where was the change of heart?
4: How is it
0: just that you're trying to get elected?
4: If it's horrific and exploitative, well, no. The farmers here do it the right. The farmers here, the ranchers here, do it all right.
0: Yeah, the ones that are supporting me.
4: So you're all right with the animals being killed,
0: right? Yeah,
4: just in a less exploitative way,
0: right? And I'd also like to know if the meat packers or the unions are giving them money, why? If he said things, and, we go back to the West Virginia Coal Miners Union, supporting Barack Obama after he said he was going to kill the coal industry.
4: And to update a story from a couple of weeks ago that relates to this, National Review finally covered it. We brought it to you a couple of weeks ago. Hunting, trapping, and fishing could soon be a thing of the past in Oregon if a group of animal rights activists get their way.
0: Yeah.
4: The activists have amassed 720,000 signatures on a petition to advance a ballot measure that, if approved, would criminalize hunting, trapping, and fishing in the state of Oregon. While state officials will still have to validate those signatures, 117,000 valid signatures are needed for the ballot referendum. They've got 720,000. Wildlife advocates worry that they will soon be stuck defending what they see as not only a critical industry in Oregon, but a way of life for many Oregonians. Oregon currently has 330,000 licensed hunters, over 500,000 licensed fishermen, and 37,000 farms and ranches. If a referendum comes to pass, it could change everything about what it means to be from Oregon, said Todd Adkins, executive director of the Oregon Hunters Association. The initiative petition 28, known as the People for the Elimination of Animal Cruelty Exemptions, would amend the Oregon Revised Statutes. Activists claim the current statute provides unnecessary exemptions to laws governing animal abuse, animal neglect, and animal sexual assault. Thus, the only exceptions permitted under the new law would be self-defense and veterinary care. So there you go. So they
0: Then you're just one step away from outlawing eating meat and selling meat.
4: Yes. And that's where they're headed.
0: Yeah.
4: Well, I say Oregon, go for it. I say millionaires tax in every blue state. Go for it.
0: No fishing. By the way, if they end up outlawing meat, eggs are meat.
4: Oh, yeah.
0: You know, you're going to have to, it's going to have to be everything.
4: Yeah.
0: I mean, if they get that far, if they go that far beyond this measure here, the next logical step is to outlaw selling meat.
4: Yeah, you think they'll do something like all meats banned except bacon?
0: No. They'll ban bacon. That's how crazy they are. Normally, I would say yes. They would. The exception would be bacon. Everybody loves bacon. Vegans, you know, you
4: just,
0: the bacon.
4: You know, I
0: vegans would respond to what I just said, but they don't have enough energy to write an
4: look,
0: email.
4: I don't want them to pass the law, but part of me wants them to pass the law, and the part of you put in all these idiots. You've got idiots with insane narratives.
0: Do your experiment,
4: right? Do your state experiment. We live in the whole, you know, federalism that we live under. States get to do so much of what they believe.
0: The disease, and rot spread by wildlife will be overwhelming to humans.
4: Go for it.
0: If you don't control the population, you're going to have some serious health issues in your state.
4: And I can hear Lars at KXL going, McNamara, shut the hell up.
0: Yeah, exactly. Like he does every night. Right. No, if you cannot control the population of wildlife will be overrun, the diseases will spread, and you'll be wondering what happened. We're trying to warn you ahead of time, but do your little state experiment and see what happens. Look, you already have the control of seasons, like salmon, right? There's an issue with salmon and parks and wildlife in every state. They monitor. All right, we're going to monitor the population. And you also have, when it comes to fishing, you have hatcheries. And so what you're trying to do is keep the population healthy, allow people to fish. You limit it. You've got a limit on every species in every state just about. I don't know if any, in Texas, I think the limit on crappie is 200, but I could be wrong. It's so many. I think it's like 20-something. But the point is that you're doing it for the species, you know, that are overrun. They tell you, go out and harvest some of these. And it's different. Or if they're invasive, some states will pay you to put a tag on a fish. I think Idaho was one. I don't know about Colorado. But certain invasive species of fish, they'll tell you, for each one you catch, you can get this much money. And you're doing that to control the species population. You're hunting and fishing to control it. And hunting and fishing is regulated. And you shouldn't be out there ignoring the regulations if you're a hunter or a fisherman. You should do it so that the population stays healthy. That's the name of the game. And one of the benefits, that wild game tastes pretty good.
4: No polls have been done yet. There are no official public opinion polls detailing the exact voter breakdown or approval ratings for Oregon's initiative petition 28.
0: Yeah. I mean, because it seems, numbers-wise, it seems they have enough if they certify all of those signatures.
4: Well, they say, this article says they have 720,000.
0: And they needed what to get it on the ballot?
4: 117,000.
0: So if they certify 117,000, then it's on the ballot. I would love to see those numbers, too. I'd love to see a poll on that. Because, again, you're talking about not just the health of the species themselves.
4: Another story says they have 126,000.
0: Okay.
4: All right. I don't know, but the National Review says 712. That seemed high to me.
0: That seems really high to me.
4: When I first saw that, I went, really?
0: Yeah.
4: Out of 4.28 million residents, you got 720,000?
0: Yeah.
4: So you got 20%?
0: Yeah.
4: I still don't think it would pass.
0: Right.
4: And those 13 counties would just go, we're the hell out now.
0: Well, because once you get the question on the ballot, you got to discern the facts. You're going to have to get in there and talk about exactly what would happen if you can't control the population of wild species in your state.
4: What are you talking about? Your liberals don't need to look at consequences.
0: You're talking Portland. I'm talking the rest of Oregon.
4: Oh, okay.
0: The common sense people. Because I'm thinking, I don't know.
4: Consequences.
0: You might get 700,000 signatures in downtown Portland. I don't know if you wait long enough.
4: Consequences? We don't worry about consequences.
0: Well, you know, that's one of the things, though. If you think about the Great Northwest, you know, Oregon and Washington State, there's a lot of hunters and fishermen.
4: Yeah.
0: My
4: gut tells me it won't come close to
0: that. Yeah, I agree with you.
4: We are Red Eye Radio.
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0: he's Herk Harley, and I'm Gary McNamara. All right, National Review got it wrong. We thought that number was high just reading it.
1: Yeah.
0: Because it said for that proposition to ban hunting and fishing and trapping in Oregon needs 117,000 people to sign the petition. I went to the Secretary of State's office. 126,000 is what they have. So
1: okay.
0: AI had it right. National Review, which said 720,000 people had signed it. That's incorrect, according to the 2026 initiative petition monthly submission log from the Oregon Secretary of State.
1: So, all right. That makes more sense.
0: Yeah. So yeah, it made. When I went, it just doesn't.
1: Yeah.
0: There's just no way, not 720,000 in
1: right.
0: in Oregon, where you have so many people that rely on that industry survive.
1: Yeah.
0: Especially in all the rural areas.
1: And if you know anything about, again, responsible hunters and fishermen, they know. And you play by the rule for a reason. First of all, you don't want to get the fine if you're, you know, not thinking about the health of the species. But beyond that, I mean, you do think about the health of the species. You want future generations to be able to enjoy that. And also, again, it is about the health of the entire environment, because disease can spread easily.
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0: News this hour from Town Hall. I'm Jason Walker. Medical officials in the Congo say the confirmed death count in the Ebola outbreak now 100. Some 550 cases have been confirmed. Voters heading to the polls in Maine, Nevada, North Dakota, and South Carolina in primary action on Tuesday, leading the way the high-stakes Senate race in Maine. Crew members on board a U.S. Army chopper reportedly are okay after that helicopter went down near the Strait of Hormuz. Still not sure what caused that incident. New riots reported over the weekend outside Delaney Hall, the federal ICE detention center in Newark, New Jersey.
1: Border czar Tom Holman says the majority of protesters who showed up Sunday outside Delaney Hall in Newark are not New Jersey residents. Holman telling various news outlets that these are paid protesters and that law enforcement is using facial recognition on the crowd, and that many of the agitators are actually from Portland and Minnesota who have been showing up to cause trouble. Laura Winters reporting.
0: There are reports that council member Nitha Rahman has been advancing now to a November runoff against Los Angeles Mayor Karen Bass, setting up what would be an unexpected matchup between two Democrats.
2: Rahman, once a political ally of Karen Bass and backed by the Democratic Socialist of America, made a last-minute entry into the election. If the race is over, Republican Spencer Pratt, who drew national attention for challenging liberalism in the heavily Democratic city, failed to secure enough votes to make the runoff and is out of the running.
0: That is correspondent Ken Lorman. Game 3 of the NBA Finals. San Antonio Spurs defeating the New York Knicks 115-111. Knicks lead the series 2-1. More on these stories, townhall.com.
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0: If you were hoping young people in America had good feelings about our country, you might be disappointed in this new poll. It concludes, as the United States prepares for an extravagant celebration of the founding principles, fewer and fewer Americans see their country as exceptional. Here's Bernie Bennett with more.
5: A survey from the Associated Press NORC Center for Public Affairs Research highlights many Americans' feelings of unease over the future of its representative government, particularly among young people. It presents a jarring contrast as many communities around the country commemorate the nation's 250th anniversary. The new poll finds that only about one quarter of Americans...
6: Okay, so, Sarah, I'm dropping you off at Emily's?
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6: And Josh, you're going to...
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0: Now, it's Red Eye Radio. Gary McNamara and Eric Harley talk about everything from politics to social issues and news of the day. Whether you're up late or you're just starting your day, welcome to the show. From the Relief Factor Studios, this is Red Eye Radio.
1: All across America, we are Red Eye Radio. He is Eric Harley and I'm Gary McNamara.
2: Hi.
1: Well, you know, I took a peek just before we went on the air just to see what was in the Babylon Bee.
2: Okay.
1: And nothing political.
2: Huh?
1: Just something that sort of relates to me. And it shows a guy sitting there with his hair's, you know, looks like he's dyed his hair a little bit, but his beard's going gray and everything else. And
2: yeah, yeah.
1: So he's basically, he looks like middle age or upper middle age. And he's the headline beneath it, man is unsure if he's becoming more virtuous with age or just too tired to sin.
2: Buddy's call. Hey, dude, you want to go to the club?
1: I
2: don't know. I just got my shingles vaccine today. I don't think I should.
1: You know, I forgot who... it's a comedian who said it. He said, man, I would never want to try to attempt to commit a successful murder, which is mean, you know, you don't get caught.
2: Yeah, right. Yeah.
1: Anybody can pull a gun and shoot.
2: Right.
1: And
2: goes, yeah.
1: It's just so hard.
2: It's so much work.
1: Like those mob guys, they should shoot somebody. It's like, all right, let's go cut him up.
2: Well,
1: it's like,
2: I was watching this documentary series on the five families. And so there's this one guy they take down to the basement. Of course, he says, when I got down to the basement, I realized, because they told me, and he was, you know, the strong arm, you know, the of the family, I guess. And they said, they told me we had a guy down there and we were going to take care of him. Well, they took him down there to take care of him. So they shoot him in the back of the head and it bounces off his skull. And then he turns around and said, did you just shoot me in the head? I mean, that was from a movie. The guy had, you know, obviously had a wound. It chipped his skull, but he lived. And then he beat the living daylights out of both guys. In fact, the other guy had a knife, and he used the knife. I think he took care of the other two guys. I'm thinking, that's out of a mob movie. And the whole time I'm watching it, and I think we've made this observation before, the moment you get made, you know, in the mob, your life is over. You're looking over your shoulder every single second. Not only would it be too hard, it's too much. Just getting a job would be so much easier. A real legitimate job.
1: Yes.
2: Would be so much easier.
1: For us, yes.
2: I mean, if you're willing to put in that much effort, think of what it takes. That's a lot of work. You know, crime.
1: Yeah.
2: You know? I heard it doesn't pay.
1: Well, especially when your boss expects you to produce each and every day, and the consequences may be worse than what Scott Pelley got.
2: Exactly. Close, yeah.
1: Well, wait a minute, though. You never know.
2: According to Scott Pelley, it was, you know, he felt like, he said, it was like his family was being murdered.
1: Well, it brings me to this that I was reading. It's just so funny that before we come on the air, I just start reading, you know, I'm reading stuff all the time, and it seems like the last story I read, even, you know, 10 minutes before
2: it's going to be the launch.
1: Yeah, 10 minutes before we go on the air, it's like, okay, I think I'll go with this. And then all of a sudden I start reading and go, no, I got to go with this.
2: Yeah, yeah.
1: Gerald Baker, who is works for the editorial page of the Wall Street Journal.
2: Okay.
1: You ready for this?
2: All right.
1: It's just a couple of paragraphs, but this could be in the Babylon Bee. It's so good.
2: Yeah.
1: But it's true.
2: Mm.
1: Will America survive the murder of 60 Minutes? Will the world? The brutal homicide of America's longest-running television news magazine was reported late last week by its immaculately coiffed and richly compensated frontman, Scott Pelley. for the crime of exposing this act of violence against journalism, truth, and freedom. Mr. Pelley was shown the door after 37 years at the Tiffany Network. These are dark days. If they can eliminate in plain sight an institution as central to the survival of the Republic as Mr. Pelley and his carefully chewed spectacles, surely nobody is safe. First, they came for the preening, powdered Popinjays of the television news, but then I did not speak out because I'm not a Popinjay or Popinjaw, however you pronounce it. Uh-huh. It's one or the other, which is, in case you know, it's a word that really isn't used a lot in our English language. But it, let me just get it here for you. The meaning of it is a vain, conceited, and overly talkative person who is excessively preoccupied with their appearance and speaks in a boastful manner. So,
2: yeah.
1: First they came for the preening, powdered Popinjays of the television news, but I did not speak out because I was not a Popinjay. Forgive the sarcasm. Perhaps Mr. Pelley and his long career deserve more respect, but can we at least be proportionate and, unlike much of what he and his colleagues have been for so long, objective for a moment? Well, you know, the thing is, again, this is where we talk about the left with no self-awareness at all.
2: Yeah.
1: When I saw that, when I was watching that interview, I went, my God, he's exactly. And if you've ever read, and I keep going back to Bernard Goldberg's, you know, first book, Bias.
2: Mm-hmm.
1: And for those who don't know, Bernard Goldberg worked for Dan Rather at CBS News for the longest time. Then remember, he went to HBO and did a bunch of different sports stuff for the longest time.
2: Yeah.
1: And then he wrote the book, and he's not a conservative Republican. Not even a Republican. He's been a Democrat, from what I know, his whole life. And they view him as, you know, right wing. But everything that he said, the people, the mainstream media that really comes out of New York and Washington, everything that he said about them, you could look at that interview and say, that's Scott Pelley.
2: Yeah. Yeah.
1: And that's what really, yeah. And I'm like, it really is.
2: It's like almost out of a movie. You know, when I thought about the movie The Insider,
1: mm-hmm.
2: which is about, it's the Jeffrey Wigand thing about, you know, the big tobacco thing and all that.
1: Mm-hmm.
2: And Jeffrey Wigand was the insider. So Russell Crowe played him. And Al Pacino played the producer of 60 Minutes. And then Christopher Plummer played Mike Wallace. And Christopher Plummer could have easily have been playing Scott Pelley. I mean, it was, in fact, it was more Scott Pelley because Christopher Plummer, it just comes off that way. He comes off more Scott Pelley than he does Mike Wallace. Now, when the movie came out, I wasn't thinking Scott Pelley, but now I put it in perspective. You go watch, it's a good movie. And if you go watch it and just watch Christopher Plummer, and it's the, you know, that's the whole, it's something right out of a movie. And it is performative. Who was it? Not Brett Baer, but what's his name over at Fox News?
1: John Roberts?
2: No, that used to do Brett Baer's show. He's semi-retired now. But he was talking about how Britt Hume.
1: Oh, okay.
2: And Britt Hume was talking about how they get these presenters, but really it's the producers that drive everything.
1: Right, yeah.
2: Right? And the presenters are always the ones that, you know, they come in, they walk in, they do the wraparound, the whole thing. But that's the face of the show. And I always think of the, like, Dateline NBC, right? And they walk in, they do a bunch of wraparounds, and then the reporters are doing, you know, sometimes on 60 Minutes, it's the same. It's, I sat down with so-and-so. But on, like, other magazine shows, they'll just have, what's his name over at Dateline, do the wraparounds, And he's not doing the sit-down interview. Somebody else is. And they, the point is, they build themselves up to believe they own it. Our friends at the Chicago Republican Party are probably listening right now. Asked me a question. I didn't respond to it. I was going to respond to it on the air. The Chicago Republican Party, at Chicago GOP is their X handle, and says, this right here is the best. And it was put together by Newsbusters, and it's this clip of Scott Pelley basically going after, you know, Trump over the years, over and over again. And they asked me, do you think Scott Pelley would find it beneath his stature to apply for unemployment? Asking me and you, that's had you in it too. And at first I would say yes, but then again, the reason he wouldn't consider unemployment is because Scott Pelley believed he owned the place. Scott Pelley
1: exactly
2: had thought that it was 60 Minutes was his show. And that's what you build by putting these presenters up there. They often, some of them, not all of them, nothing applies to all. But they have this, and when they come off as this, I mean, I don't know that I've seen more arrogant. You really got to, I got to go back and watch it. I watched a clip the other day, and Christopher Plummer playing Mike Wallace in the movie The Insider, it's closer to Scott Pelley, the arrogance that comes, you know, that comes across. And it's just, that's who they think they are.
1: You know, he might, because they put in the letter fired for cause.
2: Yeah.
1: Which implies that the contract is void.
2: Right.
1: Now, it's really interesting. I look back. I'm going back to contracts that I have signed where you have a guaranteed number of years or whatever.
2: Mm-hmm.
1: And I think that in the past, the only thing I remember is I couldn't commit a felony.
2: Disparaging comments about the company and or its leaders. And that was mentioned in the letter from the producer to Scott Pelley, disparaging comments.
1: Okay, that would be.
2: I don't know what's in Scott Pelley's contract, but that would be, and that has been in almost every contract I've signed. So yeah, that's why they put it in the letter.
1: That opens up a large road.
2: Well, we have the greatest company in the world. I don't know what the hell you're talking about. By the way, that was Gary that said that. Eric is the one that said, we have the greatest company in the world. Just to be clear.
1: Oh, no. Am I on the defensive here? Because I didn't say anything bad.
2: Yeah, but you didn't say anything good, and I did.
1: Well, you know, I said it a long time ago when people, you know, they're like, well, you know, what is it like? I mean, management, one of the big companies. I'm like, well, first off, you know, I think you might be able to argue a point that every company who ever has hired me and every person's ever hired me is an idiot because they said, let's hire this guy and let him go on the air and just say whatever he thinks.
2: I would just say they probably weren't thinking it through.
1: No, the way I look at it, I mean, I still am in awe.
2: Yeah.
1: That I don't care whether it's been an individual owner or a corporation or whatever, and all that they go, they've actually gone through the thought process. Let's put these guys on the air. They can say whatever they want. We trust them.
2: Yeah,
1: really.
2: Yeah,
1: and I'm still doing it.
2: Yeah.
1: So no, I don't have, you know, anybody who does that. The fact that I'm here, I think, is the answer to everything about how I feel about the companies that have hired me in the past, even if I've had disagreements with them in the past, which I don't here at the moment.
2: Well,
1: you and I really don't, you know, we let you, there isn't really much, I don't think there's anything that we hide.
2: No,
1: you know,
2: no,
1: we're very happy with it, but I don't go, I will never write a book. For example, people that write a book,
2: right,
1: I would never write a book and say, you know, Eric did this and Ron did that.
2: I've already got the deal signed, but
1: I just would never do that.
2: No.
1: And I just don't believe that. I don't believe that the listeners really care about the minutia of what your individual complaints might be against management over this and this and that.
2: I just don't think I'd have to conjure up some lies to make it happen, quite frankly.
1: Well, same. So would I.
2: Anthony was an actor. He passed away this past weekend. I was just reading an article yesterday about his daughters. They're both actresses. His name is Anthony Head. His brother is Murray Head, the singer. But British actor, and I recognized him from the TV show Buffy the Vampire Slayer because my daughters watched that show religiously back in the day. And he passed away at the age of 72 from pneumonia. But his daughters said he always considered himself lucky as an actor. He loved his job. So they made it sound like, and I thought to myself, I told my kids that.
1: Yeah, that's it. Yeah.
2: You know, I feel like I've won the lottery with the job that I have and the people I get to work with. It doesn't happen every day. And there are a lot of people out there that, you know, don't like the job they have to do. They're sometimes excruciatingly difficult to do, whether it's a desk job or not. And I have a lot of buddies who work construction, and they're out in the summer heat and everything else. I consider myself lucky. I've told my kids that. So I related to that article about the daughters of Anthony Head commenting on their dad.
1: Well, it's such a rare thing.
2: Yeah.
1: As I explained to my great nephew one time, it's like, well, the odds are really high to make the NBA. And I said, they're higher to get where we are today at Red Eye.
2: No, they are. They're,
1: it, you know, because yeah. you think about them, what, maybe one in 150? Or yeah. 150 people, maybe 100?
2: Yeah.
1: Yeah. Out of, you know,
2: the odds are
1: a lot more
2: slim
1: in the NBA, I know.
2: Yeah.
1: So we're blessed. We are Red Eye Radio.
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0: We're Red Eye Radio. He's Eric Carly, and I'm Gary McNamara. All right. The president, Iran, Israel, peace deal, whatever. Here's Britt Hume from last night on Fox.
1: Well, even if it does happen, John, you have the still fundamental question of whether any deal reached with Iran with some regime or remnant of a regime can be trusted. The Iranians lie, they cheat. Every word that comes out of the mouth of these Iranian officials over there, you have to regard with extreme skepticism. A lot of it is manifestly untrue. And this recent, their recent description of all the damage they did on the attack on Israel is a perfect example of it. So we still have the fundamental question of whether it's ever possible to get a verifiable deal with this regime.
0: And that's the big question, as we said the other day. It's not about whether there's a ceasefire. It's not about whether there's a deal. It's whether we have verification that is absolute.
2: Yeah. You know, and
0: end of story.
2: And that's it. We're going to have their uranium. There's no other way around it. And still, if we allow them to sell oil, they're going to be able to fund their proxies. That's also an issue.

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1: And he's Eric Carly, and I'm Gary McNamara. Welcome and good morning. Thanks so much for being here this morning. 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
2: And thank you.
1: Yes. All right. Well, yesterday, you know, after the president's response to Netanyahu, I looked at you and I said, the first thing that came through my mind was, are they playing good cop, bad cop?
2: Yeah, that was our pre-show meeting. That was the beginning of our pre-show meeting yesterday.
1: Yeah, and it was just, again, it was just a quick thought.
2: Yeah.
1: After yesterday, I think the president, and you and I have talked about this before, he's not going to be able to sell it. But he's trying to, I think, separate the United States from Israel in all of this. He can't sell it. He's trying to do it. Let me just get the Truth Social yesterday, where I just went, what are you doing? Here it is. Israel and Iran must immediately stop shooting. I'm just like, what? There's a moral equivalency that he's setting there.
2: Yeah,
1: I agree with the Wall Street Journal. They demand more from Israel than they do with Iran right now. Now, there may be a strategy for it. I don't know what it is because I don't know what's going on behind the scenes.
2: But on the surface, especially given the phone call that he had with Benjamin Netanyahu, the expletive-filled phone call with Benjamin Netanyahu, you know, he seemed to be angrier at Israel in recent days than he is Iran.
1: Then Iran should, and you know, and remember the whole thing with Hezbollah last week, you know, it, that didn't last any time in April, didn't last any time. You can't trust any of these people, and Trump seems to be implying that you can. That's a problem. He can't sell it. And you want to know how you know it's a problem for him? Over the last 24 hours, I've gone on social

0: social media. And that's where you see the influencers that will parrot anything that he does and say, you know, sis, boom, rah, rah, rah.
1: Mm-hmm. Mm-hmm.
0: None of that.
1: No, no.
0: None of it.
1: No.
0: Not, I didn't see one of the influencers that I normally see say, you're right, Israel's got to straighten up here.
1: Yeah,
0: you
1: no,
0: can't,
1: no.
0: And then you see this here. Vance admits U.S.-Israel interests can diverge on Iran. No, they can't.
1: No. Israel needs us. And they need us to be on the same page.
0: Yes.
1: And, of course, right. We need them to be on the same page. But the problem is, the president can't make any move whatsoever except for to try and extend the ceasefire, non-ceasefire, as long as you can and keep it going till November 3rd. The problem is, it's not a seller. You're not going to have a big mover here in any direction before November 3rd on the war. Yeah. It's set right now, and whatever you're doing is not going to change it. Because they're not going to send boots on the ground to go in and get uranium and take the regime out and everything else. That's not going to happen between now and November 3rd, and may never happen.
0: And every day that this continues, the Iranians, Hezbollah, Hamas, the Houthis, I heard the Houthis were shooting at Israel the other day.
1: Yes, yes.
0: They view that as weakness from President Trump. That's how they view it.
1: Right.
0: How do we know? That's how they've always viewed the United States.
1: Mm-hmm. Mm-hmm.
0: And then when Trump put this out, this was the last one yesterday on Truth Social. Both sides, Israel and Iran, are looking to do an immediate ceasefire.
1: Well, there aren't just two sides.
0: Final negotiations on peace are proceeding, subject to ignorance or stupidity getting in the way.
1: Yeah.
0: I have no idea where he's going with it. None.
1: No.
0: I have no idea where he's going with it. But both sides, Israel and Iran, as if the United States is not involved in this.
1: Yeah, there's more than two sides, and the biggest side was left out of that equation.
0: Right. And you've got a lot of Republicans now going, what the hell is he doing? What in the world? Where in the world is he going with this? That's why it was so quiet on social media over the last 36 hours. Because there is, as we've talked about before, we're still negotiating what we had before the war began.
1: Yeah. Yeah. Here's the thing, is that the table is set for the negotiation. The asks are on the table. It's a long time knowing, and it's a very simple set of asks from both sides. And I mean, in this case, the U.S. and Iran, not Israel and Iran. And you're not going to get there. There's not going to be a concession by either side between now and November 3rd. It's only going to be kicking the can down the road, getting past the election, and then I don't know what happens, and much of that will depend on how the election goes itself. Because if Democrats win, they won't be seated till January. So if you wanted to take any action, it means you'd have to do it between November 4th and January 1st. And that's not a lot of time. It's not enough time, if you ask me. I give our military the benefit of the doubt, and I would hope to be wrong, but if you're talking about taking out the regime and getting all of their enriched uranium, because both of those have to happen. You leave the regime in place and allow them to sell oil, they're going to still fund their proxies. And things like October 7th can happen again.
0: Well, what is the negotiating point? What is the negotiating leverage that the United States has? We kill more in the regime.
1: Are we
0: going to do that?
1: Not before November 3rd.
0: It looks like we're not going to do that.
1: Yeah.
0: Because how many times, remember now, it's 9 weeks of the ceasefire continuing. Has there been any announced movement at all on either side.
1: No. That's what I'm saying. The table is set, and everybody's just sitting around. Right. It's like they all walk down the hall to the break room and getting something out of the vending machine. Everybody knows. The entire world knows what the asks are and what is on the table and what is at play, in play, for both sides. So that's the problem here. Right. It's an awkward stalemate. And you're not hearing it, you know, because you can't anymore if you just come out and say, well, the talks are progressing.
0: Why
1: it's
0: should
1: not gonna, nobody's going
0: to
1: buy
0: why
1: it.
0: Why should Iran negotiate?
1: They don't have to before November 3rd.
0: Right. That's, and then you asked that question. 9 weeks ago, you know, well, they better negotiate because he'll go right back in again. We know that's not the case. We know that they can break ceasefire after ceasefire after ceasefire after ceasefire after ceasefire. We'll do some defensive moves, but they don't care if the public starves as long as they remain in power. They don't care if people don't have jobs as long as they remain in power. And so you lose your, the president has lost his leverage unless he goes back in, and there's no indication that he's willing to do that at all. And then trying to frame it yesterday that the two sides here are between Israel and Iran. Well, you can solve that problem if you say you're close to the deal. And that things should move very quickly. It means you can get the uranium and you have all the enforcement enforcement parts of it, the verification parts of it, all set, and that Iran is willing to cooperate with you on it. Now, right. I did see the other day when I went, okay, the only people that can get, you see this one, the only people that can get the uranium are United States and China. When the hell did China come into this?
1: Well,
0: did you see that the other day?
1: Yeah, like, well, the question I think has kind of always been there. What has, I think that was part of the trip. But the question is, how much is China, and I would also include Russia in this question, helping Iran? Because word was they were sending equipment. Well, if you're sending equipment, sending trucks, sending massive earth-moving equipment, which would be required to get at least 60% of that uranium, we're equipped. Russia might be equipped.
0: Well,
1: China's definitely equipped. Question is, would they be doing
0: it? Well, yeah, and why would you bring us another? Why would you bring China into the mix when you can deal with Iran one on one? You bring China into the mix. Iran wants China into the mix because if they don't do it, and the U.S. can't verify it, then it's just not the U.S. going against Iran.
1: China,
0: it's UN going against or UN. The U.S. going against China and Iran.
1: And the story came out, I think it's 2 weeks ago, that Iran, and Wall Street Journal had it, Iran is secretly selling oil to China.
0: Yeah.
1: And they're moving it. These unmarked ships that they're loading, and it's getting done.
0: And they're getting
1: paid. And by the way, that story,
0: by the way, they're getting paid for it, too.
1: Yeah, exactly. And that's the, you know, so if that's going on, there is a concern with China, but your negotiation is directly with Iran.
0: But the problem is, as of right now, the president cannot sell this supposed, you know, the two sides now are Israel and Iran, and somehow the United States is separating from Israel. They can't sell it. And then J.D. Vance out there saying the same thing yesterday. I'm like, you can't sell this to your own party.
1: Right.
0: You can't sell this to your own party and the entire Iranian sphere of influence in the regime look at it as a horrible weakness that the president is attempting to sell this.
1: Yeah, right. Yeah. I mean, it's just not, again, you're in a very awkward situation where really the talks really aren't even going on. You can't convince me that they are. Because everybody knows what the asks are. You're not going to give anything up before the election, and Iran is not going to give anything up
0: I thought yesterday, I don't give a damn about Trump being at the New York Knicks game or not. I don't care about this. I don't care about this crap.
1: No.
0: I just don't. I don't care about the ballroom. I don't care about it. All I care is about the things that matter right now. And you've even seen it yesterday. The influencers were more on the Knicks game and, you know, and should he be. I could care less. I could care less whether they boo or cheer. I could care less whether he goes. I could care less about any of that stuff. I care about winning in November, the Republicans winning in November. That's it. That's my only goal. I could care less about all the side story and little dramas here and there going on with Welker. Don't do it. Don't go on. It's a stupid move.
1: You don't need to.
0: You're trying to sit there.
1: They actually said that a couple of years ago.
0: Yeah.
1: That we don't need to do that.
0: Right. Don't do it. I don't care about that. I care about the stuff that's really, really important for our national security and our economy.
1: Yes.
0: And Republicans are like, we don't care. Let's talk about Trump being at the Knicks game. I don't give a damn.
1: Well, look, the regime has to be taken out, and that uranium has to be ours.
0: Yes.
1: Period. Those two things have to happen.
0: And verification of everything.
1: Yep.
0: Not a promise.
1: Right.
0: Not a guarantee. There is no guarantee that the Iranians can give. It's only verification of the United States, which is slam dunk.
1: Yeah. It used to be, Reagan used it. It actually comes from Russia, the old saying, trust but verify. Don't trust but verify.
0: Yes.
1: In this case.
0: We are Red Eye Radio.
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0: 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He is Eric Cronin. I'm Gary McNamara.
1: The mainstream media was loving it yesterday when they came out and it says Paxton's impeachment lawyer has come out for Tallarico here in the state of Texas. And
2: right.
1: Because Tallarico will bring people together. And I said to myself, he's got to be a Democrat. He's just a lawyer. Got to be a Democrat.
2: Yeah.
1: Tony Busby, I was the lead lawyer for the fraudulent impeachment of Paxton. Our team consisted of more than 20 lawyers. I understand that my friend Dan Cogdill publicly supports A.G. Paxton's opponent. I'm not surprised by this. He's a lifelong Democrat. I also understand that he recently got crossways with Paxton concerning some real estate development that Paxton opposed, and he represented A.G. Paxton, and Governor Abbott alleged that the developer might impose Sharia law. Now you know the rest of the story. I firmly support A.G. Paxton for U.S. Senate. That's one of those stories where they don't give you the full story. They simply say, wow, look at this. This is incredible. This was his impeachment lawyer, and he's voting for the opposition. Aha!
2: Yeah, like the aha moment. It's like, no. It's a lawyer.
1: Yeah, it's a Democrat. Yeah. No, you said it. Forget it.
2: He's
1: a lawyer.
2: He's a lawyer.
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10: Ready? Breaking news this hour from Town Hall. I'm Rich Thomason. A U.S. Army helicopter has crashed near the Strait of Hormuz. President Trump says two crew members were rescued. They were not injured. Mr. Trump is upbeat about the prospects for an Iran peace deal, and soon. He says we're very close to having a very good, strong, powerful deal, adding an agreement could be signed in 2 or 3 days. Israel and Iran have quit attacking each other. President Trump had appealed to both sides to knock it off.
11: In a brief conversation with President Trump, I asked him what he had said to Benjamin Netanyahu to try to persuade him to stop the retaliatory attacks on Iran. He said he told the Israeli Prime Minister, "We have to use common sense. We're very close to signing a very powerful deal, a very good deal." Mr. Trump was concerned that Israeli airstrikes could derail those ongoing peace talks with Tehran. President Trump later told Axios that he had told Mr. Netanyahu, "Baby, you better be careful or you will be on your own very soon."
10: The BBC's Sarah Smith. His redistricting strategy is producing some unexpected consequences for California's Democratic governor.
12: Democrats are being shut out of California's 40th congressional district, despite a redistricting effort backed by Governor Gavin Newsom that was designed to put the seat in play. Two Republicans have advanced out of the primary, leaving Democrats off the November ballot entirely. The outcome marks an unexpected setback for Newsom's redistricting plan, after a district reshaped to weaken Republicans ended up guaranteeing a Republican victory instead. Willie Nelson, Los Angeles.
10: Voters in Maine and Nevada, South Carolina, and North Dakota heading to the polls today for primary elections. Maine's high-stakes U.S. Senate contest has been generating a lot of interest. On Wall Street this morning, Dow futures 122 points higher, and NASDAQ futures are up 237 points. More on these stories, townhall.com.
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10: Apple is unveiling new artificial intelligence features this week's annual conference for developers.
14: Apple's Worldwide Developers Conference is focusing on software. It features Siri AI. Apple's Mike Rockwell says it's a much more capable assistant.
15: It's also more conversational, so you can go back and forth like never before and get detailed, engaging answers.
14: Apple has gotten off to a rough start on AI. Craig Federighi says unlike the competitors, Apple's AI is a privacy-centered approach. This is the last WWDC featuring CEO Tim Cook. John Ternus takes over for Cook at Apple in September. I'm Ed Donahue.
10: China reports exports picked up pace last month, rising 19.4% from a year ago. That was stronger than economists had been expecting. It was an improvement from April's 14.1% year-on-year exports.
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20: This is a Democrat infighting, and they're going to use these women. 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What happened to Believe All Women? What is taking them so long? 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
20: Welcome back to the program. Dana Lash with you. We are at the top of this third hour. Happy Monday. Very good to be with you. If you missed anything, you can go download the podcast for the first 2 hours. And don't forget Substack, Chapter and Verse. A lot of good things up there, including the latest in the war for the soul of the right. And, of course, YouTube and Facebook. How many of you are familiar with HelloFresh? You guys know what HelloFresh is? You know what HelloFresh is, Kane?
22: I do.
20: It is a meal kit. So you order it, and then they deliver it to your door with a recipe thing, and you make the food, right? That sounds like easy, you know, easy to do, easy enough. How am I going to do this? Okay. So HelloFresh, let me just read, because, you know, it's Pride Month, right? So HelloFresh has this promotion, and I'm just going to read it. They said, and it's the pride thing, it's their pride statement. They go, quote, "We know that eating isn't always a top priority this month."
22: What?
20: For Pride Month, what?
22: Why?
20: "We respect that. But for those of you who are prepping, we have an extensive lineup of high fiber recipes available. Happy Pride."
22: What?
20: Now, Kane. Kane, what does that say to you? What does that mean? Juan's going to throw it up so you guys can actually read it for yourselves. First off, before I give you any analysis, I want to know what you think of that. What does that mean?
23: Well, I did look up, because they said about the eating thing. I'm like, what? That's a thing? Apparently, in the month of June, for Pride Month, there is a faction of the populace that decides to fast or not eat or do high fiber.
20: For their health, right?
23: Okay.
20: Is it for their health?
23: Okay, it's for their health.
20: Or like a religious thing?
23: Okay, it's a religious thing. And their health.
20: It's not?
23: No, it's not.
20: What is it for, Kim?
23: It is, I guess it's to get monkeypox easier.
20: How does one get the monkeypox,
23: I think we're all aware of how that works.
20: We?
23: I don't know if I have to be detailed.
20: Do you want me to handle it from here? You're
23: wish,
20: so uncomfortable.
23: Really
20: I feel
23: would.
20: So bad for you right now.
23: God, I wish you would.
20: So, you don't want me to? I was
23: no,
20: going to say,
23: if
20: they're talking about backdoor access, y'all.
23: Oh, crap.
20: It's about going through the back door. So apparently, HelloFresh, and by the way, do you know what the code is for the discount?
22: No.
20: Bottoms up.
22: No.
20: Well, I'm showing you right there. Look. If you're watching this simulcast, want to show it. That's their actual, that's what they put up. That's not AI. So they're saying if you're going to, you know, if you're going to hooper in the pooper, then, you know, here's a high-fibe diet if you're not fasting. I did not know this was a thing until literally I saw this. I did not know. So I am made of questions I really don't want answers to. So you have a food company that, can I just read Robbie Starbucks' tweet? I'm just going to read his right now. He wrote this. Guys, earmuffs, for anybody who don't want to hear this, give me 10 seconds. He writes, quote, ready for one of the most disturbing marketing campaigns you've ever seen? HelloFresh wants you to know that they have food for you to prepare your colon for receiving anal sex during the Pride Month. Yes, it's real. So, ew.
0: Yeah.
20: I mean, how much are you doing that you have to literally redo your whole diet for that month? You know what I mean? I don't think people do that much for colonoscopy. Okay, this takes the cake. Remember how I was making fun of the actual very real Pride Month sandwiches and the Pride Month mouthwash and the Pride Month Vaseline lip balm? This is literally Pride Month food to get your backside ready for that. Whoop. All month long. I don't know what to say, guys. I really don't know what to say here. So, yeah, a lot of people are now canceling their memberships to HelloFresh. Like, everyone. You remember the colon blow from SNL? Colon blow you in the morning. Remember that? Yeah. This is, like, worse. Nope, people who prepare for colonoscopies don't do this much. And they're talking about all month, for the whole month. We are all completely ood. I don't know, man. I cannot even believe this. This is what they would do. That is one of the most unappetizing things I've ever heard to sell food. So, and their code, again, is bottoms up. I'm not making that up. That's literally what it is. They put it on their Instagram page. They had it on their Instagram page. And they captioned it with, the comments cooked. That's what they put up. So, I don't know. I can't believe that people do this. So, okay. So, high fiber recipes. That's the gayest thing I've ever heard. Like, real gay, not G-A-G-Y. I can't. So, it almost feels like they're trying to completely run everyone away. I don't know any gay people who would actually buy into this and think, oh, that's a good marketing strategy. I don't know anybody who is their like main audience for this here? Right? Because it sounds very uncomfortable. You're going to celebrate by that? You're going to basically celebrate with a month-long colonoscopy. Really? That's what you would celebrate? This sounds like a medical procedure, is what this sounds like. Ugh. We're all grosser. But it's not as gross as Hunter Biden. Or maybe it is. So Hunter Biden, he's back. Hunter Biden is back. Hunter Biden is trying so hard to rehabilitate himself. And he's been dropping, like, little jokes and stuff on social media. And there are people who are like, wow, I didn't know you were so funny. And he's really trying to, ingratiate himself with the woke Reich. So he started going after Israel. And now the woke Reich loves him. Of course they do. And Data Republican, I love this, Data Republican said, hello, Mr. Hunter Biden. You're getting six-digit likes on every post lately. I don't have any hope to ratio you or through any traditional means. But for the uninitiated, those who are captivated by your fake humble persona, obviously PR engineered to capture unsuspecting, disaffected Republicans, you're not some humility, witty guy turning over a new leaf. You're the ultimate proof of nepotism, everything that the so-called quote-unquote Epstein class is supposed to represent. And just eviscerated him. Writes, you are a board member of USGLC, U.S. Global Leadership Coalition, the most powerful NGO no one's ever heard of. And Data Republican wrote that last year I documented in several threads how the head of that took credit for ramming through a $90 billion bill for Ukraine in 24. They're the most powerful NGO, a bunch of nonprofit leads, all this other stuff, and that They started pursuing him in 2012 during the Obama years. He's Joe Biden's son. And they wanted him to work with them because he was the son of a sitting vice president who was already known to be completely compromised due to corruption. They said, "Dad, a Republican writes," she writes, "you're not folksy, you're the worst of the worst of the elite. Most of the elite at least got their credentials through Georgetown, George Washington, Harvard, Kennedy. You got yours purely on nepotism. Any photographs you have of yourself at motels are proof that you're so incompetent. You waste all of your money and you did not come from humble beginnings," right? Goes in through it. I mean, he's posted all of this stuff. He's gone after. So the woke Reich is now really trying to align with him. He said, "Oh, I love Thomas Massie." Hunter Biden has said that. I'm sure Tom Massey's going to probably go. I wouldn't be surprised to see Tom Massie with hookers and blow and Hunter Biden at a hotel room at some point coming out on yet another laptop. I never forget all the stuff that Hunter Biden did. But now, because he said a couple, he's like trying to be funny on social media, people are going, "Oh, wow, that Hunter Biden is sure as funny." That's the whole point. There's the whole point. I know you've seen some of this, Kane. Where he's trying to be like, I'm just Hunter Biden, and be like all folksy. It's just weird.
23: I actually thought this was a fake account. I didn't think it was him. Like, and there's part of me that still kind of thinks that, just based on what he's been saying. It's almost like somebody playing the Hunter Biden character doing this X account.
20: Yeah.
23: It's weird.
20: I mean, videos of him weighing his crack. And he gets mad. He's like, someone... asked him, "Is that your Coke that's in the cubby at the White House?" And he was like, "I would never leave my drugs." And he's trying to be like super, he's trying to be funny and tongue-in-cheek as a way to get everyone to forget how heinous he was. Never forget that he used the government to go after people who questioned, right? Questioned him. They jailed people because he abandoned a laptop. He abandoned his laptop at this computer repair shop. And I just, and that just shows you how unbelievably stupid he is, that he would take a computer with all that stuff on it to a repair shop in the first place. And then they went after the store owner. I mean, the most corrupt of the corrupt. They're the reason why China was able to expand further rare earth element control in Africa with the Congo, with Democratic Republic of Congo, because his firm helped facilitate that acquisition of the mine there, the biggest cobalt mine. I mean, remember, he got his dead brother's widow. He banged her and got her hooked on crack. They tossed his gun in a trash can directly across the street from an elementary school. The Secret Service was made to act as his nanny. And everyone's going to be like, "Oh, he said a couple of funny..." The woke Reich is so desperate for somebody, they're even going to take him. I can't even believe this. We have more on the way as we move, and we've got our friend Stephen Yates forthcoming as well, our partners that bring you the program. 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They're waiting on the ceasefire, waiting on the Strait of Hormuz, and waiting to see what the markets do next. 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
19: And now, all of the news you would probably miss. It's time for Dana's Quick Five.
20: So, this is the craziest thing. So, a woman who's 28 years old says a debilitating migraine, her symptoms are fixed in 15 minutes when she eats this nostalgic candy. Now, Kane notes that it's the mineral content in the candy. And she said that it was... What is the damn candy? Because well, the article like, doesn't even mention
23: it's a UK candy, but it's like Fun Dip here, where you actually, it's like the powdered candy.
20: People Magazine, you're garbage. Fire fizzy, your stupid writer.
23: You know how the fizzy powder. Well, what's in it is an alkaline, right, which is a mineral. Yeah. And when you do the mineral, when you take the minerals in during a migraine, you're actually helping and relieving your migraine. It's the same with caffeine, because she talked about enjoying a Coke and something else, a Coca-Cola, and it helps her migraines. It's the caffeine in the Coca-Cola that does it.
20: Yeah, well, it does. I mean, people will tell you have coffee or like a, yeah, something like that. So we also have a teen was unmasked after an assault on a SoCal Chipotle, or if you're Al Sharpton, Chipotle worker. I'm never going to get over that ever. Surveillance video showed her throwing food in the bowl. Oh my gosh, 18 years old. Just beat her ass and get it done with. If this was my daughter, I would have gone in there, grabbed her by the ponytail, and swung her like she was a makeshift ceiling fan. This girl would never, ever act up again. Where's your mom, girl? I mean, it looks ridiculous. And so I guess she was upset with her order, and that's how she decided to act. Very Hunter Biden-ness of her, I'm just saying. Oh, man. $500,000 worth of bourbon was stolen from a Philadelphia warehouse, say officials. An investigation is underway. 10,000 bottles of it were stolen, and it's like over $500,000-something. It was 1,800 cases of Noble Oak bourbon stolen from a supply store, and what they're saying is a coordinated cargo theft operation. And so every one of the cases contains six bottles, so that brings the total number of stolen bottles to 10,800. That also seems like very difficult to steal. That is like a whole, yeah. Apparently now there's 2,000 gallons worth of water used after a Tesla Cybertruck crashes and sets fire along a road out west. So, wait, Kane asked this question. Are we measuring how much water we're using now?
23: For fires? Okay.
20: I've got a lot of questions about that. Okay. Didn't realize that was a thing. Also, this is interesting. This comes from Red State. Cancer has been winning for too long, and now these GLP-1 studies are offering hope. So there's a number of studies that have come out from the American Society of Clinical Oncology, their annual meeting. They found that GLP-1 drugs may slow or stop cancer from spreading. They tracked over 12,000 patients who had stage 1, 2, or 3 cancer. They had various forms of cancer, and they started taking a GLP-1 or a different class of diabetes medication after their diagnosis. And in fact, the ones that were dealing with lung, breast, colon, liver, they were 38 to 50% less likely to see their disease spread to the next stage. That's crazy. That is crazy, because you hear so much bad things about this, right?
23: Yeah.
20: But then I read another story where it said that it actually helps people who are like addicts, like drug and alcohol addiction. This is wild. So maybe they're getting a bad rap unnecessarily.
23: Well, I mean, the bad rap, there's some truth to what is the bad rap, but we all know sugar feeds cancer. So if you're going to actually take that portion of it out of the equation, of course cancer is going to suffer, thank goodness.
20: I wonder if you could just like have something that makes you not crave sugar. If that's like part of your treatment, if you're going through that. But wow. So can you imagine? And they have also had a separate study out of the University of Pennsylvania where they were saying that women between a certain age were less likely. They were studying, again, cancer study, and they said that women who were taking GLP-1 were 30% less likely to develop breast cancer in the first place, between ages 45 and 80. That is unreal. We have a lot more on the way. Steve Yates is going to be joining us because the rare earths, Xi Jinping is visiting North Korea. We got a lot of stuff happening. 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
1: Welcome back to the program. Dana Lash with you. We're at the bottom of this third hour, and you can listen coast to coast, as you all know, or watch the simulcast, YouTube, Facebook, all that good stuff. Joining us now, our very good friend, Mr. Stephen Yates, at Steve Yates on X. And you know, he has served in not one, but two presidential administrations. He's also a senior research fellow at the Heritage Foundation, and he is an expert on all things China. So China probably hates him. And he also gave testimony about fentanyl recently, which was a very powerful, my friend. By the way, your words were so incredibly powerful. And I hope our lawmakers really took that to heart. So welcome back. Good to see you. And thanks for joining us. I wanted to ask you, getting into some of this stuff, because Xi Jinping, we made mention of this earlier, he's making a big state visit to North Korea. Now, it just really signifying the closeness between their attack dog and the person who holds the reins. I kind of wanted to get your thoughts on this, because what do two baddies hope to accomplish? What are these two bad guys going to talk about during this state visit?
2: Well, some of it is performative and rhetorical, but those things kind of matter. And what I mean by that is Xi Jinping is going over there to North Korea, and they're talking about the cooperation North Korea has had with Russia in the war against Ukraine. And they talk about, I mean, North Korea has a nuclear program that is still in existence and moving ahead. China has the world's most rapidly developing nuclear infrastructure, weapons and civilian. But basically, rhetorically, they're talking about this China, Russia, North Korea kind of confab. And people can laugh it off to a degree, little rocket man talking big and Xi Jinping coming over to talk to his one ally in the world. But they are up to a lot of no good in the world. And they, whether it comes to missiles or other kinds of things, they're disruptive. And I hope the president's watching this, because, you know, there's an awful lot that was said about the summit between President Trump and Xi Jinping of the Communist Party of China. But China hasn't really done very much to be a problem solver in the echo of that. And I think that needs to matter more.
1: I was reading The Economist, which I don't normally read, but they had a very compelling headline, because they were discussing the China and Russia are both kind of battling it out to see who has the most influence over North Korea. And that struck me as odd, because I didn't even think of Russia having any, being even competitive against China in terms of influencing North Korea.
2: Well, there is definitely some degree of competition. I think The Economist overdoes it from time to time. They spend a lot of time in their very liberal academic environs. And, if the great prize of the world is North Korea, then that sucks to be in that world. And so they definitely have a degree of

0: assistance that they give North Korea. North Korea wouldn't exist today as an economy without access to China. Their labor crosses over. I mean, in a prison state like North Korea is, if you're illegally migrating out to go to China and work and come back, the state has to know about it, and you have to be allowed to do that in some degree. And then the North Koreans that went along with the Russians to the front lines in the Ukraine exercise, I mean, they're getting real-life war experience. And so they're getting something out of it. They might even be getting money out of it from Russia, for all we know. And then there's the munitions sales, where some of the Chinese munitions might be laundered through North Korea and into Russia. I don't imagine it's at scale. But there's definitely more to it than just sort of getting together and talking. At the same time, what China and Russia are doing, whether it's been enabling Iran to bust sanctions in the past, or it's fueling the Russian war machine against Ukraine, that what they're doing together is dwarfing whatever North Korea's contribution could be.
1: Yeah, we're talking with our very good friend Stephen Yates. You can find him on X at Steve Yates. With that, too, this story of the rare earth exports to Japan. So Japan pushes back on CCP talking points, and the communist China responds by dropping these. I mean, companies have been kind of scrambling to figure out what to do by 80%. That is crazy. So how is Japan? I mean, is that significant enough to kind of rock Japan national security wise, or how would you frame that for us?
0: Well, it's a second shock to Japan when it comes to critical minerals and rare earths. This category of things that aren't that rare, but they're very vital to some of the high-tech supply chains that we all depend on for military and national security, but also our smart way of life. And it was around the 2010-2011 time frame when China first did this to Japan. Japan made some efforts to diversify and insulate against another shock, but obviously the whole world's gone punch drunk on dependence on China with supply chains, and it's only been COVID that mildly sobered people up, but we really haven't adjusted as much as we should. We have done a lot of this damage to ourselves and having lunatic policies to get in the way of mining and refining things in our own country and among our allies. We've had willful blindness when it comes to China not playing by the rules. There's no such thing as free markets and free exchange with unfree countries like China. They don't buy capital at market rates. They pervert market rates. They dump goods. They don't sell them at international market set prices. And so Japan is having a second shot at adjusting to this. Now, on balance, I consider this a net plus because I want the whole world to sober up to what it means to be like 80 to 90% dependent on China for things that are vital. That just is insane in 2026. You can like China. You can have all the cheap widgets you want to play with made in China if you want. I don't, but other people might want that. But when it comes to something that's vital to your economy and your national security, it's really past time to sober up. So they're trying to play this game. It's not about economics. It's about using leverage. I don't think it's going to work against Takaichi's Japan. I think that they have a sense of self-worth, and they are a responsible stakeholder. Maybe it accelerates investment in our hemisphere, even outside of the U.S., to be able to get to this. The more we have center-right governments in Latin America, the more market access we should have to labor and resources and processing in our hemisphere that would be much, much better and more reliable than what we've got with China.
1: It really does feel like that. It feels sort of, and maybe I'm reading this incorrectly just because of how the news reports things or how often it reappears in the news, but it really does feel like the pressure on Japan has really increased after the election of the new prime minister. And I was also reading, like, you know, they have all these religious temples that are being targeted, and they've had like 20-something fires. There's a lot happening to try to, I feel, if I'm just borrowing tinfoil from Kane, it seems like there are a lot of forces that are trying to destabilize that major U.S. ally, because they are a considerable threat to, you know, Chinese aggression, especially any kind of expansion towards Taiwan.
0: Well, it's not imagining. The first thing about communist parties, and we have to remind people that the communists are real. This the Communist Party of China is still communist. People want to say, oh, no, it's more free market than America is. And for that, I just say, no, it's horse hockey, whatever. But it is real. And in those circumstances, the most toxic examples in the world for the Communist Party of China are Taiwan and Japan. And not for nothing, they are related to each other. I mean, Taiwan was 50 years a colony of Japan, and a lot of reasons why Taiwan became an Asian tiger and had a successful infrastructure on which to build a free enterprise juggernaut after not being so free enterprise under martial law was because of the infrastructure that Japan helped build. Mm-hmm. And so China can't abide the idea of a major economy and a now a normal nation with real defense capability, with advanced technology, and an alliance with the United States, basically abiding by the rules of the road in the world. China wants to pretend as if they're the one upholding the quote-unquote rules-based international order, as long as it's their rule.
1: Right.
0: Now, I can be just as selfish as an American saying I'm for it as long as it's our rules, but the difference is we raise everyone else's boat when we're making the rules. We invest in other people, including the frickin' ungrateful Chinese that we showered with trillions of dollars of investment and opportunity, and so did Japan. But China is very much engaged in political warfare against Japan, suggesting it could remilitarize and trying to bring back the ghosts of World War II. And the world has not been forceful enough back at China, where they have an economic nuclear weapon that they're threatening to use against all of us in destabilizing this first island chain, disrupting global trade and global markets. If you combine the value of Taiwan and Japan's stock markets and what it would mean for China to actually threaten by sea or by missile either of these two places, it would make 1929 look like a cakewalk.
1: That's terrifying. That's absolutely terrifying. Japan's defense minister in one of these pieces I know that you had shared, they were rejecting accusations of new militarism by Tokyo and criticized China. So it's almost like the narrative is they're trying to accuse Japan of being the aggressor when it's China that's been expanding its military, China that's been sending the boats, you know, whether it's to Philippines or even all the way to South America. It's been China that's been the aggressor, but they're trying to point the finger at Japan.
0: Everyone in America that has been subjected to the hypocrisy of the global left would know that the first thing they do is project their evils on us. And so that's what they're doing when it's the CCP versus Japan. And it's the CCP that's militarizing. And I urge anyone to take a look at this cool cat who is the defense minister of Japan. Number one, he might be a future prime minister. You might want to get to know him now. But he also looks like a freaking movie star. He's got a complete killer look. He is right out of central casting to be a defense minister. And that's probably also what scares the shorts off of the Chinese.
1: There are a million memes of this guy. Oh, you're right. He's not a bad-looking guy. I thought he would be some dork. He's, the Minister of Defense. There are a million memes of him. So he seems he's pretty well-liked by the Japanese there.
0: And he has the added virtue of being correct.
1: So they're really getting, it's almost like they have an anime series of government leaders. Like, you've got the All-Stars, right? It's like I'm watching Stardust Crusaders, JoJo style, as their government. That's pretty amazing. He's one to watch. Our very good friend, at Steve Yates, always love talking with you and you providing the expert context for all of this. Thank you, my friend. God bless you. And wonderful testimony. We're going to make sure to share it as well on our newsletter. God bless you, my friend.
0: Thank Much you. Appreciated, Dana. Take
1: yes,
0: care.
1: You too. 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
1: 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A lot of good stuff that goes out regularly. And, of course, YouTube, Facebook, all of that. That story, the Henry Novak story, more and more information continues to come out about this. And it is crazy. Like, we're going to dive into it more, like, more deeply tomorrow, because there's additional new videos. Apparently, this guy, this Vikram Digwa guy, was so problematic. Now you can see why he was well known. There's tons of videos of him, like, threatening people with blades, with his blade. At some point, you know, you would think that maybe perhaps the family would have the sense to act, but they didn't even do that. And then it came out 2 days after he had stabbed Henry Novak to death. The Hampshire police apparently secretly recorded Vikram Digwa in the police van speaking Punjabi to his brother, and Digwa admitted to stabbing him. They discussed falsely claiming that it was self-defense. They made zero mention of any kind of racial abuse, nothing. And apparently the Hampshire police had the video. And they knew Digwa was lying. They had the evidence that he stabbed him, that he was talking, that he was fabricating a self-defense, and that it had nothing to do with race. And they tried to smear Henry Novak as the aggressor. And they had the evidence. Literally, 3 days after Novak's death, this is what their statement read. It said, quote, "It was reported two men had been assaulted by an unknown man, and Henry Novak was apparently the unknown man." They literally flipped the script and blamed the victim because the assailant was brown. And then during the trial, they were trying to apparently issue a statement, and this was from GBTV. They were trying to issue, they had issued a statement saying that they wanted the public to stop talking about it online. Stop, you've heard this phrase, stop circulating misinformation. But it wasn't misinformation. I mean, so the family had to fight the police once and then a second time. The family complained, the statement changed. Then the police told the family that their next update would affirm that Henry was the initial aggressor. So the family had to fight Henry Novak. He was victimized twice by Vikram Digra, who murdered him, and then the second time by the police, who tried to defend his murderer because of his skin color. This goes beyond incompetence. This has to do with a police force that is so corrupt, they cannot be trusted with public safety. I don't know how they're not in the streets in that neighborhood. I don't know how they're not in the streets. There's no way. I would not at all give police any at all authority in that area. This is what happens. When you do not have justice, then you're going to have chaos. And they're setting it up. This had nothing. This goes beyond incompetency. This is outright evil. Today in stupidity came.
2: All right. Well, it's the leftist ideology that's got us here, right? So speaking of which, Cut 23. This is the embodiment of the leftist ideology. Listen to this. A Graham Plattner supporter.
1: Oh, boy.
3: Totenkopf tattoo. The Nazi tattoo. How do you kind of...
4: Somebody said that they talked to somebody who had seen one of those or wore one of those, and it was silver, and it didn't even occur to him that it was the same thing. I think people are making as much of it as they
2: He's
4: can.
2: He's admitted he knew what it was. Stop it.
1: Yeah, he admitted, like, multiple times. And also in writing.
2: That's not all that she had to say, but was a lot that she thinks that the... Remember when they dragged Hegseth about his Christian tattoo?
1: Yeah.
2: And they asked her about that one, and
1: the
2: she's
1: Iron
2: like...
1: Cross.
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8: This hour from Town Hall, I'm Rich Thomason. President Trump says an Iran peace deal is close at hand and could be signed in 2 or 3 days. A U.S. Army Apache attack helicopter has crashed near the Strait of Hormuz.
9: The pilots are fine, yeah. Nobody injured. We are going to issue a report tomorrow, but the pilots are fine.
8: Things seem to have calmed down in the conflict between Israel and Iran. The two sides traded blows in the past few days, but now hostilities have ceased. The ceasefire remains intact. The War Department tightening the screws on communist China.
10: The Pentagon has added several prominent Chinese businesses to its list of Chinese military companies. The list includes tech giant Alibaba, electric car maker BYD, and search engine Baidu. The move prevents them from securing U.S. defense contracts. The list, updated Monday, now sanctions well-known non-state-owned Chinese companies that are not traditionally considered to be in the defense sector. This year's list includes 188 entities, up from about 130 last year. Keith Peters reporting.
8: Three more cases of New World screwworm have turned up, including one outside Texas in New Mexico. Ag Secretary Brooke Rollins, though, says the nation's food supply couldn't be safer.
11: These developments obviously represent a serious threat to our livestock and wildlife, but they haven't caught us off guard. We have been tracking this pest for a long time, and we have fought before, and we will do so again.
8: In Maine and South Carolina, Nevada and North Dakota, voters head to the polls today for primary elections. Maine's high-stakes U.S. Senate contest has generated a lot of interest all around the country. Stock futures higher on Wall Street. The Dow futures are up 133 points. NASDAQ futures better by 209 points. More on these stories, townhall.com.
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8: At least 100 people have died from Ebola less than a month after authorities declared an outbreak of the disease in eastern Congo. Attacks on health workers from angry residents, skepticism among some locals, and armed conflict in hotspots continue challenging efforts to stop the spread. Out of the 550 cases of the disease confirmed as of Sunday, there have been 101 deaths and 19 recoveries, according to the latest situation report. Rescuers are searching ruined buildings in the southern Philippines to ensure that no one is still trapped 2 days after the strongest earthquake to hit the country in a half century killed at least 37 people and displaced more than 32,000. Only four people were considered missing on official records in the southern provinces near where the 7.8 magnitude earthquake struck. However, the Office of Civil Defense acknowledges several collapsed and heavily damaged buildings must be thoroughly searched. News and analysis, townhall.com.
13: From the KSEV Weather Center, today will be humid with a mix of sun and clouds reaching a high of 90. Tonight expect partly cloudy skies and continued humidity with a low of 77. Tomorrow will bring intervals of clouds and sun along with the possibility of an afternoon thunderstorm in some areas as temperatures peak at 89. Thursday will remain humid with a mix of clouds and sunshine reaching a high of 92. Friday is expected to be partly sunny and humid with a chance of an afternoon thunderstorm and a high of 93. With the KSEV Weather Center forecast, I'm AccuWeather meteorologist Joe Lundberg.
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All right. Off and rolling. Welcome into the Press Box. I'm your host, Russell Sherrill. You're on The Voice AM 700 KSEV. On this Tuesday morning. Astros start off the road trip. On the right side of things, if you will. They get the win 5-4. Gutsy, that's for sure. And the NCAA, by the way, has just imploded. There's no... I'll get to it. Let's get to some baseball, though, first with the Astros. Again, and a gutsy move by Jose Altuve. I don't know if it's a case where he just felt he had to do it. They needed to be aggressive in the 10th inning after Bryce Matthews had successfully bunted on a play where the Angels shouldn't have touched the ball, but they did. Putting runners on first and third. For the Astros. And after Cam Smith had struck out, Jake Meyers hit a weak pop-up that certainly wasn't deep enough. That's for sure. When it was the Angels, I want to say the A's, the Angels' second baseman who was backpedaling to go and grab the the pop-up to secure the second out of the inning. And Altuve, glad to have him back in the lineup, decided to tag up, heads-up baseball. He was going to go for it, and it worked out well for the Astros. He wound up being saved. It was an errant throw that skipped past their catcher, allowing Altuve to score to put the Astros up 5-4. And then Matthews, who had a great play in the bottom of the inning of throwing out Mike Trout at the plate. To secure the win for the Astros as they take it 5-4. Spencer Arrighetti went six innings for the no decision. So he's stuck on seven wins. He gave up three runs on four hits. He walked four. That was the big one, I guess you could say, for Spencer Arrighetti, who didn't get out of the gate very well. In the bottom of the second inning, when he gave a free pass by hitting the leadoff hitter in the bottom of the second. A couple of singles, then he had a strikeout, and then gave up a double. And then back-to-back walks that actually did not hurt him. He would wind up getting a strikeout, but gave up two runs in that inning. So he gets the no decision. Josh Hader picked up the win. For the Astros, and amazingly, Abreu got the save. Who has had a few good outings, positive outings here lately for Abreu. But they get it done. 5-4, as I've mentioned. This road trip is so huge for the Astros, just simply because they're playing two last-place teams in the American League. And the Angels, and then after an off day on Thursday, when they then go to Kauffman Stadium to take on the Kansas City Royals, got to take advantage of this. I mean, at least 4-2 on this road trip, at a minimum. Got to go at least 4-2. So they do it again tonight.
Same pitch time, 8:38. Will be on the mound for the Astros with his 3-4, 3.06 ERA against Arena. Also 3-4 with a very good 2.68 ERA for the Angels pitcher. That's a good way to start it. Interesting thing, another note of Major League Baseball, the Las Vegas A's playing a couple of series at their AAA site in Las Vegas. You know, they haven't been playing in Vegas yet. The stadium is not ready at this time, and they opened up a series with the Brewers last night. I'm going to be curious to see if this series trends in this way in a slugfest yesterday where the two teams combined to score 29 runs. I think it was 11 home runs combined by the two teams as well. With the Brewers knocking off the A's 15-14. But if this is what it's going to be like playing in Las Vegas, where the baseball field is going to be a launching pad for major league teams, that's going to be fun to watch as they combine for 11 home runs, 7 of them by the Las Vegas A's. I almost called them Oakland. With Nick Kurtz and Tyler Soderstrom with a pair of home runs each. Now, the only other team to hit 7 home runs in a game this season was the Giants. And that was just a few days ago when they beat the Cubs 18-3. Now, so keep an eye on this series with the Brewers and the A's. 281-558-5738. Well, I'm actually stunned. Even though it was a judge from Lubbock, I'm still stunned. All the evidence is out there that Brendan Sorsby, there's nobody disputing it, saying that no, he didn't do it. He did it. He bet on college football. Which, just betting on one time is enough for a ban from college sports. One time is enough. He did it at least, what did they say? Admitted, I should say, to it placing at least 40 bets on Indiana when he was the freshman quarterback with the Hoosiers back in 2022. And then went on to bet on various sports on thousands of occasions over the next 4 years. That simple. That is a player's death penalty, if you will, in college athletics. I am stunned, as this judge certainly has just blown a hole in any rules, any whatever you want to say when it comes to rules enforcement. And shows that there are no rules left in college sports. None. I mean, rules are not made to be broken. And this judge in Lubbock has granted Brendan Sorsby the injunction, a temporary injunction against the NCAA that now has overturned his season-long suspension for betting on college football.
And his punishment at this time, he gets to miss just two games. The opener against Abilene Christian and then Oregon State, both games in Lubbock. Sorsby will be ready to be rolled out when he plays in his Big 12 conference opener against the Houston Cougars. Again, I'm stunned. I really didn't think it would happen for him. Unbelievable. Boy, that's a game changer within the Big 12. Game changer with Las Vegas. The quote, this coming, I guess, from the decision that the, and I quote, the court finds the applicant has demonstrated that he will suffer a probable, imminent, irreparable injury if this court does not issue this temporary injunction, end quote, said the judge, Ken Curry. Dude, he bet, and he bet a lot. And not just on football, I mean on all sports. But you certainly can't bet on your own sports in college football. And he's going to get to play. Some case, yeah, he would have suffered irreparable injury because he would have lost out on the millions of dollars from his NIL deal. Could have lost millions of dollars on his NFL future by not playing. But boy, this is a big one, I have to say. This might be the biggest one involving a court system, a judge, and ruling against the NCAA, overturning a ruling. I mean, because now, I mean, honestly, if anybody else wants to go out there and do this now, get yourself a good attorney. Take a shot. I mean, with all the corruption with gambling and sports and rumors, just a year removed from the FBI who arrested Miami Heat guard Terry Rozier for helping gamblers place bets on his performances in NBA games, even though he has, and I do emphasize that he has pleaded not guilty. But when you hear all about fixing games and such and point shaving, but I'm really surprised. That this worked out in his favor, and now he's going to be allowed to play after the first two games of the season against Abilene Christian and Oregon State. Two games that Tech should win without Sorsby. And I know he's gone and he's seek treatment and gone through some rehab. Does it fix his gambling addiction? I don't know. All I know is that he did bet on games. It was proven that he bet on games. And that's a no-no in the NCAA. They give him the suspension of saying you can't play anymore. And here comes a judge in, overturns it. And he's going to be allowed to play. Where are the rules here?
There are no rules now left for college sports, I guess. I mean, because the NCAA bylaws, I mean, specifically states about gambling and what the punishment is. So good news for the Red Raiders. They get their quarterback back. Who was projected, and the hope is that he leads them back to the college football playoff. And he's a big piece of it. We can talk more about this. Get in some NFL news as well. Some other fun stuff. Dealing with some stadiums. That I'll cover with you. Here on the other side on the Voice of Texas. 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

John, welcome back. 628 here on the Voice of Texas, AM 700 KCB, 1540 KGBC. Chris Salcedo coming your way, top of the hour. Money Matters. Brian Kilmeade, then Money Matters, I should say.

Dana Show. Chris X, Craig Collins, bringing you home today. Keep it locked in right here on The Voice of Texas. Still unbelievable. Brendan Sorsby going to be allowed to play. Oh, college football. I mean, listen, with everything with college football, with the money, the transfer portal, NIL, these media deals, that's just so messed up. So messed up. That was Sorsby coming back. That helps bolster Texas Tech as one of the most overall experienced rosters in college football returning this year for 2026. They rank second as a team. Coming back this season. And having Sorsby, because the NCAA losing this injunction hearing, despite the rules. And yes, the NCAA is going to, they are appealing it, but listen, by the time it goes through the whole system, you know how it works. It's similar to what, who was it from, the kid from Vanderbilt, Diego Pavia, who won his case, and then by the time it got heard, I mean, he's already completed the season. Same thing here for Sorsby. Because of the timeline and whatnot, the case will ultimately go to trial, but it won't happen until after the 2026 season has been completed. Just like what happened with Diego Pavia a year ago. It's a huge pickup for the Red Raiders. They get their quarterback back. Now, that's huge because they didn't have one coming in with their backup not expected to be ready for the beginning of the season coming off the knee injury. Sorsby, who was him along with Sam Levitt, two of the most coveted quarterbacks in the transfer portal here this year. Going to be allowed to play. Just has to sit out those first two games. That's it. Switching gears. Showing up to minicamp. I'm sure Cardinal fans are so thrilled about this that Jacoby Brissett, who is in a contract dispute right now with the Arizona Cardinals because he wants more money, he's entering the final year of his two-year, $12.5 million contract that he signed in 2025. To be Kyler Murray's backup, but because Murray was hurt and Brissett, who went 1-11, by the way, 1-11, he did put up some numbers, statistically speaking. Let's face it, a lot of those, though, you could say are watered down in garbage time in games that the Cardinals were losing handily in. Brissett set to make a base salary of $4.8 million this year and expected to be the starting quarterback, despite they did draft Carson Beck out of the University of Miami, entering his 11th season in the NFL. Former third-round pick of the New England Patriots out of North Carolina State. Is expected to report to minicamp. The three-day

and Keydon Slovis. From out of BYU, heading into his second year in the National Football League. I don't know, if I'm looking at the card, if I'm a Cardinal fan, I'm looking at Carson Beck. Would like to see what he would bring to the table as the quarterback of that franchise. At 281-558-5738. Came across this little gem. It's amazing to even hear and even think about it. In fact, I was talking about it with our station's general manager. She's a diehard, Bonnie English, she's a diehard Chiefs fan. She was mentioning something, I guess one of the sponsorship names or something was removed from the stadium while they play that recreational activity here in the U.S., I guess beginning, is it beginning this week, the World Cup? The largest recreational activity out there, that game they call soccer, they removed something. I said, well, I told her, what's the big deal if they're removing anything from the stadium? Because it's not going to be long before the Chiefs move, period. As they're going to be heading across the border, if you will, over in the state of Kansas. That's a few years down the road. I think it's 2031 when the Chiefs will be moving out of the state of Missouri and play in the state of Kansas. Then the Royals are going to be apparently moving out of Kauffman Stadium into a new stadium in downtown KC. I've found this, Jim. The oldest stadiums in the NFL. And for some of these, a few of these, there's some teams, again, like I said, with Kansas City, that are going to be moving, including the number one team on this list. The oldest stadium in the NFL, going all the way back to 1924. Soldier Stadium. But it's not going to stay that way much longer, as the Bears will be moving to their new stadium in Hammond, Indiana. ...1924 is when Soldier Field opened. Bears actually didn't make it their permanent home until the 1970s. Soldier Field was also home to the Chicago Cardinals. But that's number one on the list. Number two, yep, Lambeau Field, 1957... when the historic Green Bay Packers began playing at their stadium. Number three, as I mentioned, the Arrowhead, Kansas City Chiefs, 1972. Caesar's Superdome, which has hosted many Super Bowls, in fact, eight times the Super Bowl has been played there in the New Orleans Stadium, home of the Saints. Comes in at number four. Number five, Hard Rock Stadium, the Dolphins, who at one time played at the Orange Bowl. Then they moved into that stadium in 1987. As the Dolphins and the Miami Hurricanes

play in Hard Rock Stadium. Now, the Jaguar Stadium comes in at number six, Everbank Stadium, 1995. Has been the home of the Jaguars since 95 when they came into the NFL. Now, more on that here in a bit. Bank of America, home of the Panthers. You would expect that to be right around the corner for them. Northwest Stadium, 1997, home of the Commanders. M&T Bank Stadium, home of the Ravens, number 9. And number 10, no, it's not NRG. It's Raymond James Stadium, home of the Tampa Bay Buccaneers. Tampa Bay Buccaneers have been playing in Raymond James Stadium since 1998. Buccaneers, remember, they became the first team to play the game and win it in their home stadium in the year 2021. Was the Rams right after that? Can't remember. I know they won it too. Now, that being said, as we come into the 2026 season, two new stadiums will be opening up this year. The Buffalo Bills getting a new stadium. Well overdue for them. And the Tennessee Titans getting another stadium. The new Nissan Stadium. Then others coming down the road, the Cleveland Browns. What was it, 1999 when the Cleveland Browns came back into the NFL? I believe it was. And they had opened up their new stadium there in Cleveland. They would have been number 11 on this list if that had expanded. They're getting a new stadium. Are the Cleveland Browns in the year 2029 at the new Huntington Bank Field? And the Washington Commanders will be heading back to D.C. in the year 2030 when they move into their new stadium. And as I mentioned, 2031, the Kansas City Chiefs moving out of the state of Missouri to roll into a new stadium in Kansas. Just a little nugget of NFL stadiums in the National Football League. I know there were talks at one point about a new stadium for the Texans. The only thing I wish about NRG is that it's just the way it's structured, if it would have been more rounded. Just a bigger opening in the stadium. You know, like the dome. .642 here in the press box on the Voice of Texas. Back in a few.

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0: right, 646 here on the Voice of Texas. Chris Salcedo Show coming your way. 281-558-5738 back in the press box. And back to the Men's College World Series. Here we go. The field is set. Alabama taking care of their business. The two games that were delayed by weather. As out of the group, we only had one of these series that went to actually day three. To have to play the if necessary, winner take all, game three of the best of three. That was the North Carolina-USC series. All the others, 2-0. St. John's was hammered by Alabama for a second time, this time 7-2 in Tuscaloosa, as they resumed that game yesterday morning. And then early afternoon, the Sooners finished their dismantling of the 15th-seeded Kansas Jayhawks there in Lawrence, Kansas, hammering them for a second time, this time 13-2. That game resumed, I think it was like the third inning. The Sooners were up 8-1. They finished them off 13-2. They are back to the College World Series for the first time since 2022. That year they actually went all the way, did Oklahoma, to the championship series, where they were then beaten by the national champion Ole Miss Rebels. I will say this. I know that SEC fans are a little bit disgruntled by this, but, I mean, what can you do? It's how the bracket laid itself out. When the, like an NCAA basketball tournament, you have the brackets up, the 64 teams, everything just kind of crashes in as you go round by round by round. When you look at the two brackets that will eventually give us the two teams that will play in the best of three, we have five teams from the SEC left standing in the tournament, and four of them are in, or I should say, sided on one side of the bracket. Yeah, the Saturday matchups, they're going to be big ones. Coming up here for the World Series in bracket number two on Saturday, where you have Alabama and Oklahoma, and then quite arguably maybe the two best teams left standing in this tournament, Georgia and Texas, duking it out in the night game on Saturday night. Those four. While bracket one, which will begin this Friday, West Virginia versus Troy, and North Carolina and Ole Miss. I mean, for Ole Miss, they get the toughest team that's left in that bracket, as well as North Carolina is the number five national seed, which is the highest on that side. Only two of them there. West Virginia was the last national seeded team that hosted in the regionals and then got to host because of an upset in the regional that they were matched up with to get to the super regionals, who got to host Cal Poly and dismantled them with ease. West Virginia and Troy will kick things off on ESPN coming up this Friday. I'm not going to lie, it does stink. Could you reseed all of this, kind of like what we've talked about doing in the National Football League or even in Major League Baseball playoffs when we talk about divisions and standings and all that? I guess you could, but this is just how it laid out in the bracket. Four SEC teams sitting on one side. Still have the chance of the All-SEC National Championship game if Ole Miss can navigate their way through bracket number one. Which, honestly, I think they can. If they get the jump and beat North Carolina in that first game, obviously they'll be in a great spot coming from the winner's bracket, because whoever they play in game number two who comes out of the winner of West Virginia Troy, which my guess would be West Virginia, but who knows? It's baseball. You never know what can happen. But Ole Miss, you got to believe, would be the heavy favorite to beat either West Virginia or Troy. In the winner's bracket game, that would be played, I think, on Sunday? Yeah, Sunday, June 14th. They win that one, then they're in great shape to where they have to be beaten twice, while everybody else they play will be coming from the loser's bracket with in elimination games. They'd be in great shape to make it to the national, the College World Series national final in that best of three with whomever's going to come out of that side of Alabama, Oklahoma, Georgia, Texas. That Georgia-Texas game, that's going to be great. Georgia can mash. They have an unbelievable catcher who might be the best player in college baseball, who has already slugged 31 home runs this season. If you've seen this guy, his name is eluding me right now. I'll have it later this week. Dude is built like a tank. His nickname, by the way, is the Rhinoceros. He is strong, and his swing is violence. And when he connects, and it goes. But that series between Georgia and Texas, that first game, man, what a game out of the gate. And that'll be the last one of the first round coming up this Saturday. Good morning. Welcome in the press box.
1: Hey, Russell. It's Jeff. How you doing?
0: I'm good, bud. How's it going?
1: Yeah. I'm all right. Sorry if I'm on speaker. Just walking into my office, but I want to talk about just college football and the NIL. It's just crap.
0: You're talking about the Sorsby case.
1: Yeah, everybody that's ever gambled is banned for life.
0: Yes,
1: gets 2-game suspension. Everybody. Pete Rose. I mean, just go. I saw something on Twitter the other day, like, you know, 5-6 people, whatever, all banned for life. Then in our soft world that we're in today, you know, this guy's gets his hands slapped and his butt wiped and all that. Oh, that's all right, buddy. You know, you just the two words you never hear together anymore are student and athlete. I mean, it's just a money grab nowadays. I might as well make it legitimate and professional and not even have the illusion that these kids go to school as they care about a school or whatever. It's nuts. The weird world we're living in.
0: I'm telling you, I can't believe he won that case. I really can't. That's an automatic death penalty for college athletes.
1: Totally agree. It boggles my mind. And the judge seemed to be somewhat impartial. He wasn't a homer. You know, like a Texas Tech graduate or whatever.
0: No, there was one originally scheduled as a homer, but he recused himself.
1: Yes. And I don't know if he, maybe he knew this judge and said, hey, man, do me a solid.
0: Right.
1: I don't have any idea.
0: I don't know.
1: You never know. But it's still, it's crazy what it's come to. It's crazy that that decision was made. It just doesn't make any sense. But again, you know, we got that guy with the swastika running for Senate in Maine, so world's crazy also.
0: Sure.
1: But College World Series is going to be exciting. I think, of course, I want anybody except the Big Orange Satan to win it all, but I really think that Ole Miss, North Carolina is one of the key games, and I think exactly like you said, the Texas-Georgia is another big key game. They seem to be the stronger team.
0: Now, there's no doubt that Texas and Georgia are the two strongest teams, I think, remaining. And Daniel Jackson, thanks to Lucas Hall here behind me, coming up with his name. That kid from Georgia, amazing. That 31 home runs, their catcher. He is a beast.
1: Yep.
0: And it's going to be the Georgia offense against that Texas pitching. And listen, Texas can slug it too. Man, it's crazy. And those two teams, the two highest remaining seeded teams left, having to go at it head-to-head, and the fact that four of the five remaining SEC teams are on the same side of the brackets, that's brutal. It's going to be fun, but it's just how it laid out.
1: I agree with you. Probably should be reseeded, but that's one of the peculiarities of the College World Series. It's like, okay, these are the rules. Let's play by them, and it'll be kind of interesting. But that's how we do it.
0: That's know? Right.
1: That's I agree. Right. I think it is. It would be smarter to have them reseed, but you know, sometimes tradition is tradition. You just let it go. And it is what it is. It's like the chips fall where they may. It's just, it's funny, you know, that you were going to have either Troy or University of Little Rock in there, period.
0: I know.
1: And you're kind of scratching your head like, man, there's a lot of teams. But again, everybody gave it to UCLA about halfway through the season, and look what happened.
0: Yep.
1: It'll be very, very exciting. We'll talk about it next week. It'll be fun to analyze and see what happens over the weekend.
0: You got it, bud. Appreciate the call.
1: All right. Okay. Have a good day.
0: You too. Keep it rolling here. Good morning. Welcome in the press box.
2: Derek Barnett, what'd you find out?
0: I didn't find out anything yet. Other than that, he's still a free agent. There's teams. I've heard teams are interested, but nobody has pulled the trigger yet.
2: I ain't found nothing. I
0: haven't either. I did look. I looked it up.
2: There's nothing out. There is nothing out there.
0: Nope.
2: What the hell is going on with these GMs?
0: I couldn't tell you.
2: What the hell's going on with Castillo? Who did Castillo go get for defensive end? He got, I forgot the guy's name. He got some guy, and first thing I did was looked him up and went, what the hell? I thought, well, maybe he'll be behind Barnett.
0: Nope.
2: I mean, this is ridiculous. And nobody's asking him in these press conferences, these so-called sport reporters from radio channels and TV.
0: Uh-huh.
2: Unless there's something, even if it was something bad, like he got arrested, that would be in the news because he's an athlete. That would be all over the news. They eat that stuff up. Maybe it's a personal issue, and that's why it's not been brought up.
0: Anymore. I don't know, that or age. I don't even know if it's age.
2: Oh, it ain't age. He's barely 30.
0: I know, he'll be 30 this month, I believe.
2: Hell, that's perfect for a backup defensive end that produces. It's hard to get a backup to produce, especially on the line,
0: mm-hmm.
2: at defensive end. It's the strangest thing.
0: I'm looking at one source right now that says the Tennessee Titans and head coach Robert Saleh could be interested in him, and he states, I'm surprised that he's still available. I don't get it. I don't know why Derek Barnett is still available. Hey, I'm up against it. You're on The Voice, AM 700, KCB, Tom Ball, Houston, AM 1540, KGBC, Galveston. Thanks for listening. Have a great day. Chris Salcedo Show coming up. Talk with you tomorrow.
3: News this hour from Town Hall. I'm Rich Thomason. The latest developments out of the volatile Middle East.
4: President Trump says the pilots involved in a U.S. helicopter crash near the Strait of Hormuz are okay.
5: The pilots are fine, yeah.
6: And what?
5: Nobody injured.
4: The New York Times first reported that a U.S. Army attack helicopter went down near the Strait in unclear circumstances. The crash came after Iran and Israel exchanged fire, imperiling talks over solidifying a shaky ceasefire in the Iran war. President Trump insisted that an Iran deal is coming.
5: If we go and bomb, which we can do very easily if we want, and we spend another 2 or 3 weeks bombing, they'll have nothing left whatsoever, that you won't have the Strait open for months. If we do the bombing, you know, a lot of people are going to be killed. Who wants to do that? I don't. And we'll have a signed document that's actually stronger than doing the bombing.
4: I'm Haya Pinjwani.
3: Maine's closely followed U.S. Senate race is among contests being decided in today's primaries. Voters are also going to the polls, casting ballots in primaries in Nevada, South Carolina, and North Dakota. Looks like two Democrats will face off in the Los Angeles mayoral runoff.
7: AP has called second place in the L.A. mayor's race for Nithya Raman over Spencer Pratt. Spencer Pratt had a lead over Raman on election night, but ever since then, in every single update, Raman had been gaining on Pratt. Rahman got the lead on Sunday night, but just by a few thousand votes. That lead grew on Monday night, which is why we called the race.
3: Correspondent Stephen Olemacher says a second-place vote-getter will face incumbent L.A. Mayor Karen Bass. The death toll has risen to 101 in the Ebola outbreak in eastern Congo. 550 cases of the disease were confirmed as of Sunday. Watching Wall Street, the Dow futures are up 105 points. NASDAQ futures ahead 271. The S&P futures 34 points higher. More on these stories, townhall.com.
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3: Chinese President Xi has visited North Korea for the first time in 7 years.
8: The two-day visit was important for two reasons, one of which was spoken and one of which was left unsaid. The spoken one was the deep and unwavering support that both leaders showed for each other and each other's countries. That was particularly important to China because North Korean leader Kim Jong-un has been building relations with Russia in recent years, and China wanted reaffirmation that it remains North Korea's most important partner. The unspoken one was about North Korea's nuclear weapons development. Neither the communique nor the many state media reports about the visit made any mention of North Korea's nuclear weapons. That was important to Kim Jong-un because he wants his country to be recognized as a nuclear weapons state.
3: That is correspondent Ken Moritsugu reporting. News and analysis at townhall.com.
9: From the KSEV Weather Center, today will be humid with a mix of sun and clouds, reaching a high of 90. Tonight, expect partly cloudy skies and continued humidity with a low of 77. Tomorrow will bring intervals of clouds and sun, along with the possibility of an afternoon thunderstorm in some areas as temperatures peak at 89. Thursday will remain humid with a mix of clouds and sunshine, reaching a high of 92. Friday is expected to be partly sunny and humid with a chance of an afternoon thunderstorm and a high of 93. With the KSCV Weather Center forecast, I'm AccuWeather meteorologist Joe Lundberg.
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13: ain't about how hard you hit. It's about how hard you can get hit and keep moving forward. How much you can take and keep

0: Elections going on, primary elections all over the country. They're going to be voting for, the Democrats will be voting for the Nazi tattoo guy. I know, right? I think I was watching, it was Jennings, saying they've been calling Trump, they've been calling America First folks Nazis for so many years now, almost over a decade now, and the Democrats are going to vote for a Nazi tattoo-wearing shrub, Marxist. It's crazy. Remember, the Nazis were socialists, folks, just like AOC. The Nazis were socialists just like Nancy Pelosi, just like the Democrat Socialist Party. Just remember your history. We have a lot to catch up on in California. The rigging of the election is complete. We watched it in real time, and what California did, folks, as our guest on Friday revealed, they made cheating legal. There you go. So there's nothing you can say about it, right? And they're going to be able to seat individuals in positions of power and authority there and in the nation's capital because Republicans don't love this country any more than Democrats do, the Uniparty. Now, there are some America First conservatives in the Republican Party who do love America. There are very few Democrats who love America. But sadly, they're not in the majority. I'll get into that. We've got some other issues to deal with. The January 6th narrative is collapsing, and it's one narrative at a time. I wish it would all come collapsing down. But here's what you can take away from what we'll be talking about today. The United States government, being controlled by socialists and Marxists, they lied about and to us about what happened on January 6th. So we'll get you some reporting from our friends over at the Blaze News. And it was eye-opening. And yet another of the fake news narrative collapses. But I wanted to start with something that's happening here in Texas. And you guys remember me talking about this case. And I haven't been updating it because I knew it was in trial. It's been a week. And it's the case of Carmelo Anthony. You know, guys remember this guy? This was, and I remember talking about this with Russell. This was twin brothers, the Metcalf brothers. They were at a track meet, at a Texas high school track meet. And an altercation with Carmelo Anthony broke out, and then Carmelo Anthony took a knife and stabbed Austin Metcalf in the heart, killing him. He died in his twin brother's arms. Now, what transpired after that was one of the most nauseating and disgusting examples of what our country has devolved into, the culture that our country has devolved into, that informs, I think, our politics. And it's just disgusting. The Metcalf family has to deal with the loss of their son. And what happened to the Carmelo Anthony family? Well, Carmelo Anthony was released by a left-wing nut job judge. And then, I'll never forget this, Candace Owens, before she kind of went off the deep end on some things, Candace Owens said that there's the problem in the black community is that they glorify their criminals. They put their criminals, those who kill, those who disgrace the country, those who endanger people's lives, they put them up on pedestals. And you see this from The View, from left-wing Hollywood. Every single time one of these killers gets brought to justice, the left supports the killers, the criminals. And I'm not talking about people falsely accused either. These are people that have admitted their guilt. And they still get support because the crux of the argument is, well, they never had a chance, and it's because of this unfair society of America is the reason why they turned out the way they did. So they were the victims, even though they killed somebody. The killers were the victims, according to the warped mindset of left-wing numbskulls, Democrats, socialists, Marxists. Again, from Ladies of the View to politicians. And so too was it with Carmelo Anthony. So here this kid is, after he kills another child, and he's 19 years old right now, but he kills with a knife. Nobody's disputing he killed Austin Metcalf. What they're disputing is, was it murder or was it self-defense? So the defense is not saying that Carmelo Anthony didn't kill Austin Metcalf with a knife through his heart. Now, you would ask naturally the question, what would rise to the level, what could these kids have done that would have risen to the level of having to take another person's life? And I think that's what the jurors are going to be deciding. Wait a minute, you claim it was self-defense. Okay, let's just say it was self-defense. What was happening to you? Was anything physical happening to you? So, at any rate, what happened after? Some left-wing nut job judge lets Carmelo Anthony out. And then that culture that I mentioned that glorifies criminals starts to raise money for the killer. And money starts flooding into the Carmelo Anthony family. They buy a multi-million dollar home. They get brand new cars. And a judge allows Carmelo Anthony to remain free on the outside, enjoying all of this wealth that's pouring in. He kills another human being and finds himself awash in cash. And his family lives high on the hog, awash in cash. The details of all of this are nauseating. But that's the society we're living in. I don't know how many of you look at that and go, oh, that's justice. That's justice. It's BS, if you ask me. The idea is you kill somebody and you're not contrite in the least, and then all of a sudden money from the American left starts pouring in as if you did something that was laudable. Killing a white kid was somehow laudable, was somehow appropriate, was somehow worthy of millions of dollars pouring in for his defense. Right. That's for his defense. But opulent lifestyle, and this has all been reported out there, documented out there. And I don't understand how we as a society go, oh, that's, look how cool that is. Nobody cares. At least very few people do. From the UK Daily Mail, Carmelo Anthony's defense rested its case on Monday as 12 jurors prepared to deliberate on the killer's fate. 19-year-old opted not to testify in his defense, prompting Judge John R. Roach, I think this is the judge who allowed him to remain free, aptly named John R. Roach, to announce to the jurors what that means. Ladies and gentlemen, is that you've heard all the evidence you're going to hear today. Anthony is standing trial for 17-year-old Austin Metcalf's murder, and has maintained he acted in self-defense during the deadly folding knife attack at a track meet in Frisco, Texas, in April of 2025. Since the state rested its case on Saturday, 6 defense witnesses have been called to the stand, including Anthony's coach, a policeman, 4 students who were at the stadium at the time of the incident. The defense suffered a huge setback earlier today after one of the teen's teammates appeared to backtrack on claims that Anthony had been surrounded by a group of students when he fatally stabbed Metcalf. Because he backtracked, that means he's saying, oh, well, that never happened as I said it did. Last week, defense lawyers suggested Metcalf may have impaled himself on Anthony's knife. So Carmelo Anthony's defense said that Austin Metcalf saw Carmelo Anthony with a knife and decided to impale himself on the knife. It's kind of like getting stabbed in the back. The person committed suicide. He stabbed himself in the back 39 times. That was the argument being made by the defense, I guess. Multiple witnesses, including several teens present at the meet, trashed Anthony's self-defense claim when the trial began last Thursday and contended that he had a folding knife ready in his hands as Metcalf stood near him to push him. Teenagers argued about seating under a Memorial High School track tent before Metcalf was fatally stabbed in the heart. So they were arguing over a seat under a covered tent at a track meet, folks. Now, some would say that's worth killing a child for. All those people who donated to Carmelo Anthony saying, you know, killing a white boy because you wanted their seat or because you wanted to take a seat away from somebody else under a tent at a track meet, that's an appropriate action, is to kill somebody for it. Others in civilized society would say, no, that's not appropriate. You don't take somebody's life over a seat. So the jurors will now decide. I wanted to get you folks caught up on that case. Telephone number is 281-558-5738, 281-558-KSEV. Up next, we go to the People's Republic of California. The rigging has been completed, folks. John Thune and 24 fake Republicans' plan is all coming together, folks. It's all coming together. Democrats are able to cheat with impunity in this country at elections. And John Thune's plan is working out just perfectly, folks. Killing the Save America Act. That's all on the way. Chris Salcedo's show on The Voice of Texas.
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0: Welcome back, kids. I experienced something yesterday, and I want to let you know what happened online. I was looking for @GOP yesterday. For those of you who don't know what @GOP is, that's the Republican Party's presence on X. It's gone. They changed their name on X, and they suspended their old account. I mean, and it wasn't just me. It was Scott Pressler and some other luminaries out there going, what the hell happened? What happened to @GOP? Which, by the way, to the Republicans, I would say, you should have kept that. First off, it's how everybody can find you. Secondly, what they changed it to, folks, it's more keystrokes. They changed @GOP to @Republicans to match, of course, @TheDemocrats. That's the Democrats' home on X, right? But I couldn't resist taking a shot at the ineffective betrayers in the Republican Party yesterday and their inability, or their unwillingness, I should say. Not inability. They have every ability to pass the Save America Act. They refuse. I said, X suspends, because that's what it comes up as, his account is suspended. @GOP has been suspended. And people are like, wait a minute, in the middle of a primary? What the hell is going on here? To X, I would say you got to change that branding, saying account was changed or account was removed, or at least link it to the new account, which is @Republicans, which is stupid. I'm sorry, you guys, you folks in the Republican Party, you didn't. Your Republicans takes more keystrokes. It takes more time to type out. More chance for error. @GOP was perfect. If the Democrats could have shortened their name, they would have. Anyway, so I noted X suspends the GOP account. Perhaps it's because the GOP is no different than the Democrats. The Senate GOP under Dear Leader John Thune has thwarted the America First agenda, has not done anything since last June except allow leftists to shut down the government, which is true. No Democrat has been punished for weaponizing government, which we're going to get to later in the program. And then I updated that post saying, wait, that GOP is now @Republicans. That's where you can find their account. Somebody already out there, folks, has taken over @GOP. @GOP. Somebody's already taken the handle. It's not really the Republican Party. And you, again, another reason why you don't change is now people are, I didn't know. I haven't seen any news stories on it. And so people are going to be going to the old, I don't know who's taking it over. It could be a leftist for all I know. It could be communist China for all I know. So anyway, that happened. So in case you're on X, it's no longer @GOP, it's @Republicans. Whatever. Anywho, so let's talk about, speaking of Republicans and lack of action, out in the People's Republic of California. Wait a minute, I got a call that just came in. Hold on a minute. I got to take this because it was about the last story, folks, and I don't want to go to the People's Republic of California and then have to pivot back. So let me just take this call. John, welcome to Salcedo Show.
1: Good morning, Chris. How are you?
0: I'm doing well, man. What's on your mind?
1: I'm at the gym right now, and I just want to correct you on something about the Carmelo Anthony trial.
0: Sure, go ahead.
1: It wasn't Judge Roach that let him out.
0: It wasn't?
1: It was a so-called Republican, a black judge named Angela Tucker, who lowered his bail from $1 million to $250,000, and that's how he actually got bailed out.
0: Judge Angela who?
1: Judge Roach is only doing a trial.
0: Judge Angela who?
1: Tucker.
0: Yeah. Carmelo Anthony. So, yeah, if folks, and by the way, that wasn't in the copy. That was just a side commentary on my part, and if I misattributed to Judge Roach, he has my apologies. Let's see. Carmelo Anthony, Judge Angela Tucker goes. Yeah, well, there she is. Carmelo Anthony, Judge Angela Tucker goes to ground as she's blasted for letting teen killer out of jail. That's correct, man. You are correct. I appreciate the correction. Hey, I'm going to get it wrong every once in a while.
1: I know. And one other thing also.
0: Yeah.
1: It's going to the closing arguments today. It looks like he's going to the jury today. He may have a verdict today.
0: You think so?
1: His defense team pretty much quit on him yesterday because their witness turned against him. Their witness on the stand.
0: Well, wait a minute. Wasn't that under cross examination though? Wasn't it under the prosecution?
1: Yeah, that was cross examination. But that was their star witness. He said, "Oh, Carmelo Anthony was surrounded by these people." But then, on cross examination, they showed on the video. They said, "But you lied. You weren't even looking for us." The tent.
0: Yep.
1: He completely lied.
0: And
1: then after that, they went to sidebar, and his team pretty much said, "All right, we're done."
0: Well,
1: and now they're going to close their argument today.
0: Well, yeah, his defense team didn't quote unquote quit. The prosecution got their star witness to flip because they confronted him with a little thing we call reality and truth. And then, the prosecution reminded the young man who was lying on the stand that you are under oath and you can be held criminally liable for lying under oath. And then they said, and he's like, "Oh, dang it. It's not some fun and games, you know, with a dead classmate." So then he had to recant his testimony to save his own rear end.
1: Right.
0: His lies. He had to recant his lies. So you think it's gonna be decided today? You think the jury's gonna come back right away?
1: Yes, because if they don't come back with a verdict, they're gonna be sequestered. And this thing is a slam dunk. Easy. Now the only question is the defense, they can't ask to put manslaughter on the table, but this don't look like manslaughter. It looks like he was going out there to kill somebody. And he killed Austin McCaff.
0: Well, and you know what? I heard a report, and I remember reading this, that he had been busted once before by the GovEd school system for bringing a knife to school.
1: I heard about that, too.
0: Yeah, and then kind of, oh, that was just overlooked because that's GovEd today. We just overlooked that kind of thing because, you know, we don't want to be accused of being racist or anything. About the opulent lifestyle the Anthonys have been living, being supported by all these donations from across the country to the killer's family, you got any thoughts on that?
1: It was probably about a year ago, they asked for $500,000. And then they started grifting, and they asked for $1.3 million.
0: Yeah.
1: I think they capped out at $600,000 because once a lot of the evidence started coming out before the trial, the money started drying up.
0: Yeah.
1: And, I mean, the grift was over. And
0: they got a nice house, though. Brand new cars, nice house. You know,
1: yeah, I heard about that too.
0: Yeah, killing a white boy is
1: $900,000 house.
0: Yeah, killing a white boy is profitable these days. I mean, they get rewarded for killing a white boy.
1: Yeah, and you got Jacob Blake's father out there calling white people all kind of racial slurs. Yes, that's Jacob Blake's father outside the courthouse telling Jacob Blake, you know, the guy that tried to kidnap kids who got shot by the police.
0: I remember that vaguely. But, man, thanks for the correction on the story. I appreciate it.
1: Thank you.
0: All right, you bet. Carmelo Anthony, Judge Angela Tucker, goes to ground as she's blasted for letting teen killer out of jail. Texas judge who reduced the bond of a teen who killed another boy at a track meet has been forced to go private on social media after being widely criticized by her ruling. Collin County District Judge Angela Tucker set her ex account to private as she reduced Carmelo Anthony's bond from $1 million to $250,000 on Monday. So if the family was initially raising money to bail their son out and it was reduced from $1 million, they had, you know, $1 million come in. That's $750,000, folks. They went to the Carmelo Anthony family and again, widely publicized the purchasing of big old house and brand new cars and yeah, folks, look up Judge Angela Tucker, and you will see what a white boy's life is worth to her. Telephone number is 281-558-5738, 281-558-KSEV. Either way you look at it, it's a denigration of the society. And If it were reversed, folks, if it was a white judge allowing a white assailant who killed a black kid to go on $250,000 bail rather than $1 million, wouldn't the accusations rightly being thrown out there of overt racism, then why doesn't it work in the reverse? The truth is it does, and it should, and it likely is racism. Back in a minute. We'll go to California next, folks, on the Voice of Texas.

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5: Folks, welcome back. Going to California here in a second. I have some sound bites teed up I wanted you all to weigh in on. I didn't want to update you on some fake Republicans, and one of them is Jeff Leach. Jeff Leach, of course, one of the preeminent fake Republicans in the Texas House, who supports putting Democrats in charge of committees to veto conservative legislation. Very much a left-leaning guy is Jeff Leach, and he hates conservatives. You might recall Jeff Leach was called out by several conservatives after Andy Hopper, who was a conservative rep inside the Texas State House. Andy Hopper put out a picture of himself, of Mike Alcott, who is also a staunch conservative, and of Attorney General Ken Paxton, and then used AI to dress them up as with powdered wigs as founding fathers of the country, because they are very much in line with the founding principles of this country. Jeff Leach is not. So Jeff Leach took the occasion to look at the photo and said, I'm paraphrasing. He said, it's one thing to call him the Tea Party, but these people are tea blankers. Folks, I can't say the term. It references a homosexual sex act. So I'm just not comfortable saying that. In the morning, kids might be in the car. I don't want you parents to have to make a whole bunch of explanations. But this is how Jeff Leach unifies with the conservatives. He calls them tea blankers. Well, he's at it again, folks. You guys may have heard of the new invasive screwworm that is permeating Texas. I think they have 4 confirmed cases now. This screw worm is a flesh-eating worm laid by certain flies, and it can devastate, absolutely devastate cattle. So it's very much a concern, and it's very much a real concern out there. So Mr. Leach, again, fake Republican, hates conservatives, hates anybody who opposes his good socialist, Marxist, anti-American, kook, freaking nut friends. Mr. Leach takes to social media and says the following. A goat in Gillespie County has it, meaning the screwworm. If so, someone needs to quarantine Kyle Biederman. Kyle Biederman is a former representative in the Texas State House, a conservative. Yeah, so that's, and of course, the people that have put this out, Luke Macias, who is a staunch conservative, I put out a screen capture of this as well. You know, I asked the question, how are we supposed to unify with that? When people who are allegedly Republicans, their first reaction to conservatives is that kind of nonsense. How do you unify with that? I don't know. I don't think they're interested in unifying, folks. I think they're interested in defeating us. And why would I support anybody who's interested in defeating me and defeating conservatism and defeating actually opposing leftists? Remember, Jeff Leach is pro-Marxist, pro-leftist. He believes in putting the destructive Democrat Party in charge in the Texas State House, even after they abandoned Texas. Do you guys know what kind of fine and penalties that the Democrats got here in Texas because of Jeff Leach and his fake Republican cabal that runs the Texas House? Nothing. Zero penalties. You can now abandon your post, you can abandon Texas, and you get to keep

0: of your power. Do you guys know that courtesy of guys like Jeff Leach, Jared Patterson, and Cole Hefner, and Lacey Hull, that James Talafreak Show still has all of his power in the Texas House, given to him? He's a Democrat socialist, folks. A Democrat Marxist, a freak. Given all of his power by Republicans like Jeff Leach. Think about that. He calls conservatives T-blankers and suggests they're having intimate relations with goats. And he gives power to Democrat Marxists. But we're supposed to unify with the likes of him. I don't think the word unify means what he thinks it means, folks. What are we supposed to do with Republicans who abandon us like that? Let me go to California, where the Republican Party is non-existent. It's not competitive. It doesn't even matter in the People's Republic of California. I'm going to take you back to election night, which was a week ago today, folks. 7 days ago. And they're still counting ballots in the People's Republic of California. Here is, I can't pronounce her name, Ithia Raman. She is the avowed socialist running for mayor of Los Angeles. Yes, Los Angeles, America's second largest city, who had a chunk of it burned down due to government incompetence. And here she is on election night. Listen.
1: Aman Gaveri, I hope you know that everything every person in this room is fighting for in this campaign has been about building a city that's worthy of you and every child in the city.
0: That was a concession speech. Because according to math, according to statistical probability, the deficit that she was under was insurmountable. She was going to finish in third place because she was unknown. She was just trying to muddy the waters in that race. And Spencer Pratt, the lone Republican, was solidly in second place. I think it was 8 points on election night. Up by 8 points. And there was no statistical way she was going to be able to overtake him unless California rigged its elections, which it did. Folks, there were tranches of 22,000, 24,000 ballots that came in where Karen Bass-Ackwards, she's the current mayor in Los Angeles, she got a whole bunch of votes. Rahman got a whole bunch of votes, and Spencer Pratt got zero. 22,000, 24,000 tranches of mail-in ballots. But by the way, unverified mail-in ballots. Remember, no voter ID, no voter verification whatsoever in the People's Republic of California. They're all, by law, unverified ballots. These tens of thousands of ballots came in, none for Spencer Pratt. Statistically, impossible. Impossible. But they did it. Biased press says, sure, it happens all the time. Never happens. Well, actually, shouldn't say never. It did happen in 2020, folks. In certain compromised states, like Wisconsin and Michigan and Georgia, Pennsylvania. Happened there. We saw it. We all watched it. And we suffered for it. And we were told by Republicans we had to accept it. Right? So the cheat was in your face this time. There is no explanation as to how you get 22,000 ballots in, and not one of them was for Spencer Pratt. Not one. So, what's going on here, folks? Have a listen to what is actually going on. Steve Hilton, who, by the grace of God, will finish in second place, and of course be defeated in the general election. Have a listen to what Steve Hilton outed California. When I tell you that their laws allow for cheating, folks, listen to this.
2: There's one thing that is just extraordinary to anyone watching, which is this mail-in ballot 7 days after the election.
3: Mm.
2: The argument is Well, we want maximum participation. So if someone wants to vote on election day, we're going to treat sending in a mail ballot the same as if you were voting.
0: Now, see, I think, and the Supreme Court's weighing on this now, I think your mail-in ballots have to be in by election day. They have to be in. Anything received after election day, even if it's postmarked on election day, should not be accepted. And here's why, folks. Listen to what the law is in California.
2: That's why we're going to give 7 days for the ballot to arrive. But there's a line in the law that says that actually the proof that you mailed your ballot are on or just before election day, even if it arrives after election day, it's not just the postmark. You can write it. You can handwrite the date.
3: Wow.
2: And that counts. I was talking about this at the last elections. I had the whistleblower from the Postal Service explaining this.
0: So you get the postmark, June 2nd was election day. The postmark says it was mailed on June 5th, but you handwrite, oh no, I filled out my ballot on June 2nd, on election day. By California law, they have to accept it and count it. They have to count it. Javier Becerra, who is the gubernatorial candidate, who will likely, because he's such an incompetent socialist, he will likely finish California off, maybe a blessing. He jumped on social media saying, President Trump doesn't like that we count all votes, all ballots. Governor Gavin Newsom, pretty boy, said the same thing. Trump doesn't like that we count all votes. Really? Yeah, even the illegal ones. Even the ones that were not put in by Election Day. You count them all. You count votes from illegal aliens. You count votes for ineligible voters. Yeah, in California, they count them all, folks. And they want a brownie button for open and in-your-face cheating.
2: So just to be really clear what that means, you can backdate your ballot.
3: By hand.
2: Counted. By hand. And it will be counted. That's how insane this system is.
3: I didn't even know that. That is outrageous.
0: Yeah.
3: Oh, my God.
0: Billy Bush. I didn't know that. Billy Bush has no idea. The country has no idea how corrupt and crooked the Democrat Party is. So naturally, you know, like Jeff Leach wants to give all these cats power. These Democrats, these Marxists, these leftists. So, you know, why wouldn't any good Republican like John Thune or Jeff Leach want to give these anti-American kooks, freaks, and nuts power over us? I mean, why not? They cheat so well. And by the way, ABC, NBC, CBS, where are they? Where's the fake news, folks? This isn't a story because it's legal. You can backdate your ballot. Let's say June 2nd is election day and the postmark says June 7th. You can say, oh no, I filled out my ballot on June 2nd. They must take it and count it by law. So what's the net effect of all of this? Well, when you see what undesirable conservatives or Republicans winning, you can see how many fake and fraudulent ballots you need to mail in, backdate them, to overtake the Republican, to make sure they don't get elected. It's legalized cheating. Question to the audience. Should we be seating anybody from California in the federal legislature? Should America allow, if Californians are going to allow their government to cheat, that's on them. You know, let them destroy California. Let them burn the whole damn state down, not just Los Angeles. Great, do it. But should they be allowed to harm you and me in California because of their cheating? I'm asking. You guys tell me. 281-558-5738. 281-558-KSEV. And if Republicans say yes, that rigged elections should be allowed to harm the rest of the country, what should we do about fake Republicans that say that? Who say that? Back in a minute, Chris Salcedo Show on the Voice of Texas.
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9: Dedicate one to the ladies. Sometimes a bank needs something to keep you cool. I'm out summertime, said babe, need something to keep you cool.
0: All right, Lucas, what the hell is this? Go ahead, tell me.
9: Dave's got something to do. Tell you what it is.
0: Hold on, I can't hear you. What is it? Okay, you got to bring the music down a little bit so I can hear you.
10: Wow.
0: What is it?
10: That'd be a David Lee Roth Ice Cream Man.
0: Ice Cream Man. I think Russell did have this in that. I think he played it for me one time before. Ice Cream Man. I wonder when he made this. Have you guys seen pictures of David Lee Roth lately? I'm like, man, what happened? It's like, I understand. Everybody ages. I mean, hell, I'm. It happens to all of us. But I was looking at a picture of David Lee Roth and gone with the golden curly locks, man, and short hair and great. And he's still singing. He's still singing out there. Telephone number is 281-558-5738, 281-558-KSEV. My question to all of you is, if California and other left-wing states are going to overtly cheat in their elections, should we seat them in the federal government? If they're going to cheat in their elections, are we under any obligation to... Now remember, the Constitution gives them the right to run the elections how they see fit, right? Does that mean they get to cheat? If California says, we've decided we will cheat, do we as a country have to accept that? And I think the answer is no. I'd like to know what you think. And then if, like Mitch McConnell says, yes, we have to accept their cheating. Lisa Murkowski says, yes, we have to. John Thune, with their defeat of the Save America Act. I'm just asking all of you, do you think that we should, as a people, draw the line at rigged elections? Or are we going to go down the road of banana republic, like so many Republicans and Democrats say we must go down? The America Last crowd. The America First Coalition says no, elections ought to mean something. Telephone number is 281-558-5738, 281-558-KSEV. We start off in Tomball, where George is calling. And George, you say?
11: First, Chris, thank you. So is Russell sick today, or what's going on?
0: Russell is training. Lucas is a new addition as a board op to the Voice of Texas. So Russell is there. He's just sloughing off. He's letting everybody else do the work, and he's just sitting back and, you know. He's got no problem.
11: I'm just so used to hearing Russell that that I immediately spiked my concern. But anyway, moving past that, to the question,
0: yes.
11: No, I don't believe it should happen, but I don't think we have a clause because I don't think the founding fathers ever conceived that would ever happen.
0: We have federal standards for elections that California is in violation of right now. We just don't have anybody with the guts to enforce them, number one. Number two, if they pass the Save America Act, then a lot of this stuff would go by the wayside. The Supreme Court is about ready to deliver a slapping of California. I believe they will rule that, yeah, election day means election day, and this counting ballots that are arriving after election day is unconstitutional.
11: I would agree.
0: But I'm just asking that we're going to be asked now, as California continues to rig its elections, to seat individuals who won their primary slots and ultimately will win their general elections. We're going to be asked to seat these individuals who are the fruits of a poisonous election cycle, a poisonous election law out there in California, which is, again, legalizing cheating. And I'm wondering why the rest of the country has to suffer because California has been taken over by Marxists and socialists.
11: I tell you, this kind of changes your viewpoint on McCarthyism. And, you know, was he correct? Think about it. Was he correct about the trying to prevent a foothold situation, that's what we have right now. It's a foothold situation. We've got insurgents. I mean, Ilhan Omar, you know, I'm an expert on immigration law. It is really clear. She is not a citizen. You can't revoke citizenship from someone not a citizen. She applied for immigration benefits declaring she was a citizen when she wasn't. That's a whole other thing of fraud. I mean, we've got people in our government sitting in Congress right now that are not U.S. citizens legally.
0: Yeah, we've got members.
11: How things are going.
0: We've got members of Congress who openly say that they are loyal to foreign nations over America, and they're in our Congress, and we're supposed to. And Mitch McConnell says, "Yep, you got to accept that." And Lisa Murkowski and John Cornyn says, "Yeah, you got to accept that. You've got to accept the gradual decline of your country." And I don't. Thank you.
11: Either.
0: Thank you, George. Appreciate the call. To Miami we go. Alex, what do you say about the People's Republic of California and their rigged elections?
12: Good morning. I'm not a legal expert, but I believe there should be like some kind of like martial law or something. Go in there and do like an audit of their whole entire system, because the way that these commies operate, they're using our own system against us, where it's like, oh, we did something wrong, take us to court. And we all know how long, slow, and dragged out that is. Look what they did to Giuliani when he was challenging the 2020 vote. Didn't they revoke his license? But basically they trashed him. And he had tons and tons of people with like books full of testimony of actual people that the courts just snubbed their nose at. So we can't rely on the courts to clean this up when the 7-year rule kicks into play, and they just keep kicking the can down the road. Obama, this is all Obama's doing in a way.
0: Well, Obama perfected this. He showed the Democrats. Obama just broke the law, violated the Constitution and said, "Remember, clear, sue me." And that's what every Democrat across this country is doing. They've rigged our taxes to go to them. They've rigged elections. And the Republicans are out there saying, yeah, no Save America Act for you. That's the damnedest thing. We deserve a better class of politician, don't we, folks? Up next, the power situation in the great state of Texas. Should you have to pay to make fat cats rich? I'm asking the question. We answer it next on The Voice of Texas.

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1: This hour from Town Hall, I'm Rich Thomason. The pilots are fine. That's President Trump's report on the fate of the two crew members who were on a U.S. military helicopter that crashed near the Strait of Hormuz. The president says the two service members were successfully rescued. The shaky Israel-Iran ceasefire is holding as the two combatants have quit trading fire. Israel's strikes on Hezbollah in Lebanon apparently opened a rift between President Trump and Israeli Prime Minister Netanyahu.
2: President Trump had publicly warned Israel not to strike Beirut in its war with Iran-backed Hezbollah militants. When it did on Sunday, Iran responded by firing ballistic missiles at Israel for the first time since the April ceasefire. Israel then struck Iran, with which Mr. Trump has been engaged in weeks of high-stakes negotiations. The fighting has since died down, but the differences between the two leaders may persist. That's because President Trump wants to wind down an unpopular war and reopen the Strait of Hormuz to ease gas prices. Iran says a full ceasefire in Lebanon is key to any deal. Bernie Bennett, Washington.
1: Why does it take California so long to certify election results, including the votes cast in the Los Angeles mayoral primary?
3: California takes a long time to count votes, and that's because about 90% of the voters cast their votes by mail. And on election night, counties like Los Angeles will release their results of the mail ballots that they have processed so far, plus whatever votes were cast on election day. Mail ballots typically favor Democratic candidates more so than Republican candidates, and especially in this race, we have evidence that Democrats held on to their ballots all the way up until the final days of the race, perhaps while they were waiting for the governor's race to settle.
1: Correspondent Stephen Olemacher says incumbent L.A. Mayor Karen Bass will face another Democrat, Progressive City Council member Nithya Raman, in the runoff. Wall Street, the Dow futures up 168 points. NASDAQ futures ahead 226. More on these stories at townhall.com.
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8: Military planners always assumed that if a war with Iran began, the Iranians would attempt to take the Persian Gulf hostage and close the Straits of Hormuz. What nobody expected was that the Iranians would be allowed to export while America's allies, the Saudis, Kuwaitis, the UAE, and occasionally Qatar, would be blocked. A sort of mutually assured destruction was expected to provide enough leverage on Iran to keep the straits open. Yet, for a brief period, they were allowed to export their own crude and charge a ransom to anyone else wanting to do the same. That is, until the U.S. Navy stepped in with a blockade of its own on all Iranian exports, including crude oil. In just a few weeks, Iranian storage will max out, leaving Iranian oil producers with no other choices but to shut in oil wells permanently, damaging their ability to fund their economy, pay their military, and bankroll their terrorist proxies. The cutoff would be close to 100%, a huge blow if continued, which is why
9: Even though Democrats in Congress attempted to hand the Iranians a victory by pulling funding from our military, the United States will successfully force the Iranians to yield and concede to open the straits and end their nuclear weapons program, one way or another. Despite the media fawning over the brilliance of Iranian strategy, the Iranians will lose. Despite his political opponents rooting for U.S. strategy to fail, President Trump has bent the arc of history and dealt a homicidal regime a blow it will take decades to recover. The American people have not supported this war, and high gas prices will harm Republican chances in November. But the prospects of a deal on America's terms should result in us doing a lot better than most people think. I'm Ben Strusand, and that's my view.
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13: But it ain't about how hard you hit. It's about how hard you can get hit and keep moving forward. How much you can take and keep moving forward.

Right now, folks, having a bit of a difficulty, technology being what it is, connecting with our guest. We will work through all of that here in the opening segment of the second hour. And as soon as we make a connection with our guest, we'll get him on, because it's kind of important what we're going to be talking about. It is Texas Power. And I've got to be honest with you, the situation that we are dealing with here in the state of Texas is life-threatening. It is also threatening to businesses and the stability of what it takes to build the Texas economy. Here's the situation we have in Texas. We are the Saudi Arabia of natural gas. Natural gas is a clean-burning fuel. It's abundant. It is inexpensive to generate power with because there's so much of it. Yet Texas doesn't utilize this energy source, even in its thermal power generation. Texas has stupidly and arrogantly and with deadly consequences gone the green energy route. There's a whole bunch of propaganda being promulgated by communist China, might I say, that is saying, hey, if you're going to want to increase your power, the only way you can do it is through windmills and through solar power. And it's just not true. Dispatchable power is where it's at, and Texas doesn't need solar, doesn't need wind. Now, all that being said, solar power, I think, is fine for individual homes. Great. As long as you are certain you're not plugging into the slave trade, because as so many people have analyzed, the supply chains for solar and for that type of technology, the so-called green technology. And I know you Democrats are big into this because you guys are, you know, descendants of the KKK and the Jim Crow South. And I know all you Democrats dig this, but most of us don't care for slavery. We don't. And this is the enslavement of men, women, and children all over the globe to feed, to work in these mines, to feed this so-called green energy BS. And by the way, the rare earth minerals that are needed to generate a lot of this technology, for every, and this is not me saying it, this is Harvard saying it, for every 1 ton of rare earth minerals generated, you get 2,000 tons of waste, some of it radioactive. Now, I know that's your idea of saving the planet in the Democrat Party, but it's not my idea. So the state of Texas has stupidly doubled down, tripled down on the technology that led to 250 Texans dying in a snowstorm in Snowmageddon in 2021. 250 Texans died of exposure in a first world country, in a first world state, in the state of Texas, 250. And it was because we were over-reliant on unreliable green energy. So many of us, me included, have been pushing for the state of Texas. And by the way, they haven't built a natural gas power plant that has been approved and built since 2021. There may have been some already in the pipeline that came online, but they weren't contributing massive amounts, and they weren't getting the amount of scale that you're getting from wind and solar, because it's all Obama money. And people are getting rich off of Obama money, federal tax dollars, flowing in and to a power source that you can't rely on. And I've said one of the ways we could fix this in Texas is if you're one of these individuals who wants to get your greedy little paws on Obama money, on American taxpayer money, fine. Go ahead. Turn your 60, 70, 100 acres into a windmill farm or a solar farm. They can be, by the way, solar farm can be wiped out in one night by a good hailstorm. Right? You want to do that? Fine. But you're making a commitment to provide a certain amount of power to the grid. And when the sun goes down, you must be able to meet that requirement through either installation of batteries on your property or the installation of a thermal power plant, which will be equal to what you've committed to with the so-called green energy. You have to fulfill your commitment to the grid.
to thus provide stability in the pricing of electricity, to provide a steady foundation for an American slash Texan economy to be built on, and then, you know, so people don't die. I'm kind of partial to people not dying in Texas. I know all you Democrats aren't, you know, the party of abortion, that you're not concerned about people dying. I get it. Doesn't mean I have to back you up on this. And I know some people are getting filthy rich and stinking rich off of dead people. I just don't believe you ought to be making money that way. Allowed to. So that's one solution. There is something that has come to light, and I've mentioned this on the show before, and I think it's something you want to know, in particular in Texas. And by the way, this boondoggle is going in other states. So all of you in other states have got to be aware of this boondoggle. And it's related tangentially to the data centers that have been so controversial because of communist China, because they don't want us winning the AI war, folks. So here's the issue. They're trying to build power lines in Texas. They want to build power lines. They don't have power to put in those power lines, but because they haven't brought new power generation online, reliable power generation online. They don't have any power for them, but they want to build them, and they want to charge ratepayers to pay for all of it. Why? Because they want to bring power to these data centers, and they want to force the data centers to use power so they can make money, so the power generators can make money. They've bought off our Texas legislature, and they want to make money. So they want to provide power exclusively to these power generators, data centers. The data centers say, you guys are unreliable. Your grid is feeble. You refuse to upgrade your grid to safeguard it against EMPs. You refuse to harden your grid. You waste all your taxpayer dollars on stupid crap. And you refuse to build new power generation. Why in the hell would I bank my AI data center on your stupid, unreliable, green energy boondoggle? Why would we do that? We want to build our own power. Guess what they're going to build, folks, by the way? They're going to build natural gas plants to power their data centers so they don't have to worry about unreliable power companies. But the power companies have bought off our elected officials, and the elected officials want to force the data centers to use power from these unreliable power sources, which are the energy companies, the deregulated energy power companies in Texas. So that's the setup to the discussion we're going to be having on the other side of the break. Telephone number is 281-558-5738, 281-558-KSEB. Chris Salcedo's show on The Voice of Texas. I'll be right back.

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0: for us is 281-558-5738, 281-558-KSEV. You know, technology being what it is, folks, it doesn't always work. So what we're going to do is we're going to combine some technologies. I'm going to bring in our guest, and you're going to be able to see him, for those of you watching on Rumble, but you're going to hear him through the voice of Texas. we'll get it done by hook or by crook, folks. This is Brent Bennett. He's PhD. is the policy director for Life Powered, an initiative of the Texas Public Policy Foundation to raise America's energy IQ and promote human flourishing through energy reform. And boy, do we need it. Dr. Bennett is responsible for Life Powered research and policy development, leading efforts to roll back electricity subsidies because we ought not be subsidizing electricity as they're raking in cash hand over fist, and electric vehicle subsidies and mandates and stop discrimination against responsible energy producers and promote grid reliability, which is something we do not have. Mr. Bennett, welcome.
1: Thank you, Chris. Good to be here.
0: It's good to have you, sir. The Texas Public Policy Foundation is sounding the alarm to ratepayers about STEP, ERCOT's Strategic Transmission Expansion Plan. Okay, what is the plan? Tell us that first.
1: Yeah, the plan is to build about a bunch of high voltage lines across the state that basically are being done because we've overbuilt wind and solar to such an extent now that we need big extension cords to take, you know, wind and solar from West Texas, wind and solar from the South, et cetera, and move it to where demand is, move it to the cities, move it to the data centers.
0: Mm-hmm.
1: And it's the problem is, again, that, you know, the more diffuse, distant generation you build, right, the more wires you need to connect it up. And so it's $33 billion is the total cost of the plan. And the lifetime cost over the whole project is going to be about $100 billion. So it's a really big, it's the biggest transmission build-out that we've ever proposed in the state by a long shot. So,
0: well, you're the PhD, so maybe you can answer this question, because ERCOT and the PUC doesn't seem to be eager to answer this question. Why the hell are we building transmission lines when we don't have the proper amount of energy to put in the transmission lines?
1: Yeah, because, you know, the big swings in wind and solar, right, especially solar, you have a lot during the day and little at night. We need transmission lines to balance, to handle that, right? So that's why the problem is that there's not a willingness to change the market, to do what you said exactly in the last segment, which is require these guys to build more reliable power to balance out their swings so that then we don't need so much transmission. And if we're doing what the data centers are already doing, which is build gas generation near where they are building, then that proximity means you need a lot less transmission. It's really just a planning issue. The problem is we have a system where transmission is planned first, and there's not really any consideration given to where's the generation going to be. We're building transmission and hoping that the generation comes. As you pointed out, we've built very little natural gas generation over the last few years, so I imagine that unless we change something, the generation is going to continue to come from more wind and solar, and that's what these lines are going to have to be there to facilitate.
0: Yeah, folks, we saw what hoping that power comes from, what it gets us. It gets us 250 dead Texans in Snowmageddon. Now, you mentioned the cost, $100 billion. I'm imagining STEP doesn't do anything to decrease our already sky-high electricity rates in the state of Texas. My understanding is it will necessitate that $100 billion in a rate increase for ratepayers, yes?
1: Yeah, that piece goes directly into your rates. There's a thing called transmission cost of service that's just a pass-through charge, and it's under regulatory charges in your bill. So that gets passed through. Now, the idea, and our research shows that this is somewhat true, is that you build more transmission and you don't need quite as much generation because you can allow it to move it around a little more. But in the end, it's basically a wash. You can build a little bit less generation, a little more transmission, and the cost is the same, but you end up with a less reliable grid, and you also end up with, you know, thousands of landowners whose land being taken to service this. So
0: yeah.
1: there's really no net benefit that we can see to the project, and that's why we've come out and started, you know, being vocal about, hey, we need to look at alternatives.
0: Our old friend, Eminent Domain. By the way, Brent Bennett, PhD, is our guest right now, folks. He is the policy director for Life Powered, an initiative of the Texas Public Policy Foundation. You guys in your analysis said STEP is rigged. What do you mean by rigged?
1: That's what I said earlier, that the process is rigged so that we plan transmission first, and then we hope the generation comes after it. So just to use West Texas as an example, there's three of these lines that are going out to West Texas, where I grew up in Midland. Those three lines carry about 6 gigawatts of capacity. If we build 4 to 5 gigawatts of gas out there in storage instead of that to replace those lines, it would be the same thing. So we could avoid those lines entirely. So again, the plan never considered that. It just said, well, we're not building any right now, so we're going to have to build transmission lines, right? So it's a transmission, it's rigged to build transmission first, the way the system is. And back when we were only building gas generation, it was fine because all the generation was the same, basically, right? Whatever you're building was pretty much the same. But now we have this, these resources that are, hundreds of miles from where the wind and solar, right? They're hundreds of miles from where we need them. They're not close to the cities and the demand centers like gas generation is, so that's why now this process has just become entirely broken.
0: Right, and it doesn't make sense that we would not want to bring power generation closer to where it needs to be, but we want to charge Texans even more exorbitant costs to do these and again losing our property and all this kind of stuff in the process through eminent domain. It just makes no sense now. Since Snowmageddon, I articulated this in the segment leading up to you. We have not, since we lost 250 Texans in February of 2021, not one major reliable natural gas plant has been approved and built here in Texas. First off, check my data. I think I'm right on that, number one. Number two, that's exactly what we need if we want to provide power that we need for the influx of people coming in, and also, if it's powered by natural gas, it's good for the environment, and we're abundant in it, so it costs less. Why are they not doing this? Is it they want to rape us three ways from Sunday with sky high rates to pad their pockets? What's going on here?
1: The problem is we created a market where we pay wind and solar generators the same price for energy as we do reliable generators, right? And so that fundamentally doesn't value reliability. You add in the federal subsidies on top of that, and then those resources just have a huge advantage. So that's how we end up with 90% of the generation coming into the system is wind, solar, and energy storage, because they all get subsidized and they get paid the same price, right? So that's what we have to change. It's not that anyone went out and did this on purpose necessarily. It's just that we built a system that worked 25 years ago and we refused to change it in light of the new environment, right? So I think that's the problem, and that inertia, that resistance to change is really what we're fighting.
0: Let's talk about the data centers, because this has been a subject that has been debated here on the program. The data centers, Mississippi just added $85 billion of investment to their state with seven data centers, and Mississippi's a poor state. They only have $161 billion GDP, right? So they added more than half of their annual GDP with the addition of seven data centers. Those data centers should have been in Texas, but Texas said no, because in my opinion, a lot of people are believing this propaganda coming out of China, that data centers are bad, they're evil, they waste water, whatever the propaganda happens to be. What is your opinion on this? Have you researched this at all?
1: Yeah, I just think that we have to be cognizant of the balance, right? If we just allow unfettered access and socializing of costs, well, that could be a problem, because then the data centers will pass on extra costs to ratepayers. They're not causing any problems. They're just exposing the existing problems by creating so much demand. That's how I put it. So they're not causing any problems. It's just they're exposing the problems that exist.
0: Right.
1: And so we have to manage that responsibly. And there's a lot of data centers coming here. The problem is that they're just limited in terms of, first of all, we need local transmission. We need ways to hook these guys up to the grid if they're going to come. There's a lot of them that are building off-grid power. So I said we need 4 to 5 gigawatts of gas in West Texas to replace some of these high-voltage lines. Well, there's a company building 7 gigawatts of off-grid gas power in that same area, right? So they're coming, and they're bringing it. It's just that not a lot of it is going onto the grid, despite what, you know, you've seen in ERCOT's forecast. Well, they have these crazy amount of requests to interconnect. That's how many people want to get on, but they're not allowing that because we don't have the room.
0: This is exactly my point. The people that want to vilify the data centers, they want to come in because they know how unreliable, not just the Texas grid folks, the East Coast, the West Coast grid, they're all unreliable because your elected officials have made us vulnerable. But they want to come in, they want to build their own infrastructure because you can't build a business on the unreliable grids that we have across the United States. So they want to make capital improvements, they want to make structural improvements to the area, they want to build roads, very much like Elon Musk did down in Central Texas. They want to make all these improvements, they want to build their own power generation so they're not taking from the grid, and our elected officials, because they've been bought and paid for by the power companies, want to force these data centers onto our power grid, which already can't handle the strain it's under at this point. It sounds to me like it's a political problem, and the data centers are the ones getting unfairly vilified. Is that fair?
1: Yeah, it's a political and policy problem. And to be sure, a lot of these data centers are also promoting, you know, their zero emissions goals, trying to be net zero, et cetera, et cetera. So they're part of the problem, too, in terms of the resistance change that I talked about. But it is an unfair characterization because it's not, again, they're not causing the problem. They're just exposing the policy problems that have existed and that we had a wake-up call 5 years ago and we failed to fix these policy problems. So that's just now we're just, you know, it's going to keep coming, right? I mean, this transmission plan is just the first, right? There's going to have to be more and more and more if we're going to have more and more demand. So that's
0: right.
1: It's got to be fixed now or else it's just going to snowball.
0: And that's the last question I have for you because, as you know, the president has made this a priority. Those in the know about how important it is that the United States win the AI battle against communist China. With all, and they're power hogs, folks. I'm going to be honest with you. Data centers are power hogs. So with this knowledge in mind, that it's going to be a global race, much like the nuclear race back in the day, how important, as much as you can bring your expertise to bear on this, how important is it that the United States, that the Western world win this AI battle and not the communist world?
1: It's just important that we continue to allow for freedom and economic growth, most of all. You know, this is, what you and I are doing right now would not be possible without a data center, right? We want to continue to enable new technology to make our lives better. If we shut that down, the comparable situation would be nuclear. You know, we allowed the environmentalists to shut down the nuclear industry in the late 70s and early 80s. And now we're way behind because we haven't been building nuclear. This problem wouldn't be a problem if we could continue doing that instead of building wind and solar. And I look at AI the same way. If we shut it down, if we don't allow it to build here, then you don't even know what really the consequences are going to be 10 years from now. We just have to promote freedom and free enterprise and allow people to build, to invest, to, you know, to grow their wealth, to provide the things that we like to use. I think that's the most important thing, not to be, you know, favor one thing or another, like, oh, we have to beat China, but we just have to allow people to build. If we stop doing that, we're going to stop being America.
0: Yeah, true enough. And you know what, folks? For those of you who say that who know that it's important that we win this, imagine AI being won by the United States and we would be able to have these debates about how policy would inform how it's used. They don't have these kinds of ethical debates in communist countries. They will weaponize it and they will use it with no conscience because that's the nature of the left. That's the nature of communists. They don't care about human life. They don't care about the destruction they bring. All they care about is the acquisition of power over you. Brent Bennett, PhD, the Policy Director for Life Powered at the Texas Public Policy Foundation. If folks want to keep track of your work, sir, where can they go?
1: Yeah, go to texaspolicy.com, and then our team's website is lifepower.org.
0: All right, man. We got it done. Thank you very much for being here.
1: Thank you, Chris. Thanks for dealing with my technology.
0: Yes, sir. Telephone number is 281-558-5738, 281-558-KSEV. Well, it's the first time for everything, folks. You know, sometimes the technology works. See, if we win the AI battle, folks, this kind of stuff probably won't be happening in the future. All right. we've teed up an awful lot to talk about. I still have to get to the J6 narrative collapsing, and we'll do that next on The Voice of Texas.
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Center. Today will be humid with a mix of sun and clouds, reaching a high of 90. Tonight expect partly cloudy skies and continued humidity with a low of 77. Tomorrow will bring intervals of clouds and sun, along with the possibility of an afternoon thunderstorm in some areas as temperatures peak at 89. Thursday will remain humid with a mix of clouds and sunshine, reaching a high of 92. Friday is expected to be partly sunny and humid with a chance of an afternoon thunderstorm and a high of 93. With the KSCV Weather Center forecast, I'm AccuWeather meteorologist Joe Lundberg.

0: the video and the audio for our last guest, because it was coming in a little bit delayed, because it was coming to me over a phone line and then over the net, that the lip sync was off, but it just couldn't be avoided. At least we got the information. At least you got to see what our guests looked like. It wasn't the most ideal, and folks, we just couldn't figure out why his microphone wasn't activating. Usually it's a software update thing on either our end or their end. And there was a point where we had to restart the stream on Rumble because everything froze. It was crazy. So it may have been a combination of stuff on this end, stuff on his end. Who knows? But we worked through it. We worked through it, folks. Telephone number for us is 281-558-5738. 281-558-KSEV. Before I get to these revelations, folks, about January 6th, we go down under with our friend Benjamin, who's calling in from Australia. Benjamin, it's been a while. Glad to have you back.
1: Yeah, thanks, Chris. Yeah, I was about your last story. I was watching TV, like a journalism show here in Australia, and they had a guy on the show. He's a cobalt miner. He runs a company that mines cobalt here in Australia, and I was just blown away because I should go to church with this guy. And I didn't know that was his profession until I saw him on TV. So that
0: well, wait a minute, Benjamin. Do they use Aboriginal slave labor there in Australia, or do you guys have laws preventing that?
1: Well, I consider the word Aboriginal to be a Latin word, so I consider African people in Congo to be Aboriginal to Congo. And, yeah, we're using cobalt. Basically, yeah, from slaves in Congo. So
0: wow,
1: I was just reading up on that topic
0: in Australia,
1: and it's complicated.
0: What? So in Australia, they're using slave labor to mine cobalt.
1: Well, they use cobalt from Congo. We have
0: Congo, yeah.
1: You know, employment laws here, which can be kind of perverted and have been. You know, we have a lot of fly-in, fly-out workers, so we can hire people from Indonesia, you know, a lot lower cost.
0: Yeah.
1: There's workarounds here, just like you got the Mexicans there, in California or whatever, but, that's all slavery. But, yeah, Africa's in a bad way, so even if China wasn't there exploiting them, they would still have, economical problems there. But cobalt, yeah, it's messy how they mine it, very messy.
0: It's people are dropping dead. Because A, because they're slaves, B, because it's toxic and some of it's radioactive in the mining of cobalt. And folks, it's not just me saying it. Go look at the Harvard study. If you are partaking in many of these sources for, quote, green energy, you are partaking in supporting the slave market, the slavery of human beings, and the toxicity of the green movement. It's the green toxic movement, and you're supporting it if you're into this whole solar stuff. Wind, not so much. I will say this, Benjamin. I'm not sure if you've seen, there's a great, something you want to look up. The Texas Scorecard did a great expose on the windmill graveyards in Texas. Those blades that are on those giant windmills, they're not biodegradable. They don't break down. So you can't recycle them. So there are these massive, I mean huge, blades dotting acres and acres, hundreds of acres, in the Texas landscape, and that's how the Democrats green the planet. Crazy.
1: Yeah, I'm guessing exactly. Yeah, that would have been it. Obama or Biden just wasting billions of dollars. Yeah, that's what they do.
0: Yeah, and toxifying the environment. Benjamin, thanks for the call all the way from down under. I appreciate it. Telephone number's 281-558-5738, 281-558-KSEV. Cobalt is nasty. Mining cobalt is nasty. And

0: some people are doing it responsibly with safety equipment, paying people a decent wage. Others, like communist China, are using slave labor. Uyghurs, you know, Muslim slaves to mine their cobalt. You know, but all you Democrats are good with that, right? AOC is good with that, right? Folks, I want to play this. This is from The Blaze. This is about January 6th. Now, remember what the narrative was. The narrative was, on January 6th, Trump supporters had undertaken an insurrection against the United States. They were all unarmed. The only person to die on January 6th was at the hands of a Capitol Police officer who fired at an unarmed white woman who was crawling through a window. Out of the 100,000 plus protesters, a little over 500 people were charged with a violent crime, and not all of them were guilty with a violent crime. As a judge has ruled, folks, individuals who were overcharged by the Biden regime for felonies were just that. They were overcharged, improperly so, unlawfully so. But what about the narrative? I wrote about this, folks. You can find it on all of our social media pages. The documentary I'm about ready to play for you, courtesy of The Blaze, we wrote it up and gave a lot of supporting documentation to this. And you can find it, well, let me just post it at the top of X right now. It should be at the top of all the rest of the social media platforms, folks. The insurrection narrative was all a lie, folks. We titled the piece, the J6 Narrative Unravels How Our Own Government Weaponized Government Against Our People and How Nobody Has Been Brought to Justice. And you can thank John Thune, and you can thank his ilk for nobody being brought to justice. This is from The Blaze. They did a great job on it, and I want you all to hear it in its entirety. And if you have any commentary, you may need to get it in tomorrow, because I'm going to try to get through it as fast as I can. But it may take us to the end of the show. But have a listen to what they found.
1: Lazarus.
2: Lazarus.
3: Lazarus.
4: Lazarus.
1: David Lazarus, special agent, Nancy Pelosi's head of security. Did Pelosi's security chief perjure himself?
5: On the very night of the release of this story,
1: the House has voted to oust the Speaker.
5: We lost our Speaker of the House. The moment McCarthy, his seat was vacated, I lost my ability to release the video. We were given permission to use a single screenshot.
6: Therefore, the Honorable Mike Johnson of the state of Louisiana, duly elected Speaker of the House of Representatives.
5: Of course, now we have a new Speaker in place. Now have permission to release the video.
0: Yeah. So the video that has come out in drips and drabs, folks. And this is the reason why I'm playing this is because this is just one of the many narratives that collapse under a little thing we call facts, a little thing we call reality. That if you believe that there was an insurrection that took place on January 6th, you're a dumbass.

0: the truth about January 6th from Blaze Media. This is part three of their series, folks. David Lazarus.
1: Another big win for our DOJ prosecutors. The biggest sedition trial in America in 80 years.
2: The highest profile trial to date related to the January 6th attack.
1: The Justice Department has rested its case in the seditious conspiracy trial against Oath Keepers founder Stuart Rhodes and four of his associates.
3: The story of David Lazarus on January 6th is very simple.
1: Lawyers for Stuart Rhodes and four other members of the Oath Keepers on trial have suggested that the group helped Officer Harry Dunn. Dunn just took the stand and said flat out, quote, they didn't.
0: Okay. So Mr. Dunn had previously testified and given a statement to the FBI that stated that the Oath Keepers were standing between him and a bunch of rowdy or other folks. And then Mr. Dunn inexplicably changed his testimony to throw the Oath Keepers under the bus.
4: Sentenced to 4 years in prison.
2: Sentenced to 8.5 years in prison.
5: Sentenced to 12 years in prison.
6: Sentenced to 18 years in prison.
3: His story that day is he was assisting the evacuation of the Senate at the time that the incident between Officer Harry Dunn and the Oath Keepers began.
7: There was Harry Dunn. He's a Capitol Police officer. He was freaking out. I mean, he was screaming.
8: No, get the f*** out of here!
7: He had a rifle. He had said he might get taken out, but he was going to take a bunch of people with him. He was definitely in a position where he could have done some damage.
3: The Oath Keepers lined up between him and the more agitated protesters and assisted him in keeping them off of him.
0: So that's what, by the way, Dunn initially testified to. The Oath Keeper stood between me and a rowdy group. And then he changed his story to send the Oath Keepers to prison. The documentary here suggests and states that Dunn lied. But he wasn't the only one. Telephone number is 281-558-5738, 281-558-KSEV. Where does Mr. Lazarus come into all of this? Where does Nancy Pelosi's personal security guard come into all of this? Find out the other side of the break on The Voice of Texas.
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0: part of their series, part three of their series about the January 6th narrative completely collapsing. It was all a lie designed to punish those who supported President Trump and the America First agenda. It was designed to say to you, you don't run your government, we do. And you, the people, are slaves to that government. And we're going to show you, we can even make up stuff against you, and we can throw you in prison if you get in our way, based on fake testimony, lies. And the biased press was there every step of the way, because they don't care about you. They never have. Capitol Police Officer Harry Dunn originally gave a statement to the FBI saying, yeah, the Oath Keepers protected me. And then he gets on the stand and reverses that testimony.
1: Unrejected the defense's argument that members of the militia protected him.
2: I don't conflate my story.
3: He had two separate FBI interviews which were in conflict with one another. In the first FBI interview, he actually gave a favorable story about his encounter with the four Oath Keepers.
4: I mean, stood in front of Harry Dunn for almost 6 minutes.
3: After he was brought in for his second FBI interview, he changed that story.
5: He was fighting back insurrectionists across the Capitol while being called the vilest racist names.
3: So what they did is they brought in another officer, Special Agent David Lazarus.
0: Okay, David Lazarus. Here he enters the picture, folks. He's got, they know that Dunn told the truth and then changed his story to meet Beijing Biden and the Biden regime's narrative of, oh, all these Oath Keepers, a bunch of racists. All these Trump supporters, a bunch of racists. He changed the truth. And now they needed to get, because he had conflicting statements, they needed to bring somebody else in. So they brought in Nancy Pelosi's chief of security
3: to kind of bolster that story and give it more credibility by saying that when he arrived at the top of those stairs, that he saw Dunn standing at the top of the stairs being hassled by these Oath Keepers.
0: Now, wait a minute. Lazarus says, I arrived, he's being hassled. Closed story, right? I'm Nancy Pelosi's security officer. I'm saying that Dunn's second testimony is the truth. Not the first time. Not the first thing he said. The second one. And I saw it with my own eyes. And now we know why they didn't want to release the video. And now we know why Kevin McCarthy and fake Republicans didn't want to release the video. Because it destroyed the narrative. The Democrats lied. The Democrats made up stories to falsely imprison Americans with whom they politically disagreed.
3: At the time the Harry Dunn Oath Keepers encounter began, he was not in the same building.
0: Yeah, so the minute Mr. Dunn and the Oath Keepers are having their alleged interaction, Lazarus wasn't even in the same building. Now, how do we know this? The video. It shows where Mr. Lazarus was. There was no physical way he could have watched any of this stuff go down because he wasn't even in the same damn building that he testified that he saw it. How does that happen, folks? With a corrupt and crooked government led by socialist Marxist Democrats and fully funded by fake Republicans.
3: Lazarus was just not there. He could not have seen, he could not have witnessed what was taking place because Lazarus was in another Senate office building across the street from Constitution Avenue. So we were able to track Lazarus on the Capitol CCTV cameras.
0: Oh!
3: Lazarus can be seen moving away from the Capitol building through a lower tunnel at 2:37:59 p.m. Lazarus continues moving toward the Senate office buildings at 2:41:49 p.m. During Officer Lazarus's October 31st trial testimony, he stated that he began his return to the Capitol building after hearing shots fired over Capitol Police radio. That occurred at 2:43 p.m.
6: 14:43 hours.
3: Here, Lazarus can be seen moving back toward the Capitol at 2:45 p.m.
0: So he's nowhere near any of this stuff that he testified that he saw. You guys getting, this is what the government did. Your government lied to throw people in jail because they supported President Trump. Your government lied about American citizens. They lied to American citizens, and they lied about American citizens to put them in gulags, to disincentivize Americans from thinking they run their own damn government, which is what we're supposed to do because that's the American tradition. And Democrats said, no, we're going to change that. And Republicans said, yeah, let's vote for the money to do that.
3: Dunn's encounter with the Oath Keepers began at 2:44 and lasted roughly between 5 and 6 minutes.
0: So, at 2:45, this Lazarus cat is somewhere beneath the Capitol, making his way back toward the Capitol, and a minute earlier, a six-minute encounter with the Oath Keepers had already started. He's nowhere near. He couldn't have seen what he testified to. But Lazarus is walking around a free man, even though he perjured himself and falsely convicted individuals who were in the Oath Keepers. Because the press hates those who oppose Democrats. Because the government, the deep state, hates those who oppose the Democrats. Thus, we get to lie about them. So in California, they get to rig elections. In the nation's capital, they get to lie about anybody they choose. Because we allow it. Because we allow it. Remember, we outnumber them. There are 340 million Americans. There are 535 of them up on Capitol Hill. A majority, not all of them, but a majority of them, support lying about American citizens to throw them in jail.
3: Here, Lazarus finally emerges from the tunnel back to the Senate side of the Capitol building at 2:48.
0: 2:48. Remember, the encounter was going on starting at 2:44 and lasted for 6 minutes. So it's 2:48. 4 minutes has already gone by. He's got 2 minutes to make it from the tunnel beneath the Senate to get up to where he could possibly see any interaction with the Oath Keepers and Mr. Dunn.
3: Dunn falsely testified that Lazarus was already at the location where he encountered the Oath Keepers before he arrived. But Lazarus can be seen at the top of the elevator leading up from the tunnel at 2:48 p.m. on the Senate side of the Capitol, over 4 minutes after Dunn encountered the Oath Keepers on the House side.
2: I don't conflate my story.
3: Lazarus then continued to move through a lower level of the Capitol on the Senate side of the building at 2:49 p.m. Dunn's encounter with the Oath Keepers is almost over by now. But Lazarus testified that he saw Dunn in an antagonistic conversation with the Oath Keepers 3 or 4 times.
7: The Capitol police officer who just took the stand in the Oath Keepers trial blew a hole in one of the defense's theories.
8: Starting to restore my faith in the Justice Department. Finally, they're charging people with the sedition we saw with our own eyes on live TV.
3: Lazarus can still be seen in the Senate side of the building at 2:50 p.m. At 2:52 p.m., Lazarus can be seen continuing his progression toward the House side of the Capitol. The four Oath Keepers are no longer standing a line between Officer Dunn and those contentious protesters as they had moved into the rotunda and began heading toward the east doors.
0: So it's already over. Lazarus is continuing to move. He's not even there yet. And the so-called interaction between the Oath Keepers and Dunn, it's over. Yet he testified under oath and sent innocent, and it turns out, innocent people to jail. They call that perjury, folks. Mr. Lazarus committed perjury, as did Dunn, folks, to send, because it was the political thing to do, to send innocent people to jail. And we're watching corruption in our faces, whether it be an election in California or whether it be this whole January 6th narrative, which was a complete lie, take place. And so many Americans are just like, man, I just don't know what to believe. Well, believe your own lying eyes, folks. That's why they tried to keep the video from us. That's why fake Republicans didn't want the video released. Because it outed their good Democrat socialist friends as being lawless traitors to the United States. Yes, you are a traitor if you give false testimony and falsely imprison people. You are a traitor to the Constitution. You are a traitor in what it is to be an American.
3: To exit the building. At 2:54 p.m., Lazarus continues moving toward the house side of the Capitol. He is still one level down from where Dunn and the Oath Keepers' encounter had already concluded minutes earlier. At 2:56 p.m., Lazarus is still one floor below and is still not arrived at the staircase where he claimed to have seen Dunn's encounter with the four Oath Keepers.
0: And they're long gone! He's still a minute out, they're long gone! There is no way his testimony was true, folks. No way. So, by the way, you can watch, this has got about 2 minutes left on it. You can watch all of it in my latest article. It's atop all of our social media pages, folks. The January 6th narrative is collapsing. And the problem is, we haven't brought anybody to justice for their lies. And that's on Republicans. See you tomorrow.
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10: this hour from Town Hall. I'm Rex Thomason. A U.S. Army helicopter has crashed near the Strait of Hormuz. President Trump says two crew members on board were rescued and were not injured. The president is upbeat about the prospects for an Iran peace deal and soon. He says we're very close to having a very good, strong, powerful deal, adding an agreement could be signed in 2 or 3 days. Israel and Iran have stopped attacking each other. President Trump had appealed to both sides to knock it off.
11: In a brief conversation with President Trump, I asked him what he had said to Benjamin Netanyahu to try to persuade him to stop the retaliatory attacks on Iran. He said he told the Israeli Prime Minister, "We have to use common sense. We're very close to signing a very powerful deal, a very good deal." Mr. Trump was concerned that Israeli airstrikes could derail those ongoing peace talks with Tehran. President Trump later told Axios that he had told Mr. Netanyahu, "Baby, you better be careful or you will be on your own very soon."
10: The BBC's Sarah Smith. His redistricting strategy is producing some unexpected consequences for California's Democratic governor.
12: Democrats are being shut out of California's 40th congressional district, despite a redistricting effort backed by Governor Gavin Newsom that was designed to put the seat in play. Two Republicans have advanced out of the primary, leaving Democrats off the November ballot entirely. The outcome marks an unexpected setback for Newsom's redistricting plan. After a district reshaped to weaken Republicans, ended up guaranteeing a Republican victory instead. Willie Nelson, Los Angeles.
10: It's primary day. Voters in Maine and Nevada, South Carolina, and North Dakota are heading to the polls. Maine's high-stakes U.S. Senate contest has generated much interest all around the country. Watching Wall Street, the Dow is up almost 400 points, the Nasdaq 202 points higher. More on these stories at townhall.com.
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14: 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It features Siri AI, Apple's Mike Rockwell says it's a much more capable assistant.
15: It's also more conversational, so you can go back and forth like never before and get detailed, engaging answers.
14: Apple has gotten off to a rough start on AI. Craig Federighi says unlike the competitors, Apple's AI is a privacy-centered approach. This is the last WWDC featuring CEO Tim Cook. John Ternus takes over for Cook at Apple in September. I'm Ed Donahue.
9: China reports exports picked up last month, rising 19.4% from a year ago. That was stronger than economists had been expecting. Also an improvement from April's 14.1% year-on-year growth in exports from China. News and analysis, townhall.com.
16: From the KSEV Weather Center, today will be humid with a mix of sun and clouds reaching a high of 90. Tonight expect partly cloudy skies and continued humidity with a low of 77. Tomorrow will bring intervals of clouds and sun along with the possibility of an afternoon thunderstorm in some areas as temperatures peak at 89. Thursday will remain humid with a mix of clouds and sunshine reaching a high of 92. Friday is expected to be partly sunny and humid with a chance of an afternoon thunderstorm and a high of 93. With the KSEV Weather Center forecast, I'm AccuWeather meteorologist Joe Lundberg.
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23: So glad you're there. It's the Brian Kilmeade Show. I'm at 48th and 6th in Midtown Manhattan. Four blocks where there were arrests because of a viewing party. Because you can't have a viewing party at Bryant Park, run out of seats. So, of course, the right reaction would be to throw chairs at each other and jump on cop cars. And that's the story in New York City. And it's embarrassing. And I saw a lot of it last night because I went to the game. We're going to have the great Dick Stockton. He's now a retired sportscaster, still at the top of his game, to break down what went wrong for the Knicks last night, what went right for San Antonio. Mike Makovsky is going to be with us, president and CEO of the Jewish Institute for National Security of America. We're going to talk about the president's possible deal, which I think the president thinks he's close. I actually don't think it's going to come off. And then we'll do a simulcast with Stuart Varney. And you'll get to see me on FBN, which will be great. And keep in mind, I'm being outnumbered at 12 today. And before we get to Dick Stockton, let's get to the big three.
24: Number three.
25: Biggie's a nice guy, but you need a certain aptitude to run for president. You need a high IQ. I'm not sure that Stephen has that. I don't think he does, actually.
23: He's talking about Stephen A. Smith, who said that President Trump shouldn't go to the game. President Trump goes to a Knicks-Spurs game and makes history. Meanwhile, outside watch parties had, as I just mentioned, unnecessary waiting, long lines, and violence. And in the end, what's going to happen, the Knicks win or lose, when this series is over? I am worried.
24: Number two.
26: They think if they drag it out and get it close to the midterm elections in the United States, they pay a lot of attention to it, the likelihood is President Trump would not re-attack. I think that is also likely a miscalculation.
1: Yes, I would think so. Iran and Israel exchange missiles, but it's Israel that does the damage and perhaps eliminated a key IRGC leader. As President Trump says, the deal is close, and Iran says the opposite.
24: Number one.
2: If we can show that a regular person from the regular world who simply comes out with a message saying that we all have to work together, if we show that that works, we get to show this country the way forward.
1: Really? Graham Plattner, you have to show me the way forward? Maine primary in June with major ramifications in November as Graham Plattner, the worst candidate in America, is about to win in Maine. What does it mean for the control of the Senate? Meanwhile, Spencer Pratt's remarkable campaign for mayor of L.A. is about to go up in flames, and L.A. still hasn't counted all the votes. It's been 2 weeks. Where are the ballots coming from? Why is it going to the extreme candidate and not being split between the other extreme candidate who is a sitting mayor? Why are all those ballots all coming from the person in third who's now moved into second? By the way, we're going to talk a little basketball in about 10 minutes, but for now, let's talk about what's happening in Los Angeles, and it's just outrageous. I'm not saying that it's all fraud or no fraud. All I'm going to tell you is it should not take you and stop being acceptable in your city, in your state, in the state of California, to wait 2 weeks to know who wins. And this happened last time and the time before that. Because if you put your ballot in the mail and have a post date of last Tuesday, they count it. And they wait 2 weeks for it to come. Do they have the worst post office in the history of man, too? How about doing what Florida and Texas does? Oh, all the mail-in ballots got to be in before the election, counted before the other ballots, before people vote. So this way, when the ballots come in on voting day, you'll already have collected all the other votes, outstanding votes. It is just a joke. I don't know what happened, but I know that if I'm Spencer Pratt, and I was closer to first than third, and now I'm in third, I'm a little upset today. J.D. Vance does not like this. Cut nine.
4: How is it that you had, you know, Karen Bass was in first place, Spencer Pratt was in second place, and then this other woman was in third place? You would expect these mail-in ballots to kind of meet that same basic pattern where, you know, number one would get the most votes, number two would get the second most votes, and so on. But somehow we find ourselves in a situation where, number one, they're still receiving ballots, not just counting ballots, Jesse, they're still receiving ballots. And number two, the way that they're coming in just so happens to work out such that the Republican is getting kicked out of the final two, so it's a Democrat versus Democrat runoff. That seems pretty shady to me, especially when you add on top of the fact that in California, you are prohibited from asking for somebody's identification before they vote.
1: So the United States Attorney Bill O'Sally is looking into this, and they wanted to get the voter rolls. You know what the California state said? No, we're not giving you the voter rolls. He's the United States Attorney. You have to give him the voter rolls. But I guess they chose not to, so they'll have to sue. So if you don't have ID, you can use your gym membership card, an employee ID card, a credit or debit card, or a prescription drug label or insurance card. So do you feel better about that the real person won? And I keep going back to it. Gavin Newsom said, what is the break the glass moment? What is the break the glass moment? Why did he say that? He said, you know, if it continues that, you know, two Republicans are leading the governor's race, we have a break the glass moment. What does that mean? Break the glass is what you do as a fire out, like when you have to pull the fire alarm. You break the glass and you hit the alarm. Harry Enten on CNN about this race, cut 11.
5: Yeah, this is the dumbest conspiracy theory I have ever heard, because the Democratic establishment and Karen Bass wanted Spencer Pratt in the runoff. They don't want any part to do with Nithya Raman. Why is that? Because just take a look here. Okay, mayor ran runoff polls, Bass versus opponent versus Pratt. Bass would have crushed Pratt by 18 points. That's what the polling showed. Look at how she does against Nithya Raman. On the other hand, Raman is ahead by 4 points. Bass has a real race on her hand if, in fact, Raman is the one who advances. And, of course, the Democratic establishment is backing Karen Bass, but versus Spencer Pratt, she was crushing him. She wanted to face Pratt. She wanted nothing to do with Raman. That's why these conspiracy theories simply put make no sense, people.
1: Here's the difference. If I look at those numbers as hard numbers, actually voting totals, then he's right. But Spencer Pratt is resonating with more and more people in California. He was just coming on. He went from nowhere to everywhere. And now, you know, he was 3 or 4 points behind in a three-person race. Now, he's buried, and he's done. You saw him take apart Karen Bass. They would have had another debate, and he would have killed her again. And that would have finished her. That's the whole thing. She has a terrible track record, and now the person running against her, her policies would make things worse. So now Karen Bass will win. For me, that to me is obvious. That to me is clear. But he has a good point. He says head-to-head, this is the way the polls say. It would have been a lot different. Here is Bill O'Sally, Cut 14.
0: I have been demanding California hand over its photo rolls for an audit. We believe the rolls are dirty. We have many examples of people voting who should not have voted. California has refused. They're stonewalling, claiming that it would be a violation of their state privacy laws to hand over the data to the federal government. I mean, it's just a completely ludicrous argument. I mean, they're saying things like social security numbers would be a violation of state privacy laws to hand over. We issue the social security numbers.
1: Yeah. So it just bothers me. And then finally with Iran, we got a situation where the president just says, I want to extend the ceasefire. I don't want to continue to fight this out. And Iran doesn't need it either. They want some type of relief. But the president's got to make a tough decision. Does he unfreeze funds that are there and risk the comparison to Barack Obama? He certainly is not going to announce the amount. And we do froze their funds. And it is their money. But their terroristic ways, and you're seeing it again with the Strait of Hormuz, it's got to stop. Here's the president yesterday, Cut 16.
25: They were going back and forth, and now they both agreed through me to stop. And we're in the final throes of what will be a very, very good deal that will not allow in any way, shape, or form nuclear weapons, etc. And the strait will open up right away. It'll open up immediately upon signing, which could be in 2 or 3 days.
1: Yeah, so our blockade, which is very effective, good releases. We stopped another ship, blew out their engine room because it wouldn't stop. So blew out one of those yesterday. And we might be getting through some through the strait right now. I don't want to get into detail, but that's where everyone feels. So we come back. I break down what is going on with the Knicks Spurs series and why, with the president going there, made history last night. I'll give you some details. But before I go, the whole story about this friction between the U.S. and Israel, they argue. Winston Churchill and FDR argued. Harry Truman and FDR and Winston Churchill argued. That's just the way it is. Charles de Gaulle in that whole era, they argue with everybody. I don't think he initially even joined NATO. So for those people who think there's a fracture between Netanyahu and Trump, forget it. He argues with people. He always does. It's not personal. Cut 21.
3: Currently, the fire on this front is held because after we struck the terror regime in Tehran, it ceased attacking us. Should the terror regime make the mistake of attacking us again, we will respond with force because Israel has the full right to self-defense and we will exercise it as much as necessary.
1: Yeah, no doubt about it. And that's just it. The president could say, don't attack Iran. But if Iran rockets them, they're going to attack without the president's permission. And the report is, the president said, you could be alone. He's not going to be alone. Are you kidding? Number one, they got the best defense force. And we provide intelligence. We exchange intelligence in the area. And the president's one guy where Joe Biden was limiting weapons and fining them and denying them. President Trump, I don't think, would ever do that, especially in that dangerous neighborhood. So when we come back, I'll talk more about that with Michael Makovsky. Then we do a simulcast with Stuart Varney. 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
14: 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God bless America and God bless Texas.
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16: What was better tonight about the late game execution?
17: Less mistakes, more control.
16: Said that game two was going to fuel you. How did it fuel you tonight?
17: I mean, in the way we see it, it's the little things. We were more serious, you know, with less mistakes, less turnovers. It's a whole.
18: English is pretty good for a guy in France. Victor Wembanyama last night was real good. The guy's fantastic on free throws. So if they're gonna foul him, it's gonna make a difference. But in the fourth quarter, 26-9 in terms of fouls. Mike Brown, one of the nicest guys you're gonna meet, reportedly. The refs like him for the most part. Players like him. In fact, that was one of his weaknesses. They say he was too much of a player's coach, wasn't hard enough, according to LeBron and others. And he just went out flat out and went a little Phil Jackson-ish and said, "You got to be kidding me with the refs." And I agree. There are certain things. I was at the game. There were certain things that took place that just were flat out unacceptable. For example, the Josh Hart Cornette thing, where Josh Hart hits a layup, and then the Cornette just comes in, this 7'1" big guy, just knocks him to the ground. And then Josh Hart gets up and pushes him, and he gets the foul. Dick Stockton has seen it all, done it all, has been watching and impressed with the quality of play in this series in the NBA, and joins us now. Dick, you surprised about last night that the San Antonio Spurs found a way to win on the road?
19: No, not at all. And it's interesting, and I think many times, Brian, fans, because they're on one side of it and they're looking at it in a different way than the players, they think that the crowd can be intimidating to the visiting team, when actually, I remember when I did a lot of the Boston Celtics games, that they relished going into enemy territory, and they said, "Let's shut the crowd up." And so they know that, you know, first of all, desperate teams take desperate measures, and we're down 2-0, and you're playing in New York, and you know that if you go down 3-0, you know, that's all she wrote. So it's a desperate game and a must game, and, you know, people throw that word around, I think, too much. Spurs have won every must game they have played so far in the playoffs. They won Game 6 at home against the Thunder, and they won Game 7 on the road against the Thunder, and now they were down 2-0, and they win this game. So what happens is that the team that loses the previous game makes adjustments, and they play harder, more physical style of play. You know, it's interesting you talk about the play under the basket with Hart, and I'm not going to, you know, argue that, other than I saw Hart get up and, like, get the ball when it went through the basket. So I think what happened there is that he got in the way. I don't think Costa wanted to knock him down. I think that if you look at the expression of him, he said, what was he doing here, you know? So, you know, and he knows that he could easily be called for a foul in that instance. I think what Mike Brown did last night was send a message to the officials, which happens, you know, subconsciously.
18: In fact, let's hear. Here's Mike Brown, exactly what he said, Cup 43.
20: Now, we didn't play good. San Antonio played great. We could have played better. There were a lot of things that we didn't do that we did in game one and game two. But to go 24 free throw attempts in a second half, that's 48 for the game if you think about it the way that they called that second half, compared to 8. All the shots we took, we got fouled 4 times, roughly, for 8 free throw attempts. Again, I don't complain much. I never thought I'd see that in an NBA Finals game.
18: So, that, I mean, I thought that was a very civil way to say it.
19: Sure. No, that's a message to the officials. But I have to tell you this, and you know, they have a difficult job. I don't think the officials, especially Madison Square Garden Game 3, you were there, you know what the atmosphere was like, are going to say, you know what, I'm going to overlook a lot of these things and really get the Knicks on this. They don't think that way. Maybe the Knicks were taking outside shots. Maybe they weren't. And, you know, a lot of times, you know, the reason why teams go to the free throw line more is that they're more physical, more aggressive, okay? And maybe the Knicks weren't aggressive enough to go to the free throw line. You know, you could talk about blatant situations and blatant calls. You know, I don't think, you know, I think it's a message for the next game, and I know that it, somehow it gets through, and I think it would be more even, but, you know, I've seen this for 100 years in the NBA, and it's a familiar refrain by teams that see this happen. You say, well, how come they didn't go to the line? Maybe they didn't deserve to go to the line.
0: Okay.
19: Analyzing every play here at every game. But I know that San Antonio got back to playing the way they needed to play. They were desperate.
0: So Stephen A. Smith, you know, the president came to the game, first time in history. Yeah. Out of everything you experienced in your career, John Dick Stockton, you've never had a sitting president sit down and watch a game. So that is unique. Here's what Stephen A. Smith said about it, Cut 39.
21: This president has no business showing up in New York City. I am dead serious. It is selfish. It is narcissistic. It is ridiculous that he is coming to this game. I would say the same thing if it were Obama. If it causes the New York Knicks to win, to lose tonight, I'm blaming him. I'm blaming the president of the United States. I'ma stay on that. And damn it, I hope the GOP lose votes because of it if we lose tonight.
0: So your feeling about Stephen A. Smith?
19: You know, how do you spell blowhard? I'm trying to think here. Blowhard. yeah, that's what I think. Stephen A. Smith, by the way, appeared in a wrestling show and did exactly what he accused the president of doing, except that he was down on the ground posing. And so what he was accusing President Trump of doing is what he would do at any time. President has a right, and he knows James Dolan, to see any game. He's sitting, you know, upstairs.
0: He's a legitimate fan, Dick. He's a legitimate Knicks fan.
19: He owned a team in the USFL with Herschel Walker. A lot of people forget that, you know. He knows the sports. He knows what he's talking about, and he didn't do it for show or for votes, and he obviously knew that he might be booed there. He didn't care because he doesn't care. He doesn't care about what you think, okay? That's exactly the way it is. So for Stephen A. Smith, I mean, it's a little above his pay grade to even comment on why the president shouldn't be at a game.
0: Thanks, Doctor. Thanks so much. I got to catch up to you after next game because that will be, I think it will be a pivotal game, obviously. 2-1. The Knicks are still up, but they got to win that one at home.

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0: Union partners in the U.S., but when it comes to Hezbollah bombing his country, he doesn't have to wait for permission. And I totally agree with that. Michael Makovsky joins us, President and CEO of the Jewish Institute for National Security of America, leading Washington, D.C.-based policy and education organization looking at defense and national security. Michael, do you agree with Netanyahu?
1: Thanks for having me, Brian. Yeah, absolutely. Yeah, any Israeli prime minister would feel obligated to respond. It's not Netanyahu. Anyone would have to.
0: So when he wants to, right now they're saying that he's, some people are saying, that he's hurting the peace process with Iran by going after Hezbollah. How do you feel about it?
1: No, it's just the opposite, and I would hope President Trump would understand that. Maybe he's coming around to figuring that out. I think because if you want to have more leverage with the Iranians, you want to hurt their main proxy, which is Hezbollah. If you concede to Iran that they have a veto over Lebanon and therefore Israel's northern security, you're weakening your hand with the Iranians. So I think what we should do. If we want to have more leverage with the Iranians, is tell the Israelis we support and say it publicly. We support you to the hilt, and we back you all the way in defending your northern border against Hezbollah, the Iran's proxy.
0: So right now, Iran looks at what's happening with Hezbollah. How did they get rearmed? How many are there left? I mean, are they still diminished from what happened a few years ago?
1: So may have lulled us into thinking they were pretty much done, is last year in the 12-day war, the Iranians wanted them to attack Israel, and they didn't. But this time, after the United States and Israel attacked Iran, then Hezbollah attacked Israel. So I think the way we have to look at it is Israel degraded Hezbollah's capabilities severely, like what you said with the pagers. They knocked out maybe, I don't know, 70% or something, maybe more, maybe less of their
0: walkie-talkies to follow up.
1: But it's still a lot. I mean, if you have 150,000 rockets, say, and you knock out, let's say, and they have, let's say, even 20% left, that's still 30%. That's still 30,000 rockets. So I think they have something like 20 or 30,000 left. Still a lot of rockets.
0: So I want you to hear some of the rhetoric that's coming out from Iran is maddening and confusing. The President of the United States is talking to the Foreign Minister, Araghchi, and he's saying, I want to get this deal done. I want to get, you know, you could have the strait open, but we're going to need some relief, and that's part of the deal. And then you have the head of the Parliament's National Security and Foreign Policy Committee, Ibrahim Azizi, sit down with CNN and say this, cut 24.
2: Will there be a peace agreement between the United States and Iran?
3: It depends on the behaviors that we observe from the other side. If these same behaviors continue, then no, we do not have any trust at all. And with this lack of trust, it's not possible for negotiations to continue. And naturally, when there is no possibility of continuing, there is no result either.
0: He goes on to say this, cut 25.
4: As we had promised, we acted accordingly. The powerful armed forces of the Islamic Republic of Iran, they act upon their stated commitments with speed and precision and make their American and Zionist enemies regret their actions.
0: Yeah, so there's still bellicose, and he went on to say a little bit later that there's no gain, there's nothing changed in negotiations.
1: Yeah.
0: So what do you
1: believe? You know, it's always good to get lectured by mass murderers about how to behave. So I found that pretty amusing. Look, I think there are a couple things here. The Iranians, they see that President Trump is very eager for a deal. So they're saying, look, you know, they're trying to play harder to get, I think. And they're trying to demand from President Trump some overt displays of, goodwill gestures. Which is absurd, of course. So, and President Trump isn't going to do that anyway. But whether where we are, it's really kind of hard to know because I think consistently we're hearing from the White House, deals around the corner. And the Iranians said, I'm not sure what you're talking about. So far, we haven't had a deal yet. So
0: I want you to hear a little bit more. This is Yakil Leiter. He's the Israeli ambassador here. Cut 26.
5: I've been on all these calls and all the meetings that the Prime Minister has with the President, and I can tell you that there are journalists in the

0: Circuit who like to play up a certain narrative. Mm-hmm. The conversations between the Prime Minister and the President are cordial, they're friendly, they have a deep friendship that goes back some 40 years, and sometimes lovers have a spat, and sometimes the tension in the room and on the conversation can get a little heated. But for the most part, we're dealing with a very, very close, collaborative effort between the United States and Israel, and there's tremendous understanding. The President understands full well that we cannot absorb ballistic missiles into our country without responding.
1: I would think. And the fact that they argue, what do you think about that?
2: Well, I mean, I know Ambassador Leiterwell, he's a great guy, and I think he's saying it, I think, like he is. He's very straightforward. I think, look, President Trump is the most pro-Israel president, you know, that we've had in America. There's no question about that. But he's a guy who gets very passionate about things, and he gets worked up, and I think he's had a close relationship with Bibi, but Netanyahu, but they argue sometimes. I would say, though, I wish President Trump hadn't said some of those things, especially the public things, you know, that really diminished Netanyahu and really put him in a corner. But I think the relationship is, you know, it's hard to know exactly, but my guess is it's pretty good. It's just the way their dynamic is. But it's just unfortunate. I think President Trump maybe got a little, worked up, and he said things that I think kind of undercut U.S. leverage. Because if we want more leverage with the Iranians, we want to show absolutely no daylight with the Israelis, and we want to support the Israelis as they try to degrade Iran's main proxy.
1: So, Michael, there's a story out there that Netanyahu is getting aggressive with Hezbollah because it helps his election fortunes in the fall. Which I don't know in Israeli politics. I don't plan, you know, I don't say I do. Do you think that it is helping Bibi Netanyahu to be aggressive against Hezbollah for his re-election chances?
2: Look, I think, let's put it this way. I think if he didn't respond to Iran's attack or to Hezbollah's attack, it would have hurt him. There's no question politically there's an election this year. We don't know what date, but it will be this fall. And he's getting attacked by his left. By left, more opposition leaders, more to his left, who are saying that he's weak on security. And I saw that Gadi Eisenkot, a former chief of staff of the IDF and one of the leading contenders, is running an ad which plays President Trump saying, I'm going to call the shots. Netanyahu's going to do whatever I want. So I think that Netanyahu has to show that he's independent. He has to show he's tough, both for electoral reasons. But I think he would do the same even if there's no election. He knows what he has to do, and that is protect Israel's borders. And certainly after October 7th, there is zero tolerance in Israel for not doing so.
1: Would you know when elections would be?
2: Well, they haven't called them yet, but this is one of the few governments in Israel that might go all the way to term, which would be, I think, till November. But the reports could be, it might be September, it might be October. We don't know exactly yet.
1: Interesting time. Lastly, I want you to hear General Jack Keane on how he thinks the president views war. Cut 28.
3: There's another side to the president that we should remind ourselves. He looks at war as a horrific thing, which it really is. Mm-hmm. And he speaks to the killing on both sides as something that we should stop. But the problem is, who are we really dealing with here? And this is a very different evil that we have to recognize. And we're giving it time.
1: We are. But it's the same evil we dealt with in Japan, extreme behavior, the Nazis, extreme behavior, Islamic extremists, extreme behavior. That's what it is. It's fanatical. It's not rational.
2: That's right. And that's why they don't think like we do, and they're not going to be easily cowed by economic pressure alone, I think. They're only, I think, would make major concessions only if they think their regime is going to fall. And they don't feel that way. So as long as they don't feel that way, and I think this eagerness for a deal just emboldens them more. So, and if we have divisions between us and Israel, it emboldens them more. Look, I agree completely with General Keane, as you know. I think the world to him, I agree with him. I don't even think we should have a deal. I think we should walk away, and we should do what we need to do to weaken the Iranians ourselves.
1: I'm with you, Michael, but there's oil and gas, too. Thank you.

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8: With 6 months until voters pick their congressional representative, we've been tracking the national mood. And our Fox News poll finds a close race for the House. A year ago, Democrats were favored by 7 percentage points. Now, it's a 5-point edge within the margin of sampling error. If the election were today, 52% of voters say they'd back the Democratic candidate in their district, 47% the Republican. That difference comes from greater enthusiasm on the left. By an 8-point margin, more Democrats than Republicans say they feel extremely motivated to vote this year. It's important to remember, while a lead on the generic House ballot question reflects a national preference, House seats are decided district by district. So a party's advantage in the polls doesn't directly translate into winning seats, especially these days with so few competitive districts. I'm Dana Blanton. That's your Poll Parade.
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1: No, I'm going to be doing Outnumbered at the top of the hour. That's going to be great. I also going to be hopping on with Stuart Varney and FBN in a matter of moments. And then you'll be able to see me on one of the fastest growing cable news stations, also streams. And you also always get us on Fox Sports, on Fox One app and everything else. Keep in mind, too, we're about to talk about with President Trump, the NBA Finals. And I was at the game, so I could tell you about the reaction of the crowd. Also, interviewing Tom Holman yesterday, he talks about what's going to happen in New York. And it's ice is coming in. Let's listen.
2: On the downside, Alphabet is, they're all on the downside. That's the way it goes right there. It is 10:51. That means it's time for Brian Kilmeade, who is right there on the side of the screen. Brian, last night the president received, I would call it a mixed reception at Madison Square Garden. You were there. Tell us what it was really like.
1: I thought it reminded me a little of Tyson. When I used to watch Tyson go in Atlantic City, I watched him in Las Vegas. And when he stepped in the ring, you didn't know if people were cheering or booing. You just heard noise. And the minute the president popped on camera, saluting during the national anthem, you heard a lot of noise. And yeah, there was some boos there. Absolutely. But it's New York City. They just elected a communist as mayor. I mean, that president is Mr. Free Enterprise. But he doesn't care because fundamentally, Stuart, he's a Knicks fan and he's a New York fan. And that's why he wanted to go to the Super Bowl. He loves football. That's why he wanted to go to NASCAR. He really loves that, Daytona 500. And for the Knicks, he said, I just want to go. I want to be part of this. We watched, and I watched him so many times. I used to do sports before I came to Fox. And I'd be there sitting under the basket watching Patrick Ewing get stopped by Michael Jordan for four of the, 6 years they played against each other, if that, and Reggie Miller. And he'd be in the stands in the or right there in Celebrity Row. So for even Whoopi Goldberg admitted, Donald Trump should go to the game. He has been a fan forever. When Akeem Jeffries, who thinks he's going to be speaker, comes out and says, I don't even think he's a Knicks fan, just do a little bit of research. But it was definitely a scene getting in. A lot of people who might have been the biggest Trump fans in the world had to go through these lines. Yeah. It literally took me 90 minutes to go a block and a half yesterday through four magnetometers in order to get in. And then no bags, and they told us to get there 2 hours ahead of time.
2: It would be easy to blame Trump for being there and creating this confusion with security and the blockages. Let me move on to something much more important. Border Czar Tom Homan says he's reviewing a plan for more ICE agents in New York City. Governor Hochul had signed a bill to prohibit ICE from entering sensitive locations. Watch this.
3: I told her it's safer for the community, it's safer for the officers, it's safer for the aliens to have these cooperations with the jails. She signed the legislation anyways. So I made her a promise. You're going to see more ICE agents you ever seen in New York City, and it's coming. I just reviewed an operational plan. I'm not going to tell you exactly when it's going to happen, but it's coming. I'm keeping my promise. We're going to send more ICE agents to New York because you took away the efficiencies of safe arrests in county jails.
2: There you heard it, Brian. He's sending more ICE agents to New York City. Presumably, there's going to be a lot of clashes in the city, right?
1: Yeah, Governor Hochul's running against Bruce Blakeman. Bruce Blakeman's a Nassau County executive. For people listening around the country, around the world, Nassau County's bigger than 17 states. And he has a different policy. It's the exact opposite. And she's running against Hochul. So she wants to show, hey, liberal New York, I got your back. I'm for illegal immigrants. And Tom Homan says, yeah, I'm going to come for your illegal immigrant criminals, but I'm going to do it in a strategic way. And if you're not going to cooperate, I'm just going to put more agents in. It's going to create more havoc, but I'm going to do it in an organized way so we don't have a revisit of Minneapolis. There's going to be no roving patrols. They're not going to go up to Home Depot, people sitting on a split rail fence, waiting to be picked up and saying, where are you from? He's going to go after criminals that he knows of. And he wants everybody to know in these sanctuary cities, you're pro-criminal. You're pro-overstaying visa. There's a warrant for you to leave or appear in court. And they just blew it off. If those are the people you want in your state who aren't supposed to be voting, good luck with that. Tom Holman is not one to back down, and he's got more experience than anyone else in the country in doing it. And I think he's going to do it in a civil way. But he wants to let Hochul know there's going to be a price to pay for that. And I'll add to that. I thought it was so brilliant for the Secretary of Homeland Security, Mark Wayne Mullen, to say, hey, New Jersey, if you're not going to help us with the state and local police, I'm just going to pull customs agents out of Newark Airport because I need people. And that's going to really slow down your customs, isn't it? So you make a choice.
2: There's a clash coming. That's the way it is. Clashes are coming. Brian Kilmeade, always great stuff. We'll see you again real soon. Thank you, Brian.
1: Thanks so much, Stuart. Appreciate it. 1-866-408-7669. I do have a couple announcements. I'm going to set up in the fall for the Uniting the States tour, where I'm going to be looking at my book, Uniting the States, which you can pre-order now. The six momentous moments that forged the American miracle that I could make or break our country, crucial moments. And that's going to be in the fall. And this is going to be my last History, Liberty, and Laughs. It's going to be in Pensacola, Florida. And tickets are really going quick. It's a huge military area. And now people are understanding this is a patriotic moment in year 250. And it's coming up on July 11th. So I hope everyone could just go to BrianKilmeade.com. And it's going to be streamed on Fox Nation, but seeing it in person and having VIP opportunities to talk to you before is what I was hoping for. So that's going to be in Pensacola, Florida at the Sanger Theater. And then we're going to be queuing up for some big weekends. Red Bank, New Jersey, United States Tour, Count Basie Center for the Arts. I've been there one time before. It was awesome. The next day, Westbury, New York, the Westbury Music Fair, United States Tour, Flag of it. We're going to be there. Go to BrianKilmeade.com. A lot of WABC listeners is going to be in Red Bank, New Jersey and Westbury, New York, and then you get tickets there. Clearwater, Florida, November 7th. A book comes with every ticket, so hopefully you'll love it, and you'll get an idea of six major stories that made or break our country that maybe you don't know in detail enough about. And Jacksonville, Florida will be November 8th, so the day after, on Saturday, I'll be in Clearwater. Sunday, I'll be in Jacksonville at the Florida Theater. Been there. It's an awesome venue, and the rebuilding of that downtown Jacksonville, where the Jaguars are having their stadium rebuilt, too, and there's now a Four Seasons. And November 21st, I'll be in Chesterfield, Missouri, at the Factory. So I hope to see everyone there. So that's going to be great. So go to BrianKilmeade.com. This way I can see you in person, meet you in person. VIP opportunities remain. Listen to the Brian Kilmeade Show. Don't forget, outnumbered, top of the hour. Don't move.

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10: This hour from Town Hall, Amit Thomason. President Trump says an Iran peace deal is close at hand, could be signed in 2 or 3 days. The president on the crash of a U.S. Army Apache attack helicopter near the Strait of Hormuz.
11: The pilots are fine, yeah. Nobody injured. We are going to issue a report tomorrow, but the pilots are fine.
10: If you bought a house last month, you had a lot of company. Home sales surged to the fastest pace of the year, despite higher mortgage rates and prices. The Department of War tightens the screws on communist China.
12: The Pentagon has added several prominent Chinese businesses to its list of Chinese military companies. The list includes tech giant Alibaba, electric car maker BYD, and search engine Baidu. The move prevents them from securing U.S. defense contracts. The list, updated Monday, now sanctions well-known non-state-owned Chinese companies that are not traditionally considered to be in the defense sector. This year's list includes 188 entities, up from about 130 last year. Keith Peters reporting.
10: Three more cases of New World screwworm have turned up, including one outside Texas in New Mexico. Still, Ag Secretary Brooke Rollins says the nation's food supply couldn't be safer.
13: These developments obviously represent a serious threat to our livestock and wildlife, but they haven't caught us off guard. We have been tracking this pest for a long time, and we have fought before, and we will do so again.
10: In Maine and South Carolina, Nevada and North Dakota, voters trooping to the polls today. It's primary election day. Maine's high-stakes U.S. Senate race has generated plenty of interest all around the country. On Wall Street this morning, stocks are mixed. The Dow is up 151 points, but the Nasdaq is down 176, and the S&P is off 16 points. More on these stories, townhall.com.
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10: At least 100 people have died from Ebola less than a month after authorities declared an outbreak of the disease in eastern Congo. Attacks on health workers from angry residents, skepticism among some locals, and armed conflict in hotspots continue to challenge efforts to stop the spread. Of the 550 cases of the disease confirmed as of Sunday, there have been 101 deaths, 19 recoveries, according to the latest situation report. Rescuers are searching ruined buildings in the southern Philippines to ensure that no one is still trapped a couple of days after the strongest earthquake to hit the country in 50 years killed at least 37 people and displaced more than 32,000. Only four people are considered missing on official records in the southern provinces near where the 7.8 magnitude quake struck. However, Office of Civil Defense officials acknowledge several collapsed and damaged buildings have yet to be thoroughly searched. Townhall.com.
1: From the KSEV Weather Center, this afternoon will bring humid conditions with a mix of sun and clouds reaching a high of 90. Tonight, expect partly cloudy skies with humidity sticking around at a low of 78. Tomorrow will also be humid with a blend of clouds and sunshine, possibly featuring a thunderstorm in some areas during the afternoon and a high of 88. Thursday will remain humid with intervals of clouds and sun reaching a high of 92. Friday is expected to be partly sunny and humid with a chance of a thunderstorm in spots during the afternoon and a high of 93. With the KSCB Weather Center forecast, I'm AccuWeather meteorologist Joe Lundberg.

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7: So glad you're there. It's the Brian Kilmeade Show, and I'm at 40th and 6th in Midtown Manhattan. We're six blocks away. Knick fans, alleged, air quotes, decided to create havoc because they couldn't get a seat in the Knicks' loss. Unbelievably embarrassing. But, you know, this city's out of control. We had more cops there than ever before. They were jumping on the cop cars, going crazy. They had to push the viewing parties for the NBA title game, game number 3 against the San Diego Spurs because the president was there. So what? Bryant Park, I'm sure if you don't know it around the country, it's beautiful. Great area right in Midtown, 42nd and 6th. Huge park, set up chairs. Didn't have some chairs, so you start throwing them at people. And then they had one in Central Park. You know, you sit on the mountain, you watch the game, and these huge screens. And then I watched all hell break loose in and around the Garden last night, even though cops were sitting there. And not that they weren't doing anything, they were outnumbered. These people are not sports fans who are so happy they wrecked stuff by mistake. These are people just creating havoc in New York City. And by the way, this hour I'm going to be joined by Farley Weiss, president of the Israeli Justice Organization, and Karl Rove. He's Mr. Everything when it comes to politics, and today we have a big primary day. Let's bring him in. He's not only a former senior advisor to George W. Bush and former Fox News contributor, but also a columnist with the Wall Street Journal. Hey, Karl, first off, let me ask you, why is it that Graham Plattner is still a candidate in Maine?
8: Because they got a thin bench willing to take on Susan Collins. Governor Mills got in the primary, but the Democratic Party in Maine, like a lot of state parties, has moved to the left. So a guy who is a Democratic socialist, has a following, and nobody else of substance got into the primary. But they're stuck with the guy, and I think a lot of people are going to have regret about having signed on too early for
7: him. Which is pretty amazing, is almost everything about the guy is false. Number one, he's not an oyster farmer. He made $5,000 farming oysters on the average on his tax form. You know why? He gives it. Yeah. He's bad at oysters. I guess there are no oysters in Maine. Who knows? But he gives them to his family's restaurant. He basically gets $50,000 from disability. That's how he makes a living. I don't even know if his flannel shirt is real.
8: And his wife, apparently, I think it was last year, got like $30,000 from the oyster business that he supposedly co-owns that sells the lobsters to his family's restaurant. And look, he also got his mortgage, he claimed, from the VA, but it turns out he got it from his daddy. And we don't even know if he's making payments on it or if there's interest on it. You know, he has yet to disclose any of that.
7: So Genevieve McDonald used to be his chief of staff. And she writes a column in the Washington Post today. Saying almost everything about him and his character is bad. He goes, Plattner is centered on honesty, transparency, judgment, and character. Her argument is based on her personal experience working for him, and it's almost the exact opposite of why she was. Her central claim is that Plattner repeatedly assured staff, donors, and party leaders and voters there were no additional damaging revelations of his past. Only new controversies, only the old controversies, but new ones kept popping up. And I think the opposition research, the Republicans are probably keeping their powder dry on.
8: Oh, yeah, sure. Why not get past the July deadline, by which time the Democrats can't replace him on the ballot? I mean, there's a primary tonight, but there's a deadline in July by which a candidate could either die or lose or withdraw and be replaced by a party committee. And once it passed that deadline, they're stuck with them no matter what. So, yeah, I mean, why not take the stuff that's out there, remind people of it, which is exactly what they're doing. They've got people reading. They've got a really interesting ad where they have people reading Plattner's comments aloud and reacting to them.
7: So here is all this stuff is coming out, including the way he treats women. He's on a site called Kick, and most of these people on Kick are teenagers, girls. He's still up until 2025? So he's going to blame that on PTSD, which is insulting for people with PTSD.
8: Yeah, PTS. Yes. And the other thing is, he's doing this on a website that is, or on a site that's used for hooking up while he's married. He posts a picture of himself standing in the bathroom with his phone cleverly covering the Totenkopf tattoo on his shoulder in the bathroom, wrapped in a towel, and he's posted up there. You know, look, girls, here I'm available to you. I mean, please, this guy's a creep.
7: So AOC is going to take a stand against him, right? Wrong. Cut five.
5: Should he be the nominee? I think we are all very committed in making sure that there's a Democratic majority in the Senate. It's not to say that what has transpired is okay.
7: Really?
8: Yeah. No, look. They're all stuck. Think about that. She has just said, look, he's a creep. He's a misogynist. He's a racist. He's a bigot. He's down. He has called for the death of police. He has denigrated men and women who served in uniform. But you know what? It's important for us to win. So I'm for the creep. I mean, please have at least keep your mouth shut. Don't go out there and lead us to believe that this is a good thing for the country. Stay away from him if you don't want to be for him.
7: So, Carl, are the Republican parties compromised because they nominated Ken Paxton?
8: Well, yeah, absolutely. Paxton was impeached by Republican-dominated state House representatives, and you saw one of his defense attorneys has now endorsed James Tallarico. I mean, talk about one of the guys who got him off in front of the state Senate and in a courtroom, is now saying, I'm for James Tallarico. So, yeah, that's a problem for Republicans in Texas.
7: Do you think he's in danger of losing? Do you think he's in danger of losing to a guy like Tallarico?
8: Yes, I do. Yeah, look, yeah. I mean, look, it's Texas is still a red state. But the question is going to be, how many people are going to hold their nose and vote for him? And how many people are going to say, hey, I'm not voting for him? Remember, in the last two elections that he was in Texas, even though this was largely before we got all the information that came about in the impeachment proceedings, he was on the ballot in 2020 and 2018. He trailed the rest of the Republican ticket in 2018 by 177,000 votes on average. There are seven other candidates. And in 2020, he trailed them by 155,000. That's back when we knew that he picked up, he stole a $1,000 Montblanc pen and was under indictment for securities fraud. It's before we knew about the girlfriends and the corrupt business guy and the things that he did for the corrupt business guy and the multiple girlfriends and all the rest. So yeah, he's got a challenge, and there's no ifs, ands, or buts about it.
7: So I want to bring you to, if Susan Collins is right now in a flat foot of tie in the last poll with him, she's usually trailing because she's the last Republican, as you always tell me, the last Republican in the Northeast senator. And she's one. Don't tell me she's MAGA. She voted to impeach Trump.
8: Yeah.
7: So,
8: there's one other thing about her. She trailed in every single poll 6 years ago and won by 8 points against the Speaker of the House, who was an accomplished, thoughtful, well-spoken, and incredibly well-financed Democrat opponent. I think there's a shy Susan voter, just like we have shy Tories and shy Trump voters. I think in Maine there are shy Susan Collins voters who say, you know what, I'm nominally a Democrat or a liberal independent, but I'm voting for her because she's the only honest one in the race.
7: Possibly. What's going on in California is just absolutely awful. We're going 2 weeks to count votes, and now we have a situation where it looks like Steve Hilton's a solid second, but it looks like Spencer Pratt has dropped to third when he always looked, he was breathing down the neck of Karen Bass. Now, I don't know. you know, you and I are not working the poll stations, but everybody gets a ballot. And if you don't have voter ID, don't worry. One of the rules is you could use your gym membership or prescription drug card. Bring some of your prescription drug card or insurance cards. You can vote in California. Can you blame Spencer Pratt if he feels like he's being robbed?
8: Well, look, the system does allow that, but very few people actually use those. Most people, the problem is they allow ballots to be received 7 days after an election, and there is a habit, pretty well documented, that younger, more liberal, less involved voters are the people who tend to dominate the final wave of people who fill in out their ballot and sending it in, which means the Republicans who are, you know, ready to go and know who they're voting for, but it's the young and the not well informed who come at the end. So I was worried about Pratt from the beginning because the gap between he and the city councilwoman was about 6 or 7 points, which isn't a lot. And I felt good about Hilton being in the runoff, but I was worried about him not being in the first place again because of the same thing. He was, you know, the Republicans turned in their ballots early, got him in, and the younger, more liberal, less informed voters got him in later.
7: So you think that it's possible that Rahman, who's to the left of Bass, would get the majority of the last batch of votes, not Bass, who really hasn't budged in her 34% total?
8: Yeah, that's one way of putting it. Another way of putting it is Pratt's share of the final tranche of votes, those that were mailed in at towards the very end of the campaign. Say, you know, the election's Tuesday, say the ballots that are mailed on Thursday, Friday, or Friday and Saturday and Sunday and Monday, that those ballots would be, would tend to go for the more liberal, progressive candidate. Yeah, I would.
7: Here's Speaker Johnson when asked, cut 10.
9: They are counting votes weeks after the election. We have entire nations with huge populations, like India, that can count their votes in 24 to 48
10: hours. So you're saying it's rigged like the president?
9: I'm not saying it's rigged. I'm saying it stinks to high heaven, and everybody knows that. Let's remove the appearance of impropriety. Let's have, what a concept. Let's have votes on an election the day of the election. That's what many states are able to do. I think California is playing around with this.
10: But what evidence is there to prove that there was this rigged?
9: Some of these efforts are so diabolical and so far upstream it is impossible to prove. But I think everybody knows instinctively something is wrong here.
7: So, you know, Speaker's not somebody to talk in hyperbole. He, you know, it doesn't feel right.
8: Yeah. Look, my yes, absolutely. And look, the only people whose ballots, in my opinion, ought to be allowed to arrive late are the military serving abroad. Because, you know, getting mail from, you know, fill in the blank, a base in Korea or a base in Germany or a Air Force facility in the Indian Ocean or, you know, U.S. troops in the Middle East is going to be difficult. But the idea that you can, that any ballot that is postmarked by Election Day and received within 7 days can be counted is just, it invites this kind of distrust that California is doing themselves absolutely no good by doing this. And what's also interesting to me is if you look at states that do allow mail-in voting, but have, you know, have a shorter time frame during which they can be received, there's no real difference in the turnout between, say, Florida and Texas and California. And why? Because people, if you set down a reasonable rule, they'll live by it. They don't have a reasonable rule.
7: Hey, Carl, I didn't look at the state in detail, but does anything pop out? You know, they redistrict and they're supposed to get more Democratic seats. Now, people think it's a guarantee. It's not a guarantee. Did you see anything in California that the Republican Party is showing itself in the primaries?
8: Well, what we did see is that between Hilton and Bianco, that roughly 40%, just under 40% of the total vote was cast for two visibly Republican candidates. That should say something about the state. That should say that the Republicans, you know, could in a statewide race get 45 or 50% of the vote on a good day. But we're not going to end up with 40% of the delegation being Republicans because they really did do a great job of gerrymandering the Republicans out of the seats. But no, we have two incumbents, one coming from Orange County and one coming from Riverside. Ken Calvert, who's a senior Republican on appropriations and probably one of the leading experts in the House on national defense issues. I was pleased that he came in first in the race against a fellow Republican. I hate to see young Kim, who's a very nice person, come and be redistricted in with him. But I was delighted to see Ken Calvert, who's really important to advocating for a strong national defense. The guy knows more about the defense budget and the defense needs of our country than probably anybody outside of that funny-shaped building across the river.
7: So looking right now at the Spurs and Knicks, is it possible for you to root for a New York team?
8: No, but I got to tell you, I'm glad they have a guy named Carl. In fact,
7: Anthony Towns.
8: Yeah. In fact, I don't know if you saw it, but Speaker Hakeem Jeffries attacked the president by saying, "I don't think he knows the difference between Karl Rove and Carl Towns." So I started getting a lot of grief from my friends. So I circulated a picture of me in a basketball uniform holding a white thing saying, "Not Cat, but the other Carl."
7: Right. So. And by the way, Carl, there's politicians that try to do things to win over people. Donald Trump is a Knick fan. He's got 40 years of video and pictures. And Hakeem Jeffries just can't help polarization. And at that moment, it's unbelievable. He's like, "I don't even think he knows the Knicks." I'm like, "What are you, crazy? Just pick your spots." Yeah.
8: Well, and look, this is how bad our culture has gotten. I mean, why say anything at all? Just let him enjoy the game. And you're right. The amazing thing to me is he was a Knicks fan back when the Knicks were, not exactly the winning team that they are today. I mean, it was the fashionable place to be in the 70s and 80s to go to the Knicks games, and lots of celebrities did so. And so did President Trump, then New York real estate mogul Donald Trump. So, but it's a sign of how pathetic.
7: So, Carl, if you had a client that was an athlete or a sports fan, Trump has made it clear, "I'm going to UFC events." He went to the Super Bowl. He goes to Daytona 500. Now he goes to IndyCar. And now he goes to the NBA. This is a positive electorate. Not only does he like sports, isn't that a positive politically?
8: Well, it is if people develop a sense that the interest is authentic.
7: Yeah.
8: And look, you see at these UFC games and you see him at these other sporting events, and it's clear he enjoys it.
7: Yeah.
8: Now, he may not be, I worked for a guy who was an incredible baseball nut. George W. Bush could tell you the starting lineup of the 1934 Cards, I mean, it was that kind of baseball fascination. But Trump clearly enjoys the whole milieu of sporting events. And so for the Democrat, for Hakeem to make fun of him, I mean, it gave the president an opportunity. And look, if the president was at a chess match, we'd all say he'd be, politic, and we wouldn't see it as authentic. But, the New York man about town, part of the rule of being a New York man about town in the 60s, 70s, 80s, and 90s was you got to take an interest in sports, and he clearly did.
7: Yep. Karl Rove, and not like Hillary Clinton, wants to be a Yankee fan to run in the New York. Everyone knew she was not a Yankee fan, but
8: I'm a Texas man. By God, I'm for anything from Texas. Get up against those New Yorkers. We're gonna come on. We may be down, but we're not out.
7: Karl Rove, thanks so much, sir. Karl Anthony Rove, back in a moment.
6: Don't go anywhere. Brian Kilmeade will be right back.

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16: I thought we made some strides in terms of the ball movement and playing with our teammates, setting screens, trusting the basketball would find the right guy for our shot. I thought we showed better poise at times. I thought we finished the game still with some things that need improvement, but stronger than we did the last few games, first two games. And I just thought we were in attack mode, but also as a collective group. And I thought it showed itself in terms of something would happen, whether it was an initial action or a guy trying to get to the paint. And if they didn't have a clear advantage, they were looking for their teammates. And because we were doing that throughout the night, it was much clearer for their teammates to expect where the ball was going and when it was going to get to them. And
17: thanks, Coach. That was pretty detailed. That's Spurs coach Mitch Johnson, obviously happy. His team is very much alive, taking game three on the road. Game four will be a different story, I think. The Knicks got a wake-up call. They no longer are afraid to blow a long winning streak. And now they're ready to go and please their fans at home.

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1: Israelis in the United States, we have a lot of shared interests, but we also have some situations where our interests diverge. And I think what the president has been very clear here is that while Israel obviously has some objectives that it has, the United States' main objective in Iran is to ensure that Iran does not have a nuclear weapon. And we've actually, thanks to what's happened over the last few months, but really over the last year and a half, we've created the space necessary where the president believes, and I think that he's right, that we can get the long-term settlement to Iran's nuclear deal. Now, Israel may like that. They may not like that.
2: Okay. I don't see where our interests diverge from Israel. I really don't. I mean, Hezbollah, we

0: but they certainly are our enemy. So, I mean, to me, like blaming the election and the fall and Israel's aggression on the fact that their peace talks haven't progressed more with Iran is folly. Farley Weiss joins us now, president of the Israeli Justice League. Farley, I see some elements of the administration who just want to create a little bit of a schism between Israel and the U.S. Do you see that too?
1: It could be. I think that they should go big. They're too going for like the nuclear, which they've already done an amazing job of setting it back dramatically than no other president has done. But I think the fact is that they need to go after the regime because it won't be a peaceful world as long as this evil regime in Iran exists. And they need to arm the Kurds, and they need to do whatever they can because we can't come to an agreement that this regime, forget signing, they may sign something, but that they will keep. That won't happen.
0: Here's President Trump, cut 18.
2: If we go and bomb, which we can do very easily if we want, and we spend another 2 or 3 weeks bombing, they'll have nothing left whatsoever, but you won't have the strait open for months. If we do the bombing, you know, a lot of people are going to be killed. Who wants to do that? I don't. And we'll have a signed document that's actually stronger than doing the bombing. What has proven to be a very powerful thing is the blockade. The blockades turned out to be much stronger than bombing. And it was really a combination. It was our initial thrust and then the blockade. But, you know, their economy is really suffering and they're going to make a deal.
0: The blockade is working. No doubt about it. But the president says operationally, I assume militarily, he says it's hard to bomb them and keep the strait open at the same time. Your thoughts?
1: Well, I think that what he did was they did the bombing without closing the strait to Iranian shipping. It was only after they agreed to their first ceasefire that was supposed to last 2 weeks, that was supposed to be contingent on Iran opening their Hormuz, is when then Iran reneged on their agreement, and then the United States blocked Iranian shipping. They've never done the combination of the blockade with the bombing. And I think that's what really needs to be done. I just think that restraining Israel, letting Israel do what they need to do only increases the bargaining power of the United States. And the regime only will come to it a bye-bye agreement if they fear the regime falling. The economically devastating them is not stopping the regime from just holding out for terms that they want.
0: So what is the sense in Israel? I was talking to someone on the Trump team yesterday, and they say, well, you have to understand, the prime minister has an election to win in the fall. And I thought, so? I mean, is election to win in the fall to destroy Hezbollah? Yeah. Any fall, any spring, any winter. It's always the goal of anybody who wants to be prime minister. Leaving Hezbollah alone, I don't, you know, if Hezbollah is not bombing from Lebanon into Israel, I don't see the prime minister initiating. But that's not the case, is it?
1: Look at it. No country would allow any part of their country to become uninhabitable because of bombs hitting their country, which is what Hezbollah has done. Mind you, Hezbollah was supposed to abide by a ceasefire just like a week or two ago, in which they broke. And they've broken ceasefires numerous times, even October 8th, 2023, they broke a ceasefire they agreed to. They keep breaking agreements because their goal is destruction of Israel. They don't care if they destroyed Lebanon in the process. They're just, and any country, any normal country, any leader of any normal country wants to make sure that everyone in any part of the country can live securely. And Hezbollah is not allowing Israelis to live in the north securely. So until that happens, the only way to stop Hezbollah is militarily. There's no diplomatic solution to them because all they care about is destroying Israel, and they won't stop until they're destroyed.
0: So Farley, let me ask you a couple of questions. Has Israel bombed Egypt? Have they bombed Jordan? Have they bombed Syria? Have they bombed the UAE, Saudi Arabia, Qatar, Kuwait? What's the answer to that, Farley?
1: Look, Israel only does things to defend them and themselves, and they're not bombing the other countries like Iran's been bombing them. Iran is going after everybody, but mainly their whole goal, their big thing, is to go after Israel and the United States. Those are their two main people they want to go after, their countries they want to go after, and they're the biggest enemy in the world in the sense of spreading terrorism throughout the world. I mean, they're going after our president of the United States, President Trump. They tried to assassinate him twice. They tried to assassinate his daughter, Ivanka, now. These people are, have

0: emerge pure evil. And we need to go out there and try to go after their regime. And even if it takes time, but we don't have to put troops on the ground. There are people within the regime only has 20% of support of the people. That's not popular. They will be overthrown. The question is timing, and the sooner the better.
1: There is protest right now in Iran. It was over the weekend. Did you see that?
0: Yeah, I saw that. There's a lot of people who want to protest, but when they massacred 40,000 of their own people and wounded over like around 200,000 of their own people, it's hard for people to protest. The bravery of the Iranian people is extraordinary. But I think what they want is the ability not just protest, they want the ability to have arms because they want to be able to overthrow the regime. And they're bringing in foreigners to help protect the regime in Iran. And that needs to, they fear the regime and they need to have more fear.
1: So I want to know where the talks are going. And in talking to people close to the president, they might be talking to the supreme leader as well as the foreign minister. But then I put on CNN this morning and I said, oh, they're doing an interview in Iran with the head of the Iranian parliament's National Security and Foreign Policy Committee. I wonder what he has to say. So let's listen. Cut 23.
2: We do not see a serious will to reach a framework that could actually be implemented. And I think with regard to Iran's blocked assets, this is in fact a very clear and prominent example of that. As for uranium, enriched materials, enrichment itself, and nuclear issues, we are not currently negotiating on those matters. There is no discussion of them, because it is not intended that we should have negotiations on those issues at this stage.
1: What's he talking about? The president never opens up his mouth without saying it starts with nuclear. So this guy says we're not even talking about nuclear. What am I supposed to believe on this? Who are we talking to? Is this a plan to contradict each other?
0: Well, I mean, I think that when you're dealing with, Henry Kissinger once said, when you're dealing with people who are murderers, they can also be liars. So you don't know whatever they've said publicly is clearly different from what they're saying privately, but the problem is what they've said privately and what they've agreed to, like when they said they would open the Strait of Hormuz 6 weeks ago and they haven't done it, is that they're not keeping to their private commitments. And so Iran's the only country in the world that doesn't have a nuclear weapon that enriches their own uranium and enriches it to levels that can only be used for military purposes at 60%. And so clearly they want to get a nuclear weapon. Their goal is to get a nuclear weapon. And that only President Trump has shown the courage to try to stop them from doing it by bombing them and set the weapon systems back, which was only, according to Tony Blinken, the Biden Secretary of State, was only weeks away.
1: So Farley, a lot of people on the left, including people like Anthony Blinken, say, well, they were at 3% until Donald Trump ripped up the JCPOA. Or else we wouldn't have a nuclear problem right now. What do you say?
0: Ron Dermer, then the Israeli ambassador to the United States, said when President Trump assassinated Soleimani, the main Iranian general, for 9 months, they stopped doing anything on their nuclear program at that point in time until Joe Biden was elected president. And then they proceeded with their nuclear program. So the whole main problem with the Iranian nuclear program is all due to the decisions of the Obama administration, when they lifted sanctions into the JCPOA and the Biden administration, in which they alleviated sanctions, and all of a sudden, because of the alleviation of sanctions and Iran getting a financial windfall, they were able to fund Hezbollah and Hamas, which led to the October 7, 2023 attack on Israel. When President Trump has sanctioned Iran, they weakened them economically, and now you're close to being able to get the regime replaced, and they need to go for it and do everything you can to replace the regime and make the whole world safer.
1: Well, I want you to comment on this. The same guy said this about this military operation that's now in a ceasefire. Cut 25.
3: As we had promised, we acted accordingly. The powerful armed forces of the Islamic Republic of Iran, they act upon their stated commitments with speed and precision and make their American and Zionist enemies regret their actions.
1: You think American and Zionist enemies regret their actions?
0: No, I think that they're in shock that the United States under President Trump and Israel has stand up to the regime. Iran was considered a top 20 military power, and they've been obliterated in this war. They've been crushed. They have no air force, no navy. They have They're economically losing hundreds of millions of dollars a day. They're being economically destroyed, and they had a water shortage before this happened. So they're getting obliterated, and but they still talk like Baghdad Bob from the Iraq War, trying to talk about how tough they are, or they have all these surprises, but when every time they attack, there's no surprises there because they've launched their whatever they had, and they are getting weaker every day.
1: So General Jack Keane weighed in on what he's seen so far, and look, he's making it clear, and I agree with him in talking to the military people, that we just need 10 to 2 more weeks to finish up these military targets, to further let Iran know how much damage has been done to him and let the world know. Cut 27.
4: The Iranians' objective of dragging the negotiations out is what they're about here, and they believe this is in their head. They think if they drag it out and get it close to the midterm elections in the United States, they pay a lot of attention to it, the likelihood is President Trump would not re-attack. I think that is also likely a miscalculation. Why? The evidence is clear. President Trump got into a negotiated deal timeline with the Iranians before the 12-day war. He gave them 60 days. They didn't come to a deal. Just like we're struggling with them now. On the 61st day, he green-lighted Israel to attack Iran, which began the 12-day war. I believe they're miscalculating once again. They underestimated the president then, and I think they're underestimating him again.
1: Yeah, I mean, if you give him no choice, he's going to take action. But with the president, people like to say he's a callous guy, narcissistic, all these things. But he has more caring about casualties than almost any American leader I know. I'm not saying they all don't care. But he does not look at them as numbers. He looks at them as families, Farley, and he meets those families at Dover.
0: Yeah, no question. He is, I think rightfully so, very careful about putting people in harm's way and very concerned about every casualty impacts him, and it's important to him to try to minimize it. And the lack of casualties in the United States was far below what anyone expected with this war. I think it was 14. Something like that. It's unbelievable the success under Pete Hegseth and of the U.S. military in this battle. And I think that I think that even if they try to drag it out to the midterms, after the midterms, President Trump will take action because he stopped Israel in the first 12-day war with Iran and told them not to kill Khomeini. And then eventually he saw that Iran wasn't stopping, and he went over and joined Israel and killed Khomeini. And if Iran doesn't keep their words of things, President Trump will act. I have confidence that he will do so. Just a matter of when.
1: In an interview with a Tehranian news outlet, the foreign minister said it was pretty clear that the U.S. hit the side of a building to kill the people they wanted and left the other one intact, so they didn't kill the people that they didn't want to. So we had the targeting ability. It wasn't obliterate. It was to wipe out the people in charge of that evil regime. Farley Rice, thanks so much. The president of the Israeli Justice Organization. Back with more to know in just a moment. See you at the top of the hour on Outnumbered. You listen to the Brian Kilmeade Show. So glad you're here.

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7: I'm Gianna Gelosi with your Fox True Crime Minute. A Texas man who's facing a capital murder charge in connection with the death of his pregnant wife has fled the country. On May 4th, the attorney for Lee Mongerson Gilley says his client cut off his ankle monitor before boarding a plane to Canada, then flew from Canada to Italy, where he was taken into custody by authorities. There, he allegedly told officials that he was seeking asylum because he was being wrongfully prosecuted and feared he would face the death penalty. The 39-year-old was charged with capital murder in 2025 in connection with the killing of his pregnant wife, Christina Bauer Gilley, on October 7, 2024. Gilley initially told police that she died of an overdose and he attempted to perform CPR. An autopsy suggested otherwise. She had trauma to her neck and face more consistent with strangulation. Gilley was arrested in 2024, released on $1 million bail, and required to wear that ankle monitor. In 2025, prosecutors say he spoke with a woman about a plan to flee to Mexico. 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I'm Gianna Gelosi with your Fox True Crime Minute.
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0: that makes you think. 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
1: Hi, everyone. Welcome back. Top of the hour, I'll be on outnumbered, but I realized I found out I needed to know more. And no reason to say anymore. All right, let's begin here. First Lady back in action again. Man, she's been active this second term. She'll host today America's Next Generation AI Talent at a White House award ceremony recognizing students who competed in a nationwide AI challenge. Now, this is somewhat controversial in that some people graduating college are upset, but what she wants to do is make people familiar with AI. Why? Because she wants people to be hired and comfortable, but actually practical when it comes to picking a college. I love that she's doing that, and it all happened today. Next, the Maha brand keeps on racking up wins. Just yesterday, HHS Secretary RFK Jr. announced that nearly 20 more medical schools signed on to the Trump administration's nutritional pledge, committing to stronger nutritional education requirements. There's no such thing as Republican or Democratic children, he said. In Iowa's gubernatorial primary, businessman Zach Lund, backed by Maha Action, defeated a Trump-endorsed candidate on that. He went on to say the Maha movement is one of the most powerful movements in the country. Meanwhile, Cory Booker said of Maha, quote, "We should be telling those loving moms and dads that they are right. Right about the chemicals, right about the ultra-processed foods, right about the chronic disease." So he doesn't want to give RFK credit. But here's the thing. He deserves it. You know what? In medical schools, they don't have any courses on nutrition. Next. Brooke Hogan says cops missed the mark in her dad's death in a probe. Brooke Hogan isn't celebrating the Clearwater Police Department closing the book on Hulk's death investigation. This is according to TMZ. Police announced that there's been no evidence to indicate that Hulk's death was anything other than natural. Brooke tells TMZ she was stunned to see the department publicly thank her for her cooperation because she said she felt like an outsider through the entire process. Quote, "There's been an inconsistencies from the beginning. I think the CWPD misses the mark by not immediately making a big investigation and not questioning everything and everybody about the gate." She also, out of the gate, she says that the department's public acknowledgement felt like a slap in the face. Next. The world's largest game of human foosball played in Ontario. The Ontario Lottery and Gaming Company celebrated the upcoming FIFA World Cup by doing this FIFA game. The event at Humber Polytechnic Lakeshore Campus West over in Canada involved 254 participants holding on to giant horizontal poles and attempting to kick a soccer ball into an oversized goal. Quote, "Soccer is about teamwork, energy, shared experience, and a human foosball Guinness World Record attempt to bring those elements to life." Remember, the FIFA World Cup isn't just about America. Canada's hosting, and so is Mexico. Next, the top five ghost movies of all time. You ready? Number five, The Sixth Sense. Top four, The Conjuring, 2013. Three, Ghost. Jeff Zucker crafted a genre masterpiece. Poltergeist is number two. And number one, The Shining.
2: How many have you seen?
1: 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No. Number two, I saw Poltergeist when it first came out.
2: Okay.
1: Still scared.
2: Yes.
1: 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It's really fantastic.
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10: Breaking news at Town Hall. I'm Bob Agnew in Washington. Los Angeles City Council member Nithya Raman will be the second candidate to advance to the November Los Angeles mayoral runoff election, overtaking Spencer Pratt. The Associated Press election team made the call last night.
11: So Raman has been gaining on Spencer Pratt ever since Election Day, and Raman passed Pratt in the vote count on Sunday night by about 3,000 votes. That lead grew on Monday night to a point in which the Associated Press was comfortable calling that race for Raman.
10: That is reporter Stephen Olemonker. More midterm primaries today. Maine voters deciding key nominees for governor and a closely watched U.S. Senate race, one that will determine who challenges Republican Senator Susan Collins, the incumbent there this fall. South Carolina's marquee contest is a crowded Republican primary for governor, with multiple high-profile candidates competing to succeed term-limited Governor Henry McMaster and likely heading toward a runoff. In Nevada, both parties choosing nominees in pivotal statewide races, led by a competitive governor's primary that could shape control of one of the country's key battleground states. Love him or hate him, President Trump made history last night as he became the first ever sitting president to attend the NBA Finals at Madison Square Garden.
12: A mix of boos and cheers for the commander-in-chief as he appears on the TV screen at Madison Square Garden during the national anthem. The Knicks fall to the Spurs 115-111. The Knicks lead the series 2-1, Game 4 Wednesday night in New York City.
10: That is correspondent Laura Winters reporting. Used home sales accelerated to their fastest pace since December, a sharp turnaround in May, and demand for the housing market after a lackluster start to the spring home buying season. Meanwhile, sales also rose 3.2% compared with May of last year. You'll find more on these stories at townhall.com.
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10: Here's Rich Thomason now with a midday Wall Street Business Report.
14: Oil prices have retreated and Wall Street began the day with gains as markets try to recover some of last week's sell-off. U.S. benchmark crude dropped $1.68 to $89.62 per barrel. That's still higher than before the Iran war. A barrel of U.S. crude was under $70 prior to the conflict. Major airlines have been punished by soaring fuel prices. U.S. airlines spent more than $6 billion on jet fuel in April. That's up 78% from a year ago, according to government data. OpenAI has filed preliminary paperwork to potentially become a publicly traded company. OpenAI says it hasn't decided on timing yet, as there are some advantages to remaining private. The move follows Anthropic's June announcement of its own IPO plans. For the Wall Street Business Report, I'm Mitch Thomason.
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I'm Wes Pruitt. I'm with Blake Russ. Today, talking about all things financial. Here for the next hour, we invite you to call in. We're at 281-558-5738, 281-558-KSEV. Take a look at what's going on in the markets today. Stocks are lower to mixed, I would say. The indexes are all lower. Dow Jones down 275 points. That's down about 0.5%. The S&P 500 down about 1.4% on the day. The NASDAQ down about 2.4% on the day. So tech stocks, stocks are actually up first thing right off the bat this morning, but giving back their gains so far today. More of the value names are higher. Like I look at a basket of dividend value stocks, and a lot of them are higher on the day. So kind of a rotation going on from growth to value so far this morning. Oil prices, West Texas crude down in

0: $91 a barrel continues to, you know, not go crazy.
1: Yeah.
0: Diesel price is still very expensive. The price of a gallon of diesel is now about $5.50. That's up 45% from the $3.80 before the Iran deal started in late February. And if you've been driving on highway recently, and you feel like, hey, gosh, these 18-wheelers, they're just driving more slowly. There is data that they actually are. So commercial drivers drove about 4% slower in late April compared to the start of the year, according to INRIX, which is a transportation analytics company. And why are they driving slower? To save money on fuel. Slower speeds on the highway obviously reduces drag and it increases fuel efficiency. And slowing down by even a few miles an hour can save truckers hundreds of dollars in fuel a week. You know, us in our cars that are very fuel efficient for the most part nowadays, or a lot more than they used to be, we're not slowing down yet. People aren't switching into eco mode from comfort, right?
1: Right.
0: The turning off the couple cylinders. Because there's just no evidence by INRIX that actual cars are slowing down just yet. But the truckers are. Truck drivers, especially the owner-operators, who typically cover their own expenses, are trying to find ways to mitigate costs that they can't pass on to their customers. And really, improving fuel economy is one way. Newer trucks often have built-in displays that calculate the fuel economy in real time. So if you see, okay, I'm going 64 miles an hour, and now I go 61 miles an hour, and it saves me an extra mile a gallon a mile, that can help. INRIX tracked more than 60 million commercial truck trips across 10 major U.S. metro areas, including New York, L.A., Chicago, Dallas, for the first 4 months of the year. And in addition to the slight slowdown, they found that the average trip length is down by about 2%. So they're slightly taking smaller trips. Typical 18-wheeler costs about like $1,200 to fill up. And, you know, that's with current prices. So you think about before, that was about $750. So significant difference in the diesel. And obviously it depends on where you're filling up too. Like, if you're driving from Texas to California and you've got to come back, it's a lot more expensive in California than in Texas. Slowing down does come with its own costs. Truck drivers operating on the spot market who are paid by the mile, so they get hired, you know, by the mile, they are paid the same rate, even if they work longer hours by driving slower. And trucking companies with long-term customers generally can just pass on the higher fuel costs in a fuel surcharge to their customers. But the independent drivers who take short-term contracts, they typically don't get to pass these on. They just have to eat the costs. Many commercial drivers already practice very fuel-efficient habits. They use cruise control when they can, and they try to drive with a feather foot instead of lead foot on the acceleration and braking, because that's really where most of you, where it matters.
1: You lose a lot of miles per gallon on the fast acceleration.
0: Other things they can do on days that aren't too hot, they have a fan in the dashboard they can turn on for ventilation rather than crank up the air conditioning, which burns fuel.
1: Okay.
0: But they usually do not open a window because opening a window creates more drag and reduces the fuel efficiency. And many of the newer trucks have high-tech systems that get the best mileage when they run actually around 70 miles an hour. So it's not like they have to go drastically slower, but maybe instead of going 74, they're going 70.
1: Yeah, I mean, I guess that makes sense. As gas gets more expensive, they're going to keep trying to find ways to cut some corners, right, and make those dollars go a little further.
0: So we've talked about here in Texas, there's on I-45, there's a company that's testing driverless trucks, 18-wheelers. They still, I think almost all the time, have a driver in the driver's seat, even though if they're not actively maneuvering the vehicle. But in Arizona, PepsiCo has 35 driverless trucks on the road. They're the first major consumer goods company that has disclosed that, hey, we're using these large-scale autonomous trucks on public roads. And they're moving Pepsi products from bottling plants to storage facilities to stores like Walmart or Dollar General. And, you know, they're really the only ones that are using nobody in the car. There's nobody in the car right now. They have multiple cameras mounted on the front and the back, as well as radar and LiDAR, just like when you see like the Waymos driving around. Mm-hmm. Inside the cab, there does remain a steering wheel and air conditioning, actually, because they have all this technology. They have the big screen showing the footage from the cameras, and they have to continue to have air conditioning in the cars no matter what to keep the equipment cooler.
1: Right.
0: They said in future generations, they won't technically require a steering wheel or even a cab, but they've got to have some type of cooling system to cool the onboard computers. And they've been working with this company since 2012, testing it. And now, 4 years later, they are using it. And so far, they've had no accidents on public roads. In instances where they're making delivery to a store, they have an employee that meets the truck at the store to unload it. And many of the company's delivery drivers have also been sales representatives, too. So now they don't have to travel with the truck. It allows them more time to interact with store customers and, you know, do more actual selling than driving in along with the vehicle. They have said that so far these driverless trucks are more reliable than human drivers. Their on-time performance is 99% when they factor out uncontrollable variables, it's hard to say for me, like weather and traffic. And these trucks are performing best when they're doing repetitive trips, like a 14-mile trip between a bottling plant storage facility, where it's just back and forth, where maybe a human driver, it's like, gosh, this is monotonous. Just there's a psychological aspect of it, too. Like, if you're just driving the same 5-mile route every day, taking stuff from a plant to a storage facility, that's probably going to weigh on your job performance at some point.
1: Right.
0: Whereas these driverless trucks don't have a conscience. And there's no emotions. So it doesn't. They're not, you know, I need to stop and get a snack, or I'm going to be a little bit lazy on this trip. They perform better when the route has fewer variables compared to routes that have more pickups and deliveries. They also anticipate training and retraining and redeploying some of the drivers that would typically do this type of work, including managing new equipment, synchronizing, you know, who's going to, the logistics of it all. But ultimately, they say, hey, we do expect to hire fewer drivers.
1: Interesting to factor in.
0: It's almost like just an extension of the warehouse automation that's already taken place.
1: Right. No, I mean, I guess that makes sense to a degree, for sure. And, you know, it's not just trucks that are undergoing a lot of changes. I mean, the auto industry as a whole, you know, for us consumers, has changed a lot over the last 6 years. I mean, the U.S. auto industry is having to face, some sobering new math. About 1 million fewer new cars are being sold every year than there were back in 2020.
0: Gosh, that's wild.
1: People just aren't buying as many new cars. And for years, forecasters have been saying, oh, well, we're building back to it. We're getting closer. Well, actually, now
0: there
1: it's stagnated.
0: There was the chip shortage or whatever.
1: Right. Yep. It's stagnated, and it's going down. And people are just letting their cars get older. Automakers have said they're planning for sales of new cars to shrink this year after consumers are just pulled in too many different directions, right? They're balking at prices that have risen to around $50,000 for a new car on average. I mean, they've just gotten so ridiculously expensive. Americans used to buy about 17 million cars and trucks a year before the pandemic. And really, experts aren't expecting the market to return to that level until the end of this decade or even later. And they're forecasting sales for this year to be about 16 million vehicles, so a full million less. While around a quarter of models of new cars in the U.S. go for between $25,000 and $35,000, an even larger number of vehicles purchased top $55,000.
0: Mm-hmm.
1: This is according to data from the car shopping website Edmunds. Historically, stagnating sales meant automakers were going to juice demand by rolling out big deals and incentives that eroded their profit margins. But that hasn't been the case this time. You know, the automaking giants are still making solid profits, even while selling fewer vehicles, because selling large, you know, trucks and SUVs that dominates most automakers' lineups are far more lucrative than selling a bigger volume of cheaper cars. So buyers are left with fewer options. You can go buy a used car, but those are also climbing in price. So more frequently, people are choosing to keep their old cars running longer than they would have before. Profits from more expensive vehicles have helped offset the higher cost of doing business in the auto industry. These days, nearly every automaker is paying billions of dollars in tariffs now, and they're also erasing billions from their balance sheet. Investments where most automakers just got a little too far ahead of themselves and the demand just hasn't been there for continued growth.
0: Mm-hmm.
1: So automakers have just been able to maintain discipline this time around. They haven't been as concerned with their market share. They've been more concerned with, you know, maintaining the profit margins that they enjoyed during the chip shortages when they could charge, you know, really high prices because supply was low and demand was really high, and they're not slashing prices to outsell each other like they used to.
0: Yeah.
1: So it's kind of a new playbook in this auto industry. So it's yet to be seen what's going to happen to that playbook in the midst of a longer term recession. What happens when that hits? But for now, not expecting to see car prices come down, and really not seeing dealers get aggressive and try to win market share right now. They're just happy with the status quo.
0: I've got another story about what the dealers are having to do, and just like now that people are keeping their cars longer. But let's take a break first. We invite you to call in 281-558-5738, 281-558-KSEV. We'll be right back here on Money Matters.
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0: 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There's higher interest rates. They don't want to spend money on it. Others are just hanging on to their cars because they can. There's been advancements in engineering and materials and safety technology that today's cars can just last longer, and there's not as much of like a difference between a car now and a car from 5 years ago.
1: I feel like that's a deviation from like what we've been, like the adage of like, oh, things just aren't made like they used to. Like, you know, you used to be able to...
0: Yeah, you do think like, the quality's not as good.
1: The quality's not as good.
0: There's some stuff that definitely is not
1: the case. But the cars, now that like the technology has been there long enough, like it's hard. It would be hard for me to go back to owning a car that didn't have like a backup camera.
0: Right.
1: Like I enjoy some of those things.
0: I have a 6-year-old car, and if I went to buy the new vehicle, the new model of the car I have today. I do not have adaptive cruise control.
1: Mm-hmm.
0: That is literally the only difference.
1: Yeah.
0: The engine, I think, is exactly the same. And the looks are pretty much the same. The technology, I have more physical buttons in my car now than the new model. That's just like all touchless. I don't want that. Like, there's not really an incentive.
1: It's nice to have a button.
0: Yes, there's not as much of an incentive. And safety-wise, do I think there have been huge safety leaps in the last 6 years? Like, maybe marginally, but I don't think considerably. The average vehicle on U.S. roads is 13 years old. That's a historic high and up 10% from about a decade ago. And while cars have gotten steadily older over the last 15 years, which really started that shift around COVID, it's actually accelerated in recent years as people are just buying, like you mentioned, less new cars, so that average age keeps getting older. And it's reshaping the economics of buying, selling, and fixing cars here in the U.S. So car makers, long time, were just like laser-focused on the new car market. They poured resources into marketing new cars, propping up used car sales, aftermarket parts, maintenance work. But dealers are really investing in their repair shops now. They're adding service bays. They're making things customer friendly, which was maybe only thought of as a luxury car brand thing in previous days,
1: mm-hmm.
0: like to have a good dealer experience after you buy the car. But competition for repair work continues to mount. There's all these mom and pop mechanics. There's the big franchise oil chain shops and tire chain shops that are vying for a piece of the business for car maintenance. Wall Street really used to gauge the auto industry's health by how many new cars drove off dealer lots.
1: Mm-hmm.
0: But this year, you know, they're going to sell about 16 million new cars, but increasingly the big money is in keeping the existing fleet alive. That's because, like you mentioned, new car sales show no imminent sign of rebounding. Even used car sales are flat. There's not enough of them to meet demand. And consumers a lot of times now just have they're handcuffed to their current vehicles, and they have no like financial choice but to repair their existing car.
1: Right.
0: Usually when a company, like a car company, launches an ad campaign, it's to sell a new model or to tout a financing deal or a lease deal. But now these car makers are doing marketing efforts to convince people to get their cars fixed at the company's dealerships. And there's a perception out there that dealer service is not competitive, whether it's a service experience or on price, and the dealers are trying to change that narrative. Independent repair shops have really proliferated in the recent years, and they are taking customers from dealers, even before a dealer's warranty is up. Used to, you would never consider to go to like, why would I go to this independent repair shop if I'm still under warranty and there's a chance that like the warranty is going to cover
1: right, the repair.
0: My repair that they have. Well, at dealerships around the country, perks are on the rise for customers who want to keep their older vehicles running. And it's a shift now for an industry that's been pretty slow historically adapting to like a culture of customer convenience. They haven't really done that. Traditionally, dealers are known for long waits. Their pricing is like you kind of get it after the fact.
1: Yep.
0: And they have inflexible hours. Well, now they want to win the business, and they're having, you know, building nicer lounges for people to wait in. They've got free coffee, cappuccino machines. They say, hey, we'll get your stuff done in an hour. You know, I think a huge deal now has been the, instead of having to use loaner cars, they can just get you an Uber or Lyft to and from the dealership and pay for that. That's a huge convenience thing. You don't have to, like, wait on a shuttle, or you aren't locked into waiting there. And for these dealers, they would actually rather do this because they make way more profitability fixing cars than selling a new one.
1: Oh, I mean, that just makes total sense.
0: The
1: right?
0: service business,
1: the markup
0: now,
1: is huge. Yeah,
0: the service business now comprises around half of an average dealer franchise's gross profit.
1: Well, and you just think how many more existing vehicles there are than new vehicles.
0: Yeah.
1: Right? I mean, if the average person is keeping a car for 13 years,
0: yep.
1: there's 13 times the number of, you know, cars to service as there are to sell
0: yep.
1: in a given year. So, I mean, it makes sense that there's a bigger opportunity set there, and they figured out a way to get the pricing to where
0: yeah.
1: it's become even more profitable than it used to be.
0: So this is interesting, though. So the share of service visits done by people to dealers has actually fallen 12% in the last 8 years because people are going to these independent repair shops. And it's also like the biggest loss of business comes from customers with cars that are 2 to 5 years old when they're typically still under warranty. Dealers used to think of warranty as like locking in a customer for service mm-hmm. until the warranty's over, at least. And service visits are even down for cars fewer than 2 years old. And I think a big part of that is convenience. And a lot of times the dealers nowadays, as cities have sprawled out, dealers can be on the outskirts, and people value their time. And even if it's a short visit, they don't want to drive 20 minutes in traffic.
1: Yeah.
0: And then have to go pick their car back up when they can go right around the corner to the independent repair service shop. And
1: right.
0: It's a convenience thing.
1: And it feels like most of the time the work being done is not being covered by the manufacturer's warranty.
0: Yeah, you kind of know. Nowadays you can call it, hey, or if you have an idea what's going on, or you don't want to go out there and realize, you know, I spent all this time and it's not covered, and now do I want to do the repair or not,
1: right.
0: if it's not urgent.
1: But if you're going to go and just get, like, your general maintenance done, like, yeah, you're going to go to the place that's more convenient.
0: Yeah.
1: You're going to go to the place around the corner. That just makes sense. Call into the show at 281-558-5738. Wes, places, cities are seeing more and more youth sports facilities pop up. But they're not the youth sports facilities of the past. They are places like the converted warehouse in Greenpoint, Brooklyn, where you walk past the neon-lit ceiling, the conference room for film reviews,
0: mm-hmm.
1: in between games. You've got sleek new courts, and you really kind of get the idea of the new elevated state of youth sports in the United States. This program, or this facility, is a $4 million members-only basketball training facility for players aged 6 and up. It's a training facility that cost $4 million to convert.
0: Wow.
1: Members only, no just drop-ins. It's 12,500 square feet of space, and the membership fee is $500 a month. Since opening, they have been absolutely slammed, and they wish they would have built a bigger facility and more courts because they just don't have the space to accommodate all of the interest they've had. That's insane.
0: Yeah.
1: There's that many people vying for a spot to pay $500 a month for basketball training. Basketball has become a huge for-profit
0: engine.
1: Want to
0: spend money on their kids.
1: Yeah.
0: Yeah.
1: I mean, youth sports is now a $40 billion industry in the United States, with an average participating family spending more than $1,000 a year on one child's main sport.
0: Wow.
1: It's not on all their sports. It's on a single child's main sport. That is 46% more than in 2019. And this is research according to the Aspen Institute. It's far exceeded inflation. In May, as affordability concerns ripple across all avenues of spending now in the economy, there are concerns in youth sports. Two members of Congress introduced a bill that would limit private equity investments in little leagues, equipment, and related services.
0: Mm-hmm.
1: Parents, they found, will pull back on almost any expense, but they're not going to pull back on investing in their child's youth sport endeavors, with some private equity companies calling it a recession-proof type of industry. For cities, the boom has triggered a scramble to develop better, bigger, nicer facilities that serve, you know, travel moms and dads. But as sports culture is shifting away from, you know, playground basketball, sandlot baseball, street hockey, pickup games that, you know, we all grew up with, the environment's becoming increasingly costly and competitive. These days, basketball is becoming more of a country club sport. More players from wealthier backgrounds and competitive pressure for college scholarships mean that private training services are in high demand, and a greater number of college athletes have had these types of services than ever before. At the national level, there's a company in which Washington State that uses the franchise model. They offer computer vision and AI to gamify training. The company boasts over 20,000 members.
0: Wow.
1: And they have 60 locations across the country. And they want to have 600 locations in just the next 4 years. That's how fast they're expecting to grow. The Youth Sports Business Report has tracked hundreds of millions of dollars worth of investment in mixed-use retail and entertainment complexes built around youth sports tournaments. A proposed billion-dollar project in Florida, dubbed The Dynasty, would include 17 fields for soccer, football, baseball, lacrosse, plus indoor training facilities and two resort-style hotels and shopping all next to each other. And more of these facilities are popping up. There's one in Illinois.
0: And they'll charge you for parking, I'm sure.
1: Yeah! It's a $70 million facility that opened in July. They're booked for the next five years for tournaments.
0: Mm-hmm.
1: You know, there's just converting hundreds of acres across the country for these types of facilities, and they're only expected to grow. There's a company called Sports Facilities, and their, you know, developmental series where they help, you know, work on these types of projects in various scale, said they have 140 projects across the U.S. currently and 26 more in development, and that's one company.
0: Yeah.
1: It's just nuts what's popping up. Meanwhile, state governments are spending less money on parks than they have in years past. There was a report done by the LA 84 Foundation, which is a nonprofit that emerged when Los Angeles hosted the Summer Games in 1984, and they focus on, you know, accessible youth sports. The group found that in California, 78% of parents making less than $50,000 a year had trouble paying for their children's participation in sports. And so did half of those making over $100,000. You know, it feels like there's more barriers to entry than they used to be, right?
0: Yeah.
1: You're looking to, like, get a kid in third grade to try baseball, and you show up, and the kid's wearing, you know, sleeves, a leg compression, and, you know, out there looking like a, you know, miniature LeBron James on the basketball court, and kids are just like, yeah, I don't feel like I fit in with this. Like, I don't want to try.
0: Yeah.
1: And, like, third grade. And participation levels overall haven't decreased. 6% more kids have played a team sport in 20,

0: field or like soccer field. Like you used to just kind of have some sprawling facilities and you could do more pickup games or have like neighborhood leagues where it was a little less intense. Yep. But like here in Houston, we've got SBMSA and like, you know, you got two practices a week, two games a week. They don't have enough fields. You can have kindergartners playing a basketball game starting at 8 p.m. I'm like, my kindergartner's asleep by 8 p.m. Like, not trying to compete at basketball. It's just wild. And then if you look at the 100 largest U.S. cities, 65% of them have less park space per person now than they did a decade ago. It's just declining as, you know, the urban population grows.
1: Yeah, like, I'm trying to think of, like, what sport would be inexpensive, less expensive to play. And now you have the travel aspect.
0: It's so the travel older, aspect that, is big.
1: That's a big one. But, you know, that doesn't start usually until a little bit later.
0: But I feel like, I mean, soccer is one of the most accessible sports there is, right? You really just need a ball and two goals and some dirt. And you're good to go.
1: And, like, you can find lots of places to play tennis.
0: Yeah, there's lots of neighborhood courts.
1: Golf,
0: you can figure that out.
1: We'll talk about golf.
0: Golf is harder.
1: Golf is harder. You know, like, but, like, football, like, you can play in your backyard. But if you're playing organized football, that's...
0: Right.
1: That actually may be less expensive because usually sponsored by your school. And depending on school, you may or may not have to buy all the equipment.
0: Yeah, but again, we're, you know... If you're talking about true youth sports, like, and you're, like, under the age of 12, like, your school's not going to have football. Or I don't know. It's hard.
1: We invite you to call in, Rick, 281-558-5738, 281-558-KSEV. We'll be back after the break here on Money Matters.
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to KACB's Money Matters. I'm Wes Pruitt, and I'm Blake Rusk. If you want to join us, last segment of the show, 281-558-KSEV. One sport that is continuing to grow in popularity and is becoming younger is golf. And the latest boom is giving it even more staying power than, like, the Tiger Woods wave of popularity back in

0: the late 1990s. So golf gained a lot of new participants during COVID because it was like an outdoor activity that people did. And you know, unlike other COVID stuff like RVs, everybody buying RVs and puppy dogs, it's continued to keep growing. So the rounds played in the U.S. rose 14% in 2020 and has increased almost every year since then, according to Circana, the research firm. Through April, rounds played are up 5% compared to last year. And golf equipment has been one of the strongest sales performers among the sports categories, and it's really translated to a windfall for a lot of the golf equipment companies. Golf entertainment is a growing sector, growing industry. You know, people think of it more as hospitality than like sports. There's been some mismanagement there with some of the venues that have gone on. But like places like Topgolf or Five Iron, the number of those entertainment venues have increased 80% since 2019. The number of commercial golf simulator locations has roughly doubled in the past 3 years. I feel like I've seen them popping up all over Houston. And that's a big one. The golf simulator technology has made, you know, it less frustrating for beginners because you get instant feedback on what you're doing with your swing. They have all these cameras and technology now. You don't have to be embarrassed going out there, like, playing a round of golf with other people if you're terrible. And golf participation off the course is up almost 65% compared with 2019, according to the National Golf Foundation. And it's widened the pool of participants. Off-course golfers tend to be younger than on-course participants. And golf's relative affordability also might explain why it's continued to grow over the last several years. Social media has helped and broaden its reach. In the past, most like exposure to golf was watching the PGA Tour on TV, which you know, isn't exactly the most exciting thing to turn on a Saturday afternoon unless you have like a rooting interest or you're interested in it. But now there's like lots of YouTube, lots of golf stuff on social media that's attracting a younger demographic. Junior golf participation on courses was about 60% higher last year compared to 2019, so it's getting significantly younger. The share of Gen Z households that spent on golf has risen significantly, the most of all age groups, according to Bank of America Institute, and younger golfers could become big spenders. There's still more room to grow. About 19 million Americans have played have only played golf off course. So about 40% of all golfers have not played on a golf course in the past year. So that's a huge number of people that are not actually going to play the sport as it was designed. And even then, on-course participation is high by historical standards. About 29 million people over the last year, still not quite as high as the Tiger boom of the late 90s.
1: I wonder if the people who are like going to the occasional Topgolf like event or like situation would consider themselves a golf.
0: Yeah, I think a lot. Yeah, I don't know.
1: I mean, sure, if you're a going to like one simulator, sophisticated
0: so the simulator bays is I think a big change because you can go now play a quote unquote play a round of golf. You can play 18 holes on a simulator. They say it usually takes about 45 minutes.
1: Right, because it's just hit the shot, so hit the shot, hit the shot.
0: You're driving; they're everywhere. You can probably drive less than 10. You probably drive 10 minutes to one. You play for 45 minutes. You drive 10 minutes home. Okay, you just used an hour and 15 minutes of your day. Right. Versus you drive, I mean, unless you're a member of a country club in Houston, you're probably driving 20 minutes to a golf course.
1: Minimum.
0: 20 minutes, you warm up, hit some balls for 20 minutes, you play 4 hours, you're now at 4 hours and 40 minutes, you drive 20 minutes home, you've just committed 6 hours of your day to playing golf versus 1 hour in a golf simulator.
1: Yeah.
0: I can see the draw.
1: I mean, it's definitely more time efficient, right? And they also talk about how, you know, the people doing that are younger, right? Yep. Where they might not have as much time to, like, commit 6 hours to go do something. We just talked about the youth sports involvement, right? Mm-hmm. It's like, if you're running around between kids' games, it's hard to go take 6 hours and miss three right. sporting events.
0: Yep.
1: So yeah, I get it. I mean, it's efficient, but
0: my math didn't add up. It doesn't add up six. Five.
1: No,
0: five
1: hours.
0: Five. But you're spending five and a half usually.
1: Yeah.
0: It's good luck playing in 4 hours.
1: I know. That's the hard thing about so many people, more people being on the golf course, is it's hard to play a fast round.
0: Yeah.
1: And I love to play a fast round. Like, if I can play in three and a half, I'm much happier than doing that. But you got to go to an empty course. You're not going anywhere around Houston and playing that quick.
0: No.
1: Not happening. Call into the show, 281-558-5738. This is KSEV's Money Matters. Wes, having cash in the bank that you can use at any time offers some safety and some peace of mind. And especially when stocks are, you know, being volatile or dropping during a market correction, your money will be constant, right?
0: Right.
1: It's just there. You know it's there.
0: It doesn't drop in nominal value.
1: It doesn't move. So while it's important to have accessible savings and money set aside, it's also essential that at some point you invest your money so that it grows, right? And particularly retirees often gravitate towards a larger cash balance because it's predictable, right?
0: Yep.
1: It's there, it feels nice, it's good. And some retirees yearn for these predictable outcomes more so than young investors, because retirees have to withdraw from their nest eggs, right? They need that money.
0: Mm-hmm.
1: And instead of, you know, building their savings with steady paychecks, they don't have as long of a time horizon for their balances to recover from a market downturn either, which makes people even just a little bit more nervous. Older investors also remember the downturns, right? A lot of younger investors didn't have to invest in the dot-com bubble or the Great Recession that happened from 07 to 09, right? So younger investors can be more comfortable taking risk. They have a recency bias. Oh, past 15 years have been amazing.
0: Yep.
1: Why wouldn't I invest? Just buy the dip. It'll pop back in 6 months. Well, it hasn't always been the case. And sometimes you have to live that lesson in order to actually learn it. So having cash is part of any good retirement strategy. You've got to be able to cover your short-term expenses. But if you have too much cash, it can be a problem. So what's too much cash? It's relative, right? There's no one number of what you should keep in cash.
0: Yeah.
1: It's a factor of how much you spend as well as what's your comfort level, right? If having an extra $30,000 in cash makes you be able to withstand the ups and downs of your investments more consistently, have it.
0: Yep.
1: Right? Bump it. It's okay. But at some point, you know, if you have hundreds of thousands of dollars sitting in a traditional savings account earning nothing, you have some opportunity cost associated with that. That money could be making something, right? Even in a money market earning 4%, or in something like bonds that could, you know, on average make a couple percent more than cash, right? There are other steps out rather than just stocks to be at the full swing of things. So you've got to figure out what's the right spectrum, what's the right allocation for you, and you should really talk to a professional about what that makes sense. But as a general, you know, rule of thumb, you want, you know, your emergency fund, and that needs to be, you know, minimum 3 months, maybe 6 months, and maybe if you're really conservative, you want a year or two in something really liquid. But if you have more than 2 years in something like extremely liquid, maybe you need to consider, is that the right amount?
0: Yep.
1: Or am I leaving something
0: on the table? Are you leaving something on the table? Yes.
1: Yeah. And are you comfortable with that, right? And then you kind of like have this bucketed approach, right? You need more, you know, you need maybe 10 years, maybe 20 years, maybe 30 years in something like bonds or fixed income that you can rely on and depend on. And then you have your really long-term money in stocks that's growing and helping offset the cost of inflation. And you kind of have this bucketed approach that's specific to you and what you're trying to accomplish with your money. Mm-hmm. Because wealth preservation is really important in retirement. But if you only play defense, you're going to slowly lose purchasing power. You're going to slowly erode your principal. And it makes it hard to achieve your medium and longer term goals. Right? The average couple at 60 now is one of them's living to 90. Like, people are just living longer.
0: Yep.
1: You've got several decades that your money has to last you in retirement. And so if you're taking no investment risk, then you're kind of playing with the risk of running out of money and having longevity risk.
0: Right.
1: Right? So you have to balance the two. People think, oh, I don't want any risk. I want to be all cash. Well, you're just embracing a different kind of risk.
0: Yeah.
1: Right? The risk of outliving your money, which absolutely nobody wants to do. Nobody wants to go knocking on their kid's door and say, hey, I'm broke. Like, I need a place to live. Right? That's misery in and of itself. So you've got to strike the right balance.
0: Not everybody has that risk, too.
1: Either that's
0: people
1: true.
0: People that do have very, very low cost of living, that have significant assets, that's like, why would I worry about my money? Because yeah, I don't care about making more.
1: There was a guy who came in a few years ago, and he was very conservative. He had several million dollars saved, and he's like, hey, I've got $5 million. I need, you know, $80,000 a year to live off my investments, and I don't want to own any stocks. Mm-hmm. I'm like, well, you probably should. And he's like, well, I don't want to. And I'm like, well, you're probably not a fit here, but as long as you're getting enough interest to cover that, like, you're really not at a risk of running out of money.
0: You're still growing.
1: Yeah. You make, all you got to do is make 2%. He's like, well, cash is paying at that time 5%. And he's like, I'm not going to take any risk. I'm like, that's fine. But then your risk is, what if interest rates eventually go down? You're going to have to make a shift at some point.
0: Right.
1: But, like, if you're truly living that far below your means, then, yeah, you don't have to take the fluctuation risk.
0: Yeah.
1: But it's all relative to what you have and what you're trying to accomplish.
0: So, you know, when people look at what to invest in, a lot of times, historically, you look at the cost, right? What are the fees involved?
1: Mm-hmm.
0: And you can go buy an index fund nowadays for almost nothing. You know, you can own an index fund that owns the entire stock market for less than 0.03% a year. So wow. You get $10,000 invested, that fund only costs $3. It's crazy if you thought about it 20 years ago, like how low the expenses have got. But at the same time, taxes could be eating up at least a third of your wealth your investments generate over a long-term time period. That's according to a study done by a guy at BlackRock, a researcher at BlackRock. So when people consider an investment, they look at performance, then they maybe look at the cost, and then, if at all, they look at the taxes. And with fund fees approaching zero, taxes matter now more than almost anything else. And so you've got to figure out how to minimize taxes on your investments. So this study showed that between 1926 and the end of 2025, the total U.S. stock market annualized about 10.5%, okay? After taxes, that return drops to 7% a year. And this isn't doing buying and selling. This is just taxes on the dividends and whatnot getting to reinvest.
1: Mm-hmm.
0: So since the 1980s, federal tax rates have fallen, but taxes have still hacked away between 1.6 and 1.8 percentage points off the market's roughly 10% annual performance. That's more than one-sixth of the total return. And for most investors, no other cost comes close. You're probably not paying 1.8% in fees on your investments.
1: And this is like specifically on like a non-retirement account, like
0: right?
1: Or a regular brokerage account.
0: Yes.
1: Yeah.
0: And so, this study just looked at if you owned index funds for 30-year periods starting in 1926 and you paid federal taxes at the rates that applied in each of those years, and the results are mainly driven by taxes on the dividends and then on periodic capital gains when an index fund and its membership changes over time. Because the fund stuff do change, or the, you know, mm-hmm. stocks that are at the top aren't stocks that are at the top 20 years ago. You know, this is an index fund. If you own a fund run by active stock pickers, or you pick your own stocks, the results could be even worse. From 1996 to the end of last year, stocks annualized 9.9% pre-tax, but less than 8.3% after-tax. So compounding that difference over 30 years, that means that about 36% of your final wealth goes to the federal government.
1: Oof.
0: And, you know, this is all just federal. Imagine if you live in New York or California. And funds kind of make it hard to find the tax data. To view a mutual fund or ETF's exact tax history, you have to download its year-end tax supplement. It often has hundreds of lines with dozens of columns with really, really small font. In you know, low-cost, broadly diversified index ETFs can reduce your annual investment taxes close to zero because a lot of them, you know, don't pay out significant capital gains mm-hmm. due to the ETF structure. But a lot of ETFs now that are popular aren't these broadly diversified funds. They're gimmicky funds that use option contracts to milk income payouts and are marketed pretty, you know, not they'd be getting a letter from the SEC. By the design, ETFs tend to minimize the distribution of most capital gains, generating much lower tax bills than mutual funds do. And that can lull investors into thinking that all ETFs are very tax efficient. But you've got to look at the actual data of what you're buying and look at the tax distributions, because you could look up and say, oh, wow, that's my return after tax is way less than what I thought it was
1: right.
0: based on the fund literature. Thank you, everybody, for listening. This has been KSEV's Money Matters. I'm Wes Pruitt. In with Blake Rusk. We'll see you later.

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1: Breaking news at Town Hall. I'm Bob Agnew in Washington. U.S. Navy drone boat has rescued two Army aviators after their Apache helicopter went down near the coast of Oman. Tim Hawkins of U.S. Central Command said the crew members spent about 2 hours in the water before they were rescued. The crash is under investigation. Israel's latest strikes on Lebanon and Iran have made clear that President Trump and Israeli Prime Minister Benjamin Netanyahu have different endgames when it comes to the war with Iran.
2: President Trump had publicly warned Israel not to strike Beirut in its war with Iran-backed Hezbollah militants. When it did on Sunday, Iran responded by firing ballistic missiles at Israel for the first time since the April ceasefire. Israel then struck Iran, with which Mr. Trump has been engaged in weeks of high-stakes negotiations. The fighting has since died down, but the differences between the two leaders may persist. That's because President Trump wants to wind down an unpopular war and reopen the Strait of Hormuz to ease gas prices. Iran says a full ceasefire in Lebanon is key to any deal. Bernie Bennett, Washington.
1: Both political parties keeping one eye on the polls today. Some of the spotlight shines brightly on the state of Maine in a big primary there. Hiya Panjwani has more.
3: Graham Plattner is looking to make a Democratic nomination for U.S. Senate in advance of one of the most anticipated contests of the year. Plattner is running in Maine's Democratic primary, and he plans to try to unseat the longtime Republican Senator Susan Collins. He's a brash political newcomer who's energized crowds and attracted controversy. In an interview, he said he's open to talking about those controversies.
4: I'm very happy to talk about incredibly uncomfortable things in my life. But when things come along that are just made up or lies, I'm very much going to push back against those.
3: Audio courtesy of WMTW. I'm high up in 20.
1: South Carolina Republicans today facing a packed gubernatorial primary with multiple contenders. Nevada holding primaries for several key statewide offices. This is townhall.com.
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1: If you bought a house last month, you were not alone, as Rich Thomason reports.
7: Used home sales accelerated to their fastest pace since December, a sharp turnaround in demand for the housing market after a lackluster start to the spring home buying season. The National Association of Realtors says existing home sales rose 3.2% in May from the previous month to a seasonally adjusted annual rate of 4.17 million houses. Sales also rose 3.2% compared to May of last year. The latest figures topped what economists were expecting, according to FactSet. Rich Thomason reporting.
1: U.S. Airlines spent nearly $6.5 billion on jet fuel in April. The Bureau of Transportation Statistics says that's a 78% jump compared to a year ago, even though the airlines actually used slightly less fuel, prices soaring, of course, because of the ongoing war in Iran, I should say. Breaking news at townhall.com.

0: the KSEV Weather Center this afternoon will bring humid conditions with a mix of sun and clouds reaching a high of 90. Tonight, expect partly cloudy skies with humidity sticking around at a low of 78. Tomorrow will also be humid with a blend of clouds and sunshine, possibly featuring a thunderstorm in some areas during the afternoon and a high of 88. Thursday will remain humid with intervals of clouds and sun reaching a high of 92. Friday is expected to be partly sunny and humid with a chance of a thunderstorm in spots during the afternoon and a high of 93. With the KSEV Weather Center forecast, I'm AccuWeather meteorologist Joe Lundberg.
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8: 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The final moments in the Carmelo Anthony murder trial happening right now. Closing arguments have concluded. That case has just been heart-wrenching to observe because it involves the stabbing death of 17-year-old Austin Metcalf in 2025 by... another high school track competitor at the time called Carmelo Anthony. Anthony was carrying a knife on him. He walks into the track tent. Anyone who's ever gone to like a track meets or these competitions knows that each of the teams usually will assemble a little tent for their team, and that's where they gather in between events. And Carmelo Anthony just decides to stroll into a competitor's tent. And he starts causing trouble inside of the tent by every witness's account. And it ends with him stabbing Austin Metcalf in the heart. Now, there's no one disputing those facts. Nobody. Not even the defense. They're not disputing the fact that Carmelo Anthony stabbed him in the heart. And he stands accused, rightfully so, of murder for those decisions. His defense, insofar as he's even attempted to summon one, his legal team, has been that it was self-defense. Self-defense? Was Austin Metcalf armed? Did he have a deadly weapon? Was he trying to kill you? You stabbed him in the heart? I don't even know how you thought that this was a good idea to bring this to trial. And yet here we are. As Austin Metcalf's family has to relive the horrors of these moments. In fact, I saw some of the reporting here, Jim, apparently said that during the most excruciating moments of the trial, the judge, I think, asked Austin Metcalf's family to go ahead and step out of the courtroom so they could go through some of the details. Just really horrific stuff. And now we wait. And for the jury. And, you know, there's a lot to be said here. The left has tried to turn this into another predicate for race riots in the United States. Let's be honest about what they're doing. They take a case like this where Carmelo Anthony is black, Austin Metcalf is white, and they've tried to turn this into a gigantic racial division moment in the United States. And my sense is that the American people are done with that crap. That we're looking to make sure that we're safeguarded against it. We don't want to fall for that garbage. We don't want destruction and rioting. We don't want to inject race into these things where that's not the factor. And maybe it was. Maybe it's a motivating factor for Carmelo Anthony stabbing Austin Metcalf, but it should not be a motivating factor for people to destroy their own country. It's just disgusting. Some of the commentary about the trial has been like, well, there's no black jurors. This is very unfair. There are no black jurors, which misses a whole bunch of details about the way that this jury was assembled. First of all, the jurors are not all white. You know this, right? There's plenty of minority jurors, racial minority jurors, on the jury. They're not black, though. And why is that? Why did that happen? Well, it wasn't for a lack of trying. There were a bunch of would-be jurors in the jury pool who were black, who were asked all sorts of questions about their ability to render a fair judgment in this trial. And the reports indicate that they admitted, some of them did, that they couldn't be fair jurors because they couldn't rule against a black defendant. They admitted that, which was good. Points for honesty. But that amounts to what you would refer to as prejudging the case or prejudice. They had a racial prejudice, and that was sussed out during the proceedings to try and assemble this jury. And as a result, they're not on the jury. What do you want to happen? You want people to be on the jury who render unfair judgment on the basis of skin color? Hell no. It's not a legitimate justice system if you do that. So it seems like, as far as we can tell from a distance, that the court has worked pretty earnestly to make sure that the law is followed here and that a fair trial is underway for Carmelo Anthony. And this trial has been a disaster for the defense, a total disaster. I mean, if your goal is to keep Carmelo Anthony out of jail, it doesn't look like that's going to happen. We'll see. I mean, we've seen surprises before, but it doesn't look like this is going to happen. Especially because yesterday, a defense witness over the weekend, a defense witness was called who came in. I've got a report here from the Daily Caller. Carmelo Anthony's claims that he stabbed a Texas teen in self-defense may be falling apart. They've been falling apart throughout the whole trial. After a witness called by his own lawyers changed their tune. Collin County prosecutors rested their case against the 19-year-old on Saturday after calling up 21 witnesses, 21 of them, to testify about 17-year-old Austin Metcalf's fatal stabbing at that April 2025 high school track meet. Anthony was the aggressor, nobody disputes this, throughout the deadly altercation, entering a school sports team's tent where Metcalf was, cursing and taunting those who asked him to leave, and killing Metcalf with a knife after Metcalf pushed him, witnesses reportedly testified. So I have this right. So Carmelo Anthony comes in, it's not his tent, he's acting belligerent, and one of the high school kids pushes him away, that's Austin Metcalf, and Anthony responds by stabbing him in the heart. Even if that sequence of events is all entirely authentic, where it's like this guy, Metcalf, pushes him back, a push is not a justification for a stab. You see what I'm saying? That doesn't satisfy, in any sense, genuine self-defense. You don't get to stab somebody in the heart because they pushed you. That's not in any way legitimate. His life was not being threatened by Austin Metcalf. And he stabs him?
9: Can I add some context?
8: Yeah, please.
9: So he was in the tent, and he wasn't supposed to be there, and they asked him to leave like 15 times, and he refused. And then he basically taunted them and said, make me see what happens. And when Metcalf went and approached him, he told him, you got to leave. The guy said, don't touch me. If you touch me, you're going to see what's going to happen. And, I mean, so obviously right there, he's threatening him. And then Austin pushed him to try and get him out of the tent, and that's when the stabbing happened.
8: Who raised this child? Who raised this kid that he thinks that this is appropriate behavior in any sense throughout all of this? Every element of what you just described is awful behavior. Awful. And the defense witness that they called started with a claim that the mob had somehow surrounded Carmelo Anthony, that he was defending himself because he was surrounded by a mob that was closing in on him. And it turns out the witness wasn't even looking at what was going down, and that the video demonstrates that the reason the crowd closed in was after Carmelo Anthony had stabbed Odson Metcalf in the heart. That's the reason people started moving towards what was happening inside of that tent. And so the prosecutor shows the witness the video and goes, okay, look at the video. And so they watch the video together. And that's when the witness realizes that person, whoever the witness is, got the story completely wrong. And the prosecutor on cross goes, so you know you're wrong. And the witness responds, yes, sir. Devastating to whatever flimsy case these lawyers have tried to cook up for Carmelo Anthony. Now, that's another piece of this, the legal defense. Apparently, they've had a GoFundMe going for Carmelo Anthony that's generated hundreds of thousands of dollars of contributions from dopes, from idiots, just morons who have been giving money thinking that there's some sort of righteous defense for Carmelo Anthony. That's just it. It's just and people have been taken advantage of. People were just sold a bill of goods about what they were supporting. Oh, this guy, he's being so unfairly persecuted here. Again, it's not even a dispute. He stabbed this young man in the heart. It's like, what? Has anybody ever been in a high school scuffle? Has anybody? I mean, come on. It doesn't end with stabbing someone. It's crazy. And they've been raising hundreds of thousands of dollars. Where's the money? What happened to the money? Jim, they've been spending this on, like, luxury garbage?
9: Yes.
8: Like, the family's been burning through the cash?
9: Yeah, bought a home and then other things as well. So, and they do have a private attorney. They did use some of it for a private attorney. But, yeah, most of it, they've been buying a lot of luxury items.
8: It's all a scam. It's like a scam from top to bottom. You're wondering how this kid was raised. I saw Matt Walsh was making a point to this effect. It's like, well, look, he's the product of a family that's using this as a payday? I mean, it's not that shocking, actually, that in the end, that his poor behavior led to this horrific outcome. It's really awful. So here we are. We're kind of keeping an eye on the results of this. My suspicion is, based on all of the evidence that's out there, this jury's going to move quick. They're going to have a judgment on this thing really fast. Unless one of these jurors is so infected by the left-wing mind virus, you know, I think justice needs to prevail here. This guy killed a track competitor because he couldn't control himself, and he brought a knife to a track meet. Just think about that. Think about that. And the left wants to turn this into a justification for further destroying your country. Don't let them do it. More ahead on The Vince Show.
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0: I would just like to live in a country where high schoolers are not stabbed to death. And then if they are stabbed to death, that the person who stabbed them to death goes to jail. I don't think that's a lot to ask. I think that sounds like law and order. Now, outside of the trial, there's been a reporter from TPUSA. We've had her on the program before, Savannah Hernandez. She's great. And she's been talking to people, and here's some of the questions she was asking. She talked to, this is a black mother who she chatted with, who said that she would not find Carmelo Anthony guilty. She'd say, not guilty. Like, well, have you listened to any of the evidence? How would you arrive at that conclusion?
1: If evidence does come out that Carmelo was not in fact fighting for his life when he stabbed and killed Austin Metcalf, do you think that the black community will accept that?
2: If evidence shows that he did not, no, we're going to stand by ours regardless. They stand by theirs.
0: What?
2: We're going to stand by ours regardless. I'm a mother first. I'm a black mother. Let me put that on there. I'm an African-American mother. So
0: no. No, this is racist claptrap. That's what that is. I mean, it's so stupid. It's not good. Let me just say something about for the black community, for any community in the United States of America. It is not good to abide violence. It's not good to make excuses for lawlessness. You know, the burden of lawlessness for black Americans falls most heavily on black Americans. If your position is that black people can get away with murder, guess who's most likely to be victimized by black murderers? Black people! It's always the people who are closest to you. When lawlessness is allowed to proliferate, it falls heaviest on the community it comes from. Does this, I mean, am I going crazy here? Am I making sense? I hope I'm making sense. This is why
3: statistics support you.
0: Look, even among communities of illegal aliens, which no illegal aliens should be in the country, we should be enforcing the law broadly. But let me just say why it's so stupid that the left continues to enable this. For a million reasons. Even if you were comfortable with illegal aliens living in the country, allowing illegal alien murderers to go back into the community, stabbers, you know who's most likely to get killed by an illegal alien murderer? Illegal aliens! It's just the people who are closest to you. This is insanity. This whole thing, by the way, like, you know, black Americans are not a monolith. There are plenty of black Americans who are listening to this lady speak and going, that's nuts, that's crazy. And that's the right attitude to have, because on the merits, what she's saying is insane. And listen how she racializes it. I was like, well, white people get away with everything, so black people should be able to get away with everything. This anti-white racism that's built into her assessment is poisonous. It's poisonous, first and foremost, to her own soul. It's destructive to your soul to have this kind of racial animus. But it's also poisonous to the country. You've got to free yourself of this kind of mental bondage. This racial prejudice will destroy you. It'll destroy you from within.
2: Stand by ours regardless. I'm a mother first. I'm a black mother. Let me put that on there. I'm an African-American mother. So I have to put away my color first.
0: No, you're not putting it away. You're actually using it as a justification for evil.
2: Step into the motherhood. Nobody wants to see their child slain. So I do want to send prayers to Austin Metcalf, their family. But at the end of the day, I got to think like, okay, what did you do to him or whatever to cause this to happen, the reaction? We got to start taking accountability for our kids. Because then again, if my kid, that's why I said catch 22, if my kid was Carmelo and I feel like his back was up against the wall, well, I'm going to tell you straight up, better mine than yours. Better mine than yours.
0: It's insane. If your kid was Carmelo Anthony and he was acting like a fool all the time, you would think that a good mother is going to grab him by the shirt collar and say, you need to knock that off. Actually, forget a good mother. A good father would intervene in that way with his son and say, you knock that crap off, you're going to get yourself into some real trouble. It's time for honest conversations around all of this. Because the more honest you are about this, the more we can bring the temperature down. The more we can have a country that's worth living in. The more we can safeguard our communities. Justice needs to prevail here. And the left needs to settle down. Boy, that's just true every day. More ahead on The Vince Show.
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0: For many years, the Pine Box has been helping families gain insight into the often confusing and extremely expensive task of arranging a loved one's funeral. I have worked with Pine Box in the death of two family members because I know I can trust Chip Beresford at the Pine Box. He's the owner. To be sure that he walks me through that process and that I am prepared for the funeral and that I get the quality I seek without breaking the budget. Because it's a very difficult thing. No one wants to feel like a cheapskate handling a funeral of a loved one. 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
8: 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And let Vince know. The Vince Show.
9: Okay. I just got sent something. It's just, it's so funny to me. I love it so much. So you heard President Trump picking on Thambolina this past week, giving him a well-deserved tongue lashing on Air Force One. It was a couple days ago. And somebody asked him about Tom Tillis constantly getting in the way of his agenda, and he goes, you know what? This Senator Tillis, he's a loser.
10: Tillis said he won't support Todd Blanche's confirmation unless Todd Blanche condemns January 6th.
9: It's about Todd Blanche and how Tom Tillis is like, I'm not going to support him unless he condemns January 6th or something. Todd Blanche now has been nominated by the President of the United States to be the full-time Attorney General. But here's what the President said last week.
11: Senator Antilles is a loser. That's why he didn't run. He didn't run because I wouldn't support him. And he's just an angry man because he's not going to be a senator any longer. He wasn't respected in the Senate. He fought a lot of people. He fought Pete Hegseth. Pete Hegseth turned out to be a gem. Now, Senator Tillis is a loser, stone cold, and he's an angry man because I basically, he was forced to leave the Senate because I wouldn't support him, and he quit. So now he's trying to make trouble by, you know, opposing anybody. Todd Blanche is a brilliant guy who everybody likes and everybody respects. And Tillis is always like, I'm going to do this, I'm going to do that. He should have done it before when he was a senator. He would have gotten wiped out in a race. But he needed my support, and I said, I can't give you my support. He's not qualified. He's not good for the position of senator. I didn't hear about what he did with Todd Blanche. Todd Blanche is fantastic.
9: Yeah, and now Todd Blanche now nominated by the president to take the job full-time, which I would say he's definitely earned. Todd Blanche has done a great job now as the interim attorney general. I think it's been a phenomenal audition and now destined to become the next attorney general of the United States if the Senate can finally do something worthwhile for the American people. Now, here's what I was just saying. This is wonderful. It's hilarious. Thumbelina is freaking out about the Save America Act. He's very upset at you. Are you ready? Are you ready to be scolded by Thom? Here's what he says. This is according to Andrew Desiderio, who's an establishment reporter for Punchbowl News, but he writes today, scoop! He's got a scoop, Jim! He's got a scoop! And here's the scoop. Thom Tillis sent a 15-paragraph screed to Republican Senator

who's just run out of the Senate for being a rhino. He's very concerned about the in-cycle Republicans. Tillis then laid into Tuberville in the 15-page screed. Tommy Tuberville. The great Tommy Tuberville. Quote, this is according to the Tillis stuff. We missed an opportunity. This is in the 15-page screed. I can't see the rest of it because Punchbowl has it behind a paywall and I don't want to pay for it. Quote, we missed an opportunity to remove a political albatross, the 1776 fund, from around the necks of our colleagues who are in cycle, Tillis wrote in part. Instead, we added weight to that albatross by having 41 members vote to protect the program. What a scam. You know who the albatross is? It's Thumb. Thumb is the albatross. Thune is the albatross. Phil Cassidy, Bill Cassidy, is the albatross. John freaking Cornyn is the albatross. And guess who's getting rid of the albatrosses? Is that the correct plural of albatross? That's President Trump. He's albatrossing them. He's getting rid of all these guys. And that's and MAGA voters are getting rid of these guys. Tillis, on the constant SAVE Act votes, says Andrew Desiderio, once again getting the name of the legislation wrong. The quote, the real problem I have is that the president and a few of our members forced us to take two more unsuccessful votes for the SAVE Act at the expense of our most vulnerable members in cycle. The road to holding our majority is already difficult, says Tillis. We cannot afford any more unforced errors like this between now and November. I love this. I love this. You keep telling us exactly who you are, Thumb. You keep ratifying our decision to get rid of you. The president was totally right to come out and even threaten to endorse against you, which led to him dropping out of this race. And this should lead North Carolina voters to vote for Michael Whatley this year to replace him so we get some quality in that seat. And it ratifies the president's judgment to toss Bill Cassidy and John Cornyn. It's good that Mitch McConnell is headed for the exits. This is hilarious. I can't believe you made us vote at all in any capacity for the Save America Act. It really upset us. It upset you? The albatross is demanding election integrity? Do you hear yourself? You tool. Talk about a guy next to Eric Swalwell, who's now out of the Congress. Thom Tillis is the leading contender for being a deserving a swirly. Someone needs to pick him up by the ankles and dunk him in a toilet before he hits the exits. I would like to see a sitting member of Congress receive a good old-fashioned swirly. He's a dope. He's a dope. He's inverting reality. Do you know how enthusiastic voters would be for all of these vulnerable Republicans if they actually passed the Save America Act? Do you know how epic your support would be? It'd be epic. It'd be so big. It'd be so big. But you can't even do that. And Thom is one of these hacks who pretends like he supports. Oh, I support it. Oh, yeah, I support election integrity. He's lying. They're liars. They lie to you. Total scam. That's super funny. Isn't that great? That's wonderful. Keep it up, fellas. You're doing great. You're marvelous. In fact, I would like to see every single person in the United States Senate who's interested in co-signing this letter also put out a statement like this. You, too, should send a 15, or is it paragraph? Did I say page? A 15-paragraph screed. Go ahead. Write a 15-paragraph screed and release it. Just let everybody know what you think. Just start telling the truth for once. Because you've been lying for years like you were going to work for the American people. So good. So good. So thank you, Thom Tillis. Excuse me, Thumb. I got to pronounce it correctly. Thank you, Thumb, for your contributions to this matter. The President of the United States has had a busy day today, as always. He's responding to the news. There was an Apache helicopter, an American Apache helicopter. The Iranians struck it with a drone, shooting our helicopter down. Now, the good news in the amidst all of this chaos is that the crew is safe and uninjured, which is great news. But
you can understand that the Iranian

aliens shoot down an American aircraft, yeah, we're going to kill somebody. That's just kind of the way these things work. The president still wants a deal, but some of your people are going to have to die now. And here's what the president said about this. I've just been informed, he just posted this in the last hour, just about exactly an hour ago. It was 12:38 p.m. Eastern time. He writes, I've just been informed by our great military that last night the Iranians shot down one of our highly sophisticated Apache helicopters while patrolling over the Strait of Hormuz. There were two pilots involved. Both are safe and uninjured. Nevertheless, the United States must, of necessity, respond to this attack. Thank you for your attention to this matter, President Donald J. Trump. Well, this is pretty obvious what's going to happen next. An American military strike on something. On something. We're going to blow something up. Or someone. Or both. Because this can't stand. This can't stand. You've got to respond to this. Now, does it mean that the president is giving up on any chance of a peace deal? No, he's been pretty dogged in his pursuit of it, and that continues. But here's the way the reporting's going. CBS has a report on the subject. They said an Apache helicopter that crashed into the sea yesterday was shot down by Iran while patrolling over the Strait of Hormuz, the president indicated on Tuesday. Also saying that these two crew members were rescued by a sea drone. We rescued them with a sea drone? In the first such operation ever carried out by the United States military, officials told CBS News. That's kind of fascinating. I want to know more about the sea drone. We saved them with a sea drone? Talk about a buried lead. The surface drone rescued the soldiers and transported them to another location on the water where they were then hoisted up to a helicopter for further transport, according to U.S. officials. The two U.S. Army soldiers on the Apache had been patrolling waters off of the coast of Oman when the crash happened. They were rescued at about 7:30 p.m. Eastern Time Monday, within approximately 2 hours of the AH-64 Apache going down. Man, imagine floating for even over an hour waiting for a rescue. They were both in stable condition, CENTCOM said in its Tuesday statement on X, adding that the cause of the incident is under investigation. The pair were rescued by an unmanned surface drone. CBS has a lot of information about the unmanned surface drone. By a special department called Task Force 59, based within the U.S. 5th Fleet in Bahrain. According to a CENTCOM spokesman, they call him a spokesperson. It's a dude. It's a spokesman. Can we not indicate... I'm sorry, I should get to the news. But the point is, it's a spokesman, Captain Tim Hawkins, talking to CBS. It was the first time a drone has been used for a water rescue. The president saying Monday night, after attending Game 3 of the NBA Finals, that the pilots were fine, nobody was injured. Iranian state media reported the crash, but merely repeated foreign outlets reporting without adding any details. The New York Times was the first to report a U.S. helicopter had gone down. A fragile ceasefire between Israel and Iran seemed to be holding Tuesday, that's today, after a dramatic escalation Sunday into Monday with the two countries trading strikes between Israel and Iran. Israel had continued its parallel war against Iranian-backed Hezbollah in Lebanon, however, with new airstrikes on the southern city of Tyre seen Tuesday, Tuesday, and a sweeping new order for residents to evacuate the surrounding areas. Iran warned Monday that any new Israeli attacks in Lebanon would be met with a severe response. Hezbollah has continued launching rockets at northern Israel. So again, say it's dicey when you got psychopaths involved. And the president is trying to get to an outcome here where he gets control of all of this nuclear material from Iran to diminish any threat of a nuclear Iran, as well as opening up the Strait of Hormuz entirely. These nut jobs still sending drones out. And it goes back to what I've been telling you about. The IRGC remains a huge problem in the midst of all of this. Whatever the powers are that are in Iran attempting to negotiate a deal with the president, there are clearly elements of the IRGC who are looking to stop it. They don't want a deal. They don't want to give up their nuclear material. They want a nuclear weapon. They want to cause chaos. And so even if you have people across the table who are trying to negotiate, you've got IRGC psychopaths who are still throwing drones at American helicopters. Well, I think we're going to have to blow up some IRGC stuff, don't you think, Jim? I think, you're going to blow up one of our Apaches. We like that Apache. We wanted that Apache. We wanted to keep it to use against you if necessary. Okay, fine, we'll just destroy you. So maybe a couple strikes on IRGC targets as the president continues to try and navigate towards a deal
This is, you know, this is difficult business, complicated business. But the president, very accustomed to juggling chainsaws, he's doing it now. More ahead as it develops on The Vince Show.

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10: Thank you for something. Thank you for being the sole reason that Brandon Gill is in Congress. I am so grateful to you, Producer Jim. Producer Jim, I don't know if people know this. We should nominate Producer Jim for a Medal of Freedom or something. Maybe the president can deliver it to you. Brandon Gill is Jim's congressman, meaning that Jim single-handedly put him into Congress. I think that's how elections work. Thank you for that. What's that?
14: It's not California.
10: It's not California. I have this suspicion that the whole reason Brandon Gill is in Congress is because of you. I don't know. I don't know if the facts will ever bear that out, but I'm telling you,
14: it
10: feels like it. Brandon Gill just had an opportunity. I'm going to give you this audio coming up, so don't you worry. I will deliver on this, I promise. He just had an opportunity to question the interim head of the Southern Poverty Law Center, and he... 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

0: We're gonna. I'm gonna let this. We're gonna play this at the top of the hour for you. You got to hear this. But what I think I've identified why I like Brandon Gill. In addition, he just asks questions that are common sense. Like, who you walk away from any question that he asks, and you're like, okay, yeah, I'm on the side of decency. I'm on the side of protecting life. I'm not for this left-wing idiot that Brandon Gill is asking very basic questions of, and they can't answer, because if they admitted the truth, everyone would be like, yeah, that's completely evil. I think he's the Norm MacDonald of Congress. And I mean that in the best possible way, Jim. He's just so deadpan. It's just wonderful. It's both hilarious and edifying. I'm sorry, I know I'm praising him a lot. I just think it's great. And I think it's wonderful that he gets to be a part of this committee today to challenge the head of the SPLC on why he's running such a venomous, destructive organization. In fact, I'm starting to realize, I think Brandon Gill should just do all of the hearings. We'll just let him handle them. The rest of you members of Congress can get to passing the SAVE Act. Would you do that, the Save America Act? To be clear, let's get that passed very quickly. I've got a lot more to get to. It's ahead on The Vince Show.
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7: Breaking news at Town Hall. I'm Bob Agnew in Washington. Voters headed to the polls today for several key contests in a handful of states. In Maine, the primary is setting the stage for both the governor's race and a pivotal Senate showdown involving Republican incumbent Susan Collins. South Carolina, crowded field driving that state's Republican primary for governor. Candidates battling to succeed term-limited Henry McMaster. And the people of Nevada heading to the polls to fill open House seats in Congress and the governor's mansion.
8: Several primaries feature matchups between candidates backed by party leaders and political outsiders promising change. Come November, the governor's race is considered one of the most competitive in the country, and holding on to the 3rd congressional district is considered crucial for Democrats' hopes of retaking the U.S. House. GOP Governor Joe Lombardo faces Democrat challengers Aaron Ford, the state's attorney general, and County Commissioner Alexis Hill. Registered Republicans outnumber Democrats by 70,000 in the 2nd congressional district, which has stayed red for over 40 years. The three Democrat incumbents in the 3rd district are expected to hold on to their seats. Bernie Bennett reporting.
7: Three more cases of the New World screw worm have now been confirmed, including one outside the state of Texas. It's something that could have a devastating impact on the U.S. cattle industry. Agriculture Secretary Burke Rollins says they do have hope.
9: These developments obviously represent a serious threat to our livestock and wildlife, but they haven't caught us off guard. We have been tracking this pest for a long time, and we have fought before, and we will do so again.
7: The Department of Agriculture announced on Monday new cases found in a dog from New Mexico and hundreds of miles away in a goat and a calf in the state of Texas. The screwworm is actually a fly that produces a larvae that can eat live flesh. Before being eradicated in the 1960s, that fly was an annual warm weather scourge for cattle ranchers. More on these stories at townhall.com.
10: There's a moment nobody talks about with weight loss. It's the moment it stops working. The diet that worked before doesn't. 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
7: A six-figure visa fee has been struck down. Here's correspondent Lisa Dwyer.
12: A federal judge has struck down the Trump administration's $100,000 fee on new H-1B visas, siding with 20 states, saying the executive branch exceeded its authority. The Trump administration announced the much higher fee in September as a way of preventing foreign workers from taking American jobs. The ruling contradicts an earlier federal court decision that denied a request by the U.S. Chamber of Commerce to strike down the visa fee. There is yet another case in San Francisco setting up the possibility for appellate court clashes. I'm Lisa Dwyer.
7: U.S. Customs and Border Protection Agency officials sent to testify in federal court about the U.S. government's plans for refunding billions of dollars in tariffs. The Supreme Court had ruled that President Trump's imposed those illegally and they must be repaid. More on these stories at townhall.com.
13: From the KSEV Weather Center, this afternoon will bring humid conditions with a mix of sun and clouds reaching a high of 90. Tonight, expect partly cloudy skies with humidity sticking around at a low of 78. Tomorrow will also be humid with a blend of clouds and sunshine, possibly featuring a thunderstorm in some areas during the afternoon and a high of 88. Thursday will remain humid with intervals of clouds and sun reaching a high of 92. Friday is expected to be partly sunny and humid with a chance of a thunderstorm in spots during the afternoon and a high of 93. With the KSCB Weather Center forecast, I'm AccuWeather meteorologist Joe Lundberg.
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16: Thank you, Russell. Welcome, everybody, to our Tuesday afternoon program. This is the final program of the week. Not my final program, I hope, but it is the final Houston Methodist Health Hour of the week. So if you have a medical issue you'd like to run by me, today's the day to call. I won't be here on Wednesday. You can join me at 281-558-5738, 281-558-KSEV. Any medical topic you want to talk about is fine. I'm going to do my very best to help you. You heard the little disclaimer at the beginning of the show. Dr. Mobley's not here to diagnose or treat you and so forth. And while that is true, I am going to do my best to help you, given the limitations we have. And I've been doing this now for 30-plus years, and I find we can make quite a bit of progress just chatting here on the phone, on the radio. 281-558-5738, and still for Verizon callers, #5738 will get you into the program. A little sports news from last night. So I watched the first little bit, and then I watched the last 2 minutes of the Spurs-Knicks game. I have to admit I was embarrassed for Texas by the Spurs team while the national anthem was being sung. They were many of them, most of them, that they showed on TV anyway, were being disrespectful. I saw one player standing still with his hand over his heart, as he's supposed to do. I saw others bouncing the ball back and forth and not paying attention. It was embarrassing. It was just not something you want to see. The performer they had singing the national anthem, it's not somebody I've heard of. Apparently it's somebody who's on Broadway, and it's somebody that people know who he is. But he did a fantastic job with the national anthem. And I'm always a little skeptical when people try to put their own flavor on it, so to speak. But he did a wonderful job, and his range was amazing. When he went to that high note, the land of the free, and if you have somebody that can get the high note, he did it. Went up way up high like a soprano. It was amazing. Anyway, it's a beautiful presentation, but I was embarrassed that the Spurs didn't show any more respect for our national anthem. It was kind of sad, and our flag. It was disappointing. They won the game, so it's 2-1 now, and they still have a chance, so we shall see. Maybe bringing the NBA championship back to Texas. Okay, enough of that. Let's move on to medical things. 281-558-5738 if you want to share something with me. I talked yesterday, if some of you were listening yesterday, I spent most of yesterday's program talking about GLP-1 drugs and weight loss and the progress we're making in those areas. And if you weren't listening yesterday, one thing that I shared with the audience, and I thought I was done with all that, but I got some more materials that I think are worth sharing with you. But one research paper I shared with you from yesterday, which was just a shocker to me, and that is that there are over 100 weight loss drugs in clinical trials right now. Over 100. We already have half a dozen that work, but there are over 100 drugs in clinical trials. And the point of that article was, how much is too much? And well, it probably is. It is too much. So we'll see. I've never heard of over 100 drugs being in clinical trials for one medical condition. And, of course, this is essentially for weight loss with diabetes thrown in the mix as well. But, and as I mentioned yesterday, and I've said many times here on the air, these drugs are quite amazing. And actually, they're going a different route now. They're using different approaches than just the GLP-1 drugs. They're looking at, when I say they, I'm talking about researchers, are looking at other chemical entities and other approaches to weight loss. And the gist of it is that I ask patients all the time, I have so many patients on these medications, it's amazing, and I frequently ask them, how does it work? How is it you lose weight? And they all say a similar thing, and that is that it stops your desire to eat. And you eat less food and you're feeling full. I joke with them. It's not totally a joke. I joke with them. I'm not sure these drugs would work for me because I don't have to be hungry to eat. I just enjoy eating no matter what. And we have such good food. At any rate, there's more going on in the GLP-1 arena. There's some stuff out there I'll share with you today, time allowing. But Again, if you want to share with me a medical issue on your mind, 281-558-5738. Came across an article yesterday. It's fascinating and frightening at the same time. And I have talked about this. I predicted this for at least the last 5 years. And it looks like some of it is coming to fruition. The headline of this article, Scientists Edit DNA of Early Human Embryos. I have said for many years, I think we're going to find the cure to many diseases that are genetically transmitted by editing, by editing genes before a child is born. And I've predicted something like this would happen. It's intriguing, it's fascinating, and at the same time, as I said, it's a little frightening. I'll read a little bit of this article with you. I think this is just a matter of time. If you had a gene in my field, prostate cancer, if we find, and we haven't identified such a thing, if we find there is a gene that is responsible for prostate cancer and can edit that gene and prevent men from getting prostate cancer, what a wonderful thing. There are some diseases that you are going to get if you carry the gene. The one that comes to mind is Huntington's disease, which is a terrible, terrible, fatal neurological condition that is passed from parents to child. And there is a test for it. And a lot of people who have, in fact, I think I've read the majority of people who have a parent with Huntington's disease do not do the genetic testing. They don't want to know. Some do, because it is, you're going to, if you have carry the gene, or I think you have to carry it from both, I'm not sure exactly how it works, but anyway, there's a certain situation in which if you carry that, if you have that genetic disposition, you're going to get the disease and you're going to die of it. So people may or may not want to know about it. At any rate, this editing of DNA, I'll share a little bit of this with you. It's really, it's fascinating and frightening at the same time. A DNA editing feat involving editing the genes of early stage embryos, a far cry from designer babies, but nevertheless a step in that direction, was announced last week. Dieter Egli, an associate professor of developmental cell biology at Columbia University, and his co-authors, and they names them up, say the technology could help fix disease-causing mutations in embryos. There's a quote from them. We're not throwing the final okay. You will have genetic edited babies tomorrow, said Egli. That is a process that can occur through discussion matched with scientific progress. I'm going to say this is going to require a lot of discussion. I'm going to go ahead and take our first commercial break. I welcome your calls, 281-558-5738. I'm your host, Dr. David Mobley. I will be back in about 3 minutes.

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2: 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And this time of year, wow, it's so hard not to just spend all your time out in the Backyard Bay. And I know sometimes you have questions. 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

If you are just tuning in, you have joined the Houston Methodist Health Talk in health in progress. And we've got about 40 more minutes. If you have a health issue you want to share with me, get my input, 281-558-5738. We'll get you into the program, 281-558-KSEV. Back to editing embryos. As I said just a minute ago, it's exciting and scary all at the same time. What's going to happen is there's a lot that's going to happen. Clearly, science is getting there where we can edit genes and probably prevent these diseases. But then the old thing they talk about, designer babies. If you want blue eyes, can you get blue eyes and things like that? There's going to be some ethical questions, a lot of ethical questions involved in this, but it looks like it's on its way to some extent. So again, these are researchers at Columbia University in New York. Let's see, I'll read, they're talking about we're not throwing the final okay, you will have genetic babies tomorrow. That's creepy. The research was published online last week. That enabled the researchers to put out the paper before it was vetted by outside reviewers. Such vetting is common practice with scientific research. Previous gene editing efforts have often used CRISPR, which can cut out parts of the DNA sequence, but the technology can also cause damage if the wrong DNA is targeted or cut out. In 2018, Chinese scientist He Jiankou said he used CRISPR to tweak DNA in human embryos and was imprisoned for the work. Wow. The technology that Columbia's group used, called base editing, allows them to target individual DNA letters and sequences more precisely with fewer adverse effects. That said, sometimes off-target or incomplete editing happens with base editing, resulting in it talks. We got again been some of the problems that can occur. I'll just skip by all that stuff. Let me get to the last paragraph or so here. I share this with you because I think this is you're going to be hearing more. This is the first shot over the bow, as they say. This is the first thing you're going to be hearing about this, but you're going to be hearing much more, I think. And this is the kind of technology that develops at a very once the cat is out of the bag, this kind of technology tends to develop very, very rapidly. So I think we're going to start hearing things much more about gene editing and embryos very, very quickly. And where this will all go, I have no idea, but it's on the way. I'll read the last little bit of this article. I am generally supportive of the concept of embryo editing to prevent genetic disease, said so-and-so at Oregon State, Oregon Health University. This method of gene editing appears more promising than others, she said, but added the mosaic issue needs to be resolved for this to move forward. So there's obviously work that has to be done, but with now the help of artificial intelligence, this kind of research can move at a very rapid pace. It's just amazing. Reading on, there's a little bit more here. Base editing has been used in human embryos before. The technology was used to correct a disease-causing mutation in an Alzheimer's disease risk gene variant. This was at University of California. There really is not any unmet medical or clinical need for this, especially from an in vitro fertilization perspective. This is another researcher. I'm not sure what he meant by that. Finally, using embryo editing to create babies is illegal in the U.S. and many other countries. Scientists have long worried that it is a slippery slope and the technology could ultimately be used to promote eugenics. And therein, to me, lies the problem. And be it illegal or not, this, I think, is going to happen. And people will probably do things that are illegal. And there will be designer babies.
I think it'll probably happen in the next few years. We shall see. But it's with this research that was just published out of Columbia University, I think it's just on the way. Join me if you want, 281-558-5738, 281-558-KSEV. I talk sometimes about some of the high-risk cancers here on the program, some that are really scary. I'm particularly concerned about cancers that we have no good screening tests for, and you heard me talk about the really deadly cancers, brain cancer, lung cancer, which is improving, but pancreatic cancer and ovarian cancer. We as a medical community don't do real well with those because we have no good screening. And these are really deadly cancers. Melanoma is another one that is really, we can find melanomas. You just get, most melanomas do occur on the skin. I should say not all melanomas. You think of it as skin cancer, but melanoma is melanoma. It's not really skin cancer, but most of them do occur on the skin, but they can occur internally as well. People can have melanoma without a skin melanoma. Anyway, that's without getting too deep in the woods. But And melanoma carries a very high mortality rate. We're making progress on melanoma as well with chemo and immunotherapy, but it is still a highly deadly disease. However, there is a new vaccine coming out. This is not ready for prime time yet. It's in a phase 3 trial. Melanoma, this is an article that just put, this came from the American Society of Clinical Oncology, just had their national meeting a week or so ago, and this came from that meeting. Melanoma vaccine halves the risk of recurrence and metastasis over 5 years. An investigational individualized vaccine for surgically resected melanoma demonstrated durable benefits in reducing the risk of recurrence and distant spread. This was a 5-year study. Adding the mRNA vaccine to chemotherapy, cut the risk of death by 49%. Let's say half, cut it in half. That is a significant change in a disease that carries a high mortality rate. Let's see if there's anything else here. This particular drug is right now in phase 3 trials, which means these are the last trials before a drug is ultimately submitted to the FDA and hopefully approved. Excuse me. I've got a little cough today. I keep having to take a little sip of water. Reading the results of this study, I would say it looks very favorable, and the side effect profile is really good, meaning there are very few side effects, so people tolerate it really well. This is the kind of drug that ordinarily gets approved, so hopefully within the next couple of years it'll be approved for general consumption. But that's a striking improvement in survival than we've seen before. There is, along the lines of vaccines, there is a new oral, not a vaccine, an oral medication, a pill, to prevent COVID-19 after exposure. Maybe this will preclude vaccinations for COVID-19. I don't know where this is going. This just came out too. This was just published almost exactly a week ago. FDA approves oral antiviral to prevent COVID-19 after exposure. The name of the drug, these generic names, I have to sit and study them and try to figure out how to say them. So often they're so complicated. Encitrelvir. I'd have to say that many times. It has been approved. It's out. It's available now under the trade name Xocova, Xocova. So it is available
I looked it up online. I think it is quite expensive, but it is available. The way you use it is after, if you've been exposed by somebody, say, in the household. I'll read a little bit of it, but it is available if your doctor wants to prescribe it at this point. I'll see if I can find out what the cost of it is. The FDA approved the oral antiviral agent, Exacova, to help prevent COVID-19 in people ages 12 years and older who were exposed to the virus. This article talks about how it particularly works. The FDA has approved it. It says the FDA's decision was based on a phase 3 trial which showed the risk of getting sick from a household contact with COVID-19 dropped more than half among those who took the medication compared to placebo. They go on to say this drug, Exacova, how they come up with these names, Exacova, Exacova. Exacova provides an important new approach to preventing COVID-19, which continues to impact lives. It could be useful not only in household settings, but also in other exposure circumstances, such as outbreaks in nursing homes, chronic or acute care facilities, and following travel-related exposures. It should be started within 72 hours of contact with someone who has COVID. The treatment begins with 325 milligram tablets taken on day one, and then one tablet taken days 2 through 5. Let's see if there's anything else that says it should. Pregnant women should probably not take this drug. They haven't checked it. They never test drugs in pregnant women. They just come out and say, if you're pregnant, you shouldn't take these medications, which is really a shame. The challenge of testing drugs in pregnant women is huge. So for all intents and purposes, unless it's a drug to be used in pregnancy, researchers, drug researchers don't test drugs in pregnant women at all. The implications and scary aspects are just too high. I'm going to go ahead and take the bottom of the hour break. I'll be back in about 3 minutes. If you want to join me before the show is over, we've got about a half an hour more. 281-558-5738.

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0: Okay, I've got about 27 more minutes of broadcast time. We've got to take another break in about 12 minutes or so, but otherwise we'll be here. So I went online, of course, that's what we do for everything, isn't it, to see if I could get any information on the price of this Exacova, which is to prevent COVID-19 or reduce your risk for developing it. That's probably a better way to put it. If you're exposed to it in the house or travels or in a nursing home or anything else. And they list, and they don't tell the price. They say that's not available yet. It'll be interesting to see when it be, what happens. At any rate, there's a huge list of drugs that if you're taking it, you should not take this Exacova. The drug list is about 20 medications long, a number of cancer drugs, well, many of them are cancer drugs. Some of them are just regular things people take. At any rate, I'm going to try to find out, because now my curiosity has risen even further, but apparently the price of that drug is not out. But it's kind of exciting to have it, if the price of the vaccine is so cheap. Of course, it was free for a long time, but the cost of this drug, I'll bet you, is pretty darned expensive. I mentioned earlier on the show, I was talking yesterday quite a bit about GLP-1 drugs, and there's still more information out. Some of this is really it's interesting, and some of it's almost amusing, and some of it is I keep wondering, where are we going with these medications, because so many people are taking them and they are expensive. They've gotten a little less expensive, but they're still very expensive. And now here's a new one along the lines of the cost of this. This is an article that says employers push back on weight loss drugs. Aha, you can imagine that. If you had a company with 1,000 employees and 350 of them are overweight and want to take Ozempic or something like that, your insurance costs are going to be staggering. There was an article I shared with you a week or so ago about a small town somewhere that had, they were going bankrupt over these medications, because they had so many city employees that were on these medicines, and they wanted it, and they wanted their insurance to pay it, and they were going broke. Employers push back on weight loss drugs. Coverage for Ozempic and other drugs used for weight loss has fast become one of the most coveted workplace benefits, so much so that companies say they can no longer afford to provide it. With as many as 1 in 8 American adults taking pills or injectables, big employers from Cigna to PricewaterhouseCoopers are dropping coverage of so-called GLP-1s in droves. Others, like Chevron, are making workers jump through extra hoops to get coverage and to ensure the drugs are used effectively, such as requiring multiple weigh-ins a month, meal tracking on apps, or sessions with an online health coach. More than a quarter of big companies say they are adding criteria this year or next, while 11% have dropped or are planning to drop coverage for weight loss purposes altogether. This is globally, the portion of companies covering GLP-1s for weight loss has fallen to 23%, down from 30% last year. A new survey of more than 400 companies by such and such organization, according to them. Let's see, someone's read here. Talks about patients, certain individual patients who are getting these drugs. The drugs aren't just a cost concern for employers. They also have also become important tools for attracting and retaining staff. In a recent survey of more than 1,000 workers by insurance broker NFP, about 30% say they would switch jobs if that got them coverage for the GLP-1 medications. Wow, that's a shocker to me. That's a big reason many companies extended coverage of the popular drugs to weight loss use and not just diabetes treatment. Wooing workers, though, has become less a priority as company spending on GLP-1 drugs has ballooned. HCL Healthcare, which employs more than 300,000 workers across its hospitals and medical centers, stopped covering the drugs for weight loss use as of
1: January because it was driving up their cost. At any rate, you can see the guy, and I've talked about this many times. I ran the math one time here on this show. I said, well, if 20% of Americans use these drugs, and this was back when it was about $1,000 a month, and I ran the numbers about what it would cost our healthcare system.

It's coming out of our, it's coming out of monies that could be spent in other ways, possibly more productive ways, who knows. But at any rate, the numbers are just becoming staggering for the use of these drugs. Fortunately, the price is coming down. Hopefully, they'll get down. If the price of these weight loss drugs, I'd say weight loss slash diabetes, the price of these drugs could come down to the neighborhood of $100 a month, it would start being something that more and more people could benefit from. And goodness knows, people are definitely benefiting from these medications. We've got about 20 more minutes. Join me if you'd like, 281-558-5738. Okay, this is my last thing for GLP-1 drugs for today. It's not going to be my last time because this is such a big topic. But this is here's a whole different approach to a whole different issue that I came across this article. I think it was from yesterday or the day before. That was yesterday because that was Monday. Yesterday in the Wall Street Journal. This is an angle I never even crossed my mind. GLP-1 users overwhelm retailers with nonstop returns. Never occurred to me, but it's sort of obvious when you think about it. America's apparel companies are fighting increasing returns. The problem is the soaring use of weight loss drugs. Farnham Esloff, founder of online budget suit retailer Flex Suits, has seen a 50% increase in returns in the past year. When a customer orders the same suit in two or three sizes, it's a red flag, he says. In such instances, he is likely to check measurements, ask the client if they are losing weight, or advise them to wait to purchase until closer to their event. It helps, but the returns keep coming. It's becoming a real issue. It's a loss for me, he says, the guy that owns this company. Shoppers are increasingly buying multiple versions of the same garment and then sending back those that don't fit. This is terrible. They are also sizing down through exchanges, returning larger sizes in favor of smaller ones. The share of apparel exchanges where shoppers sized down has risen in each of the past three full calendar years, hitting a high of 15% in 2025, according to a survey of retailers. Returns are among the biggest profit killers for retailers, particularly online businesses. Shipping, labor, and warehousing costs add up, and items sent back may be out of season, meaning retailers have to sell them at a discount. At any rate, the article goes on and on, but that's the gist of the article. Let's see if they have anything here as a final summary. That talks about an individual. Valerie Ott is among the wardrobe overhaulers who has purchased multiple sizes to find the right fit. The 44-year-old software engineer mostly shops online, a habit born of fitting room anxiety before shedding weight. Her weight loss started with bariatric surgery in 2017, which helped her lose over 100 pounds, followed by weight loss medication starting in 2023 to shed an additional 30 pounds. Online orders used to include a couple of sizes of the same garment to see which worked. I kind of didn't believe that smaller ones would fit me, she says, who lives in Berkeley, California. She's more confident now, but will still occasionally order multiple sizes. Gosh, that just doesn't seem right. When I think about it, for myself, my shoe size is 10 and a half or 11. It depends on the shoe. So I can see where these issues come about. But what a nightmare for retailers. And they're going to have to somehow or other find a means on their own, or it's going to be a real problem. Join me if you want. We've got about 15 more minutes. 281-558-5738. Something I talked about a couple of weeks ago, and I just think it is so important for our overall health. And anyone who regularly listens to the show knows I'm a big proponent of a good diet and exercise, and exercise frequently, and maintaining an appropriate weight. There's an article.

article that came out in the AARP Journal last month looking at several measurements of health and how they impact whether we are older than our chronological age, in other words, the age on your driver's license, or are we actually physiologically younger than the age, our chronological age. For example, if we're 65 years old, are we doing things in our health that actually makes our body age more like a 70-year-old, or are we doing things for our body that instead of being 65, we're really more like 55? And there are measurements and things that there are things you can do, and there's some things you can't do, but there are some interesting metrics, and I want to share those with you because goodness knows we all want to age as gracefully as we can and as slowly as we can, especially those who are of us who are really getting older, and we realize our days are numbered in a sense. So there are some. These are things that go beyond the usual diet and exercise, and I want to share those with you when I come back from the break. I want you to listen up because these are some things that can really, really impact how you spend the rest of your aging days. Join me if you'd like, though, before the show's over, 281-558-5738, and I'll be back shortly.

0: started my first business when I was 12, mowing lawns for about $5 a yard. 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
6: 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You can get podcasts of many of our programs. I think the Health Hour, we have a lot of podcasts as well. So there's always things out there for you. And you can listen to us delayed or any other time. It's a very nice feature. Okay, before the break, I was talking about some of these metrics, that some of these that you might not think about that really can impact your physiologic age. And by that, I mean, how is your body more like a person older than you, or is it more like a person younger than you, or is it just like the average of people your age? So there are several different measurements that they looked at in this study, and this was done. Let's see if it tells where this was done. This study, part of the University of Florida was involved in this study at some point. And anyway, I'll share that with you. Before that, let me take a call from Reese. Reese, welcome to the program. Hello? I'm not hearing anything. Are you hearing anything? No. We've had a little trouble connecting lately. All right, I'm going to go on talking here. Maybe Craig can get it set up with Reese. At any rate, this study looked at several different metrics and looked at how they impact our longevity. We all know about a good diet and exercise. We all know that's a crucial part of aging well for most of us. But there are some that are more serious, so I'm going to go over some of these. It's really intriguing. You can think about them. Sugar and packaged foods. This is one that can impact you if you're using sugar and packaged foods in a day. Before I go on, I think maybe we've got Reese back on the line. Reese, are you there?
7: Yes, I'm here.
6: Ah, great.
7: Yes,
6: can you hear me? Fine. Uh-huh. Yes, that kind of helps.
7: Great. Hi, Dr. Mobley.
6: Go ahead.
7: You still there? Okay. Yeah, I wanted to get your opinion on a research study for BPH. It's called the Flow Stent. And I don't know if you're familiar with that. It's actually used in methods urology. There's a thing to study on. It's on Gonzalez in the Med Center.
6: Okay, I missed part of what you're saying. What kind of research are you talking about, Reese?
7: For BPH, enlarged prostate.
6: Uh-huh.
7: And it's called the flow stent.
6: Okay. And your question is what?
7: And well, they're conducting this research. I thought about joining this research study group.
6: Uh-huh.
7: And I don't know if you had an opinion on it, if you knew about it, or what the risk there might be.
6: I think the risks are low. It's kind of like a stent. We open up the coronary arteries with stents, and we can open up the prostate and help people void better. There are a number of different gadgets used to open up the prostate to try to avoid formal prostate surgery. And the risks of these procedures is low. It's never zero. And this new one, I've seen a little bit of data on it. It certainly looks like it's going to have a role. It looks to me to be very safe. If you have an opportunity to participate in it, I would certainly talk with the researcher that's doing the study and get their input. But from everything I've heard, Reese, it looks to be a safe, reasonably effective treatment for prostate enlargement. So I'd look into it.
7: Okay. One question I was looking at, I know there's another device, although I think I can name of it anyway. It mentioned about incrustation. I think that was about the prostate going back over the device or something.
6: Yeah, that is a problem. Anytime you have metal in contact with urine, you'll form incrustations, which essentially is stone formation on that metal. Hmm. So it has to be placed in a way where it is not constantly exposed to urine. And one of the devices that's out there that does use a little metal thing is called UroLift. And it opens up the prostate. It opens up the channel so men can urinate better. It does have a little piece of metal on it, but the metal quickly buries itself into the prostate so it's not exposed to urine. So there's very little problem with stone formation on that device. But that's the bugaboo with anything in contact with urine. It's going to form a stone.
7: Okay. Great.
6: Yeah, I'd say talk to the people that are doing the research.
7: I appreciate the information.
6: Yeah. Okay. Unfortunately, Reese, I've got such a bad connection with you, I'm going to let you go, but I'd encourage you to talk to the researchers and get their input. Obviously, they're going to give you a detailed explanation of everything they know about it at this point. Okay. Thank you, Reese, for your call. My apologies. I couldn't hear real well what you were saying. We'll work on that for the next show because I'm not hearing the callers really well. I've got a few minutes left. I'm going to talk about these aging phenomenon. Okay. How many grams of added sugar from packaged foods do you eat in a day? If it's less than 48 grams, you can add a couple of months. Subtract a couple of months from your chronological age. If you're eating more than 48 grams of sugar from packaged foods, you're aging more poorly than you should. Then they talk about, these are specific foodstuffs, fiber. How much fiber do you eat per day? 13 grams or less, 14 to 21, or more than 21. If you answered C, more than 21, subtract 4 years from your chronological age. Think about that, more than 21 grams. That's not that hard to get. If you are eating more than 21 grams of fiber per day, subtract 4 years from your chronological age. Now, clearly, if you're 10 years old, you're not gonna subtract down to 6 years old. This is for people who are aging, 60 and so forth, 60 and above, I'll say. But some of the easy sources of fiber, high-fiber cereal, lima beans, artichoke, raspberries, beans, navy beans, any kind of bean, lentils. Eat some of those, you can get your fiber. And if you eat, take a look at what you're eating. If it's more than 21 grams, you can subtract 4 years from your chronological age. If you're 70, now you're down to 66 from eating that. This is an interesting one, the stand and sit. Stand up, sit down, live longer. The stand-to-sit test measures lower body strength and function. Use a slightly padded chair of standard height with no armrests. Start seated with your feet flat on the floor, crossing your arms across your chest. Stand up completely and then sit back down. Now, you're going to want to do this as quickly as you can, and if you can do this, let's see how many times they want you to do this. 5 times, I think. Yeah. If you can do 5 reps in 7 seconds or less, you are fitter than 95% of all 70-somethings. Now, let me repeat that. So you envision yourself, you're sitting in a chair, arms folded, stand, sit, stand, sit, stand, sit. I tried it myself. I did it in 5 or 6 seconds. People who can do 5 reps in 7 seconds or less are more fit than 95% of all 70-somethings. Struggling with this test? Strength training may help you improve your balance and reduce your risks of falls. Now, there's several other metrics, and I want to share those with you when I come back Monday. This is just, I find so intriguing as myself, as being an aging person. I'm really intrigued by all these things that can perhaps keep me healthier longer and fitter longer. So I'm really into these things, and I bet a lot of you out there who are listening are going to want to do these things, or be aware of these things to slow your aging process. I've got a lot on my desk here that I didn't have time to share with you today. I need a whole nother hour, but I don't think that's going to happen. So I'm just going to say have a great rest of the week. I hope you can stay tuned here to the Voice of Texas. We've got great programming for you the rest of the day. And thank you very much for spending a little part of your time today with me here on the show. I'll be back with you on Monday.
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9: This year's race for governor.
10: Republican Steve Hilton has secured a spot in California's governor race, setting up a November showdown with former Health and Human Services Secretary Javier Becerra. The results give California voters a clear choice heading into the general election after years of Democratic control in Sacramento. Hilton says his campaign is focused on affordability, public safety, and economic growth. Willie Nelson, The White House.
9: In Maine today, the primary will determine the nominees in the governor's race in a high-profile Senate contest targeting Susan Collins' seat. She's the Republican incumbent there. South Carolina spotlight race, a multi-candidate Republican primary for governor, where the fight to replace Henry McMaster could stretch into a runoff. And in Nevada, the primary features pivotal statewide contest led by a competitive race for governor. Three more cases of the New World screwworm have been confirmed, including one outside the state of Texas now, something that could potentially devastate the U.S. cattle market. But Agriculture Secretary Brooke Rollins says they've been preparing and have taken a number of steps.
11: Expanding sterile fly production and dispersal capacity. You all are probably tracking that. We launched that last year, but earlier this year opened both a dispersal facility, but also invested tens of millions of dollars in refitting the fly top of Mexico beginning last year, which those sterile flies will begin to come online this month. So very good timing.
9: Decades ago, the screw worm used to terrorize the cattle industry before it was nearly eradicated in the 1960s. On Wall Street, it's a mixed bag right now. The Dow is up by 77 points. More from townhall.com.
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9: A New York City landmark, you might call it a working landmark, is in for a major facelift.
13: Renderings of a dramatically redesigned Penn Station have been released by Amtrak and developers of the estimated $8 billion project. The redesign shows a return to the hub's original classical style, a stone facade, rows of Roman-style columns. Inside, commuters are greeted by a sun-drenched grand concourse with soaring ceilings. There's bronze finishings and other ornamental details, like a large classic station clock. An interior wall near an entryway bears the seal of President Trump. Rich Thomason reporting.
9: Used home sales accelerated to their fastest pace since December last month. Sharp turnaround in demand for the housing market after a lackluster start to the spring home buying season this year, largely because of higher than desirable interest rates for would-be home buyers. Breaking news and analysis at townhall.com. Wisconsin Republican Senator Ron Johnson has issued a report.
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19: Mr. Fair, did the Southern Poverty Law Center use donor money to have field sources attend extremist rallies across the country?
20: Mr. Chairman,
19: it's a simple question. Did you use your donor money for that purpose?
20: We used donor money.
19: So yes or no?
20: Paid confidential informants to infiltrate extremist organizations.
19: Did the Southern Poverty Law Center use donor dollars to have field sources host extremist rallies throughout the country?
20: Not to my knowledge.
19: That's not what the indictment says. Did the Southern Poverty Law Center use donor dollars to have field sources grow existing chapters of extremist groups?
20: Mr. Chairman, as
19: it's
20: I said earlier...
19: It's a simple question, Mr. Fair. Did you use donor money for the purpose I just read? I'm reading straight from the superseding indictment.
20: And Mr. Chairman, the indictment will be managed and responded to by counsel in the criminal case that's
19: Well, you just answered a question from Mr. Raskin concerning the indictment. He asked, did field sources send information to the FBI that help with things? You answered that question.
21: That's a matter of public knowledge.
20: That's in our public filing.
19: Did the Southern Poverty Law Center use donor money to have field sources create new chapters of extremist groups?
20: Again, Mr. Chairman.
19: Did the Southern Poverty Law Center use donor money to recruit new individuals into those extremist groups?
20: I assume you don't want me to answer since you're not giving me time to answer.
19: No, I'm giving you time to answer because that's a yes. Did you use your donor's money for that purpose, yes or no?
20: Again, those issues will be resolved in the pending allegations against the SPLC.
19: It seems to me if the answer is no, you could say no.
20: We have asserted that the allegations are false.
19: Did the Southern Poverty Law Center use donor money to have field sources

0: making donations to extremist group leaders and purchase materials for cross burnings. It's alleged in the indictment. Did it happen?
1: We've alleged that those allegations are false.
0: Did Southern Poverty Law Center use donor dollars to have field sources create racist paraphernalia that extremist groups sold at rallies?
1: We've alleged that those allegations are false.
0: Okay, how about this? What is Fox Photography?
1: Mr. Chairman, what I've learned about Fox Photography, I've learned from counsel in conversations with counsel.
0: How about Northwest Technologies?
1: And they're covered by the attorney-client privilege.
0: No, did the Southern Poverty Law Center establish shell companies to pay to run the money through to then pay the field sources?
1: Again, all of the allegations that you are referring to, Chairman Jordan, will be responded to by our counsel in the Middle District of Alabama.
2: It doesn't sound like an answer.
0: Did you pay the field sources directly, or did you pay them through an intermediary?
1: Mr. Chairman
2: answer
1: Jordan, our counsel will respond to all the allegations in the indictment in the case pending in the Middle District.
0: Well, there's all these companies that you sent money to, Center Investigative Agency, not the CIA, but your CIA, Fox Photography, Northwest Technologies, Tech Writers Group, Rare Books Warehouses, Imagery Link, J&J Electronics, and Kelly's Marine. And I'm just wanting to know if that was the intermediate shell companies that you guys set up to pay the field sources. Mm. Is that true?
2: Answer the question, dude.
3: Will the good chairman yield for just a moment?
2: No, the good chairman will not. Answer the question.
1: Chairman Jordan, our counsel will respond to all the allegations in the Middle District of Alabama.
0: Okay.
1: Process allows.
0: Did you do it all for the money?
2: You did it all for the nookie.
0: And you said now, I think the Southern Poverty Law Center said you're no longer going to use these field sources. You're going to stop the program. But you did it for multiple years. And according to the indictment, it was $4 million that you shelled out to these various field sources to engage in all the activities I just read. Was it all about the money?
1: As we said in our public statement, Chairman Jordan, we did it to protect our staff and to protect the public.
0: Staff the fundraising work. Increase after paying people to stay in these groups who actually wanted out of them. Did your fundraising increase? Did the donations coming in increase?
1: Chairman Jordan, I'm not sure exactly what you're referring to when you said.
0: How about this? After the crazy Charlottesville rally, did fundraising go up?
1: Mr. Chairman, our fundraising went up.
0: Fundraising where one of your field sources helped coordinate transportation.
1: Our fundraising went up when President Donald Trump was elected in 2016.
0: Fundraising go up after you paid a field source to coordinate the transportation at an event in Charlottesville where a person was killed. That's what I'm asking. Did it go up? Because according to what we know, you went from $51 million to $133 million in 1 year.
1: And that happened when President Donald Trump was elected.
0: Who's the president of the National Socialist Party? You know? You paid him $70,000. He was field source number 30. I just want to know who he is. Do you know who he is?
1: Mr. Chairman, that's an allegation.
2: It's not an allegation.
1: In the indictment that will be responded to by counsel in the Middle District of Alabama.
2: There's receipts.
0: The time has expired. The chair now recognizes the...
2: I'm amazed at this. What you're listening to, this is just amazing. This is Jim Jordan questioning Southern Poverty Law Center. And you can hear the guy does not want to answer a single question. Not a single question.
4: I wouldn't either.
2: I mean, this is bad. It is so bad. This is our money. You know they got government grants.
4: Yep.
2: And then not only that, but think of all of the stuff that they alleged. They didn't have enough racism, and so they had to actually manufacture it because they didn't have enough racism. I there's no word for that. The grift is insane with this. And you're not going to get a straight answer from these people at all whatsoever. You're not going to get a straight answer from them. They're going to do whatever possible to protect now the people that, because they got a chance to maybe get some more money later. That's how they're looking at this. Like with Acorn, think about it. Remember when Acorn was disbanded? Was it ever really disbanded?
4: Renamed.
2: It was renamed. Kane's right, it was renamed. It ended up becoming an entirely different organization, but that it does the same thing. And they still are doing the same thing, still active. They became the Association of Community Organizations for Reform now, the Missouri Association, so it called them MORE, is what they ended up becoming. That was the, ACORN became MORE. They ended up becoming like the Missouri Organization of something or other. And then they organized, this is how this is going to work. This is exactly how this will work. The same way. So welcome to the radio program, Dana Lash with you. That was too good to not play because it is infuriating. I've been listening to some of this morning and it's making me crabby because the thing that's so frustrating about it is we all know the answer, but they don't have the courage to say, yes, we did this. We'll answer it. No, you're going to answer it now. And then they had it's the interim president that they're talking to, Mr. Fair. What's his first name? Last name's Fair.
4: Fair.
2: How unbelievably ironic of a name is that? And he was asked during the Biden administration, did the DOJ seek their guidance? And that's a big question, too. You know, did they seek? Now, remember, you had the Biden administration that was saying that, what was it, white supremacy? They even were going after Catholics. They were going after everybody. And they were saying that all of these individuals, this really is what is terrorism. This is the greatest terrorist threat. The greatest threat to national security. And it makes me wonder, because they were using the same language as Southern Poverty Law Center. So, I mean, clearly, that sounds like collusion. They're all on the same page. That's wild. This, and Lorraine notes, this guy needs to be pleading the fifth, not lawyer-client privilege. Because all this is coming out. It is all coming out. So welcome to the program. There is a lot of stuff to hit today, including this insane story coming out of Ireland. Let me just get you set up with this, and we're going to dive into it. This is a big one. Because they started closing roads in Ireland. And they got water cannon trucks that are being distributed that are heading out all around Belfast. So what ended up happening yesterday is a Sudanese suspect. I think he was originally identified as being from Somalia, but he's actually from Sudan. So what ended up happening, and it was caught on video, this Sudanese man was recorded in the street, full mount on this guy, this Irishman, in the street, trying to saw his head off. And he had a knife to the guy's throat. He put his fist in the air. And the video shows him sawing. And bystanders intervened finally. One of them hit him with a hurling stick. And they saved the guy's life. The guy is apparently in the hospital. Yeah. I think he's in the hospital. And this guy was in full mount, though. Full mount on this Irishman in the middle of the road. Sawing his head off. Now, bystanders intervened. The guy was arrested. They recovered. What I was reading was that it was like a kitchen knife is what they got. That they recovered a kitchen knife, according to the chief constable, John Bouger. And the suspect apparently traveled from Sudan to Paris, and then Paris to Dublin. Then he took a bus to Belfast in February of 23, taking advantage of what they call the common travel area. He immediately claimed asylum and then was given leave to remain for 5 years. So he was arrested on suspicion of attempted murder. Now, even though it's broad daylight, it's summer over there, so it's, you know, light for a long time. It was 10:30, and it was a man in his 40s. He's in critical condition. He also has significant eye injuries. And this guy was given asylum. It's torches and pitchforks time. I'm not kidding you. There's a reason why, if you are familiar with that quote of Jefferson's, although this is Ireland, so, you know. But he had said the tree of liberty must be refreshed from time to time with the blood of patriots and tyrants. This is one of several examples I have to give you of people who have actually illegally come to a European country, claimed asylum, and then they're allowed to legally stay. Numerous examples. This is one of the ones where the actual action, not just the aftermath, was caught on camera. This is insane. When is enough enough? Mass demonstrations have been called in Ireland. They released a schedule, well, not a schedule, they released all of the roads that are closed. They're trying to get a handle on what on preparation there. Apparently, some of the Irish paramilitary groups are organizing. Don't ask about the IRA. Apparently, they're super commie and they back all this stuff. Yeah, they're totally all about open borders, apparently. It's unbelievable. This is crazy, though. Got hit with a hurling stick. Someone else came up with a shovel. Keir Starmer called for calm. But then he goes, there's not going to be no tolerance for violence like this on their streets. And then he was trying to tell people, don't protest. No, no, no, this is the time you get in the streets. When your government fails you, it's time to take the government to task. We got a lot more on the way as we move. We're going to dive into all of this. Wait until you hear about the details of this case and the other ones like it. When is enough enough? And it's in the United States. As we move, the partners who help bring you the program, it's the folks over at Relief Factor. 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

0: And now, all of the news you would probably miss. It's time for Dana's Quick Five.
1: So, first up, and we've been following everything out of Ireland. We're also following that Carmelo Anthony case as well. So if there's any news about that, we'll have it. Strongest earthquake in nearly 150 years off of Cuba shakes Mexico, Florida. Shook everything. This is magnitude 6.1, shallow depth, from the U.S. Geological Survey. And it's not too far from Havana. So they said it was unusual duds. I've never heard of an earthquake being in that area. Have you? Yeah, 6.1. And it's like the closest was Havana. I've never heard of an earthquake being in that area like that. Tropical storm Boris forms off of Mexico's southern Pacific coast, brings a flooding threat. They're getting everything down there. I don't like the name. I want to name these things. Boris? Yeah, like I would have called it something different. It's about 85 miles southeast of Acapulco. So people who have vacation plans down there, that's a bummer for you. But I know. Sorry. Oops. Food supply not at risk after a Texas screwworm case. We're going to talk about this a little bit more in depth. And they said that the USDA secretary said because the screwworm only affects like the live living animal, doesn't infect the meat. So that's not an issue. It's the New World screwworm, a parasitic fly. This sounds delightful. The larvae burrows into the flesh of living warm-blooded animals. Now, there is a case apparently of a dog getting it and a goat, which we're going to talk about, like I said. Idris Elba, who I love, says, don't make James Bond woke.
2: Thank you.
1: I think I just became best friends with him. I adore Idris Elba. He says, no, do not make James Bond woke. He was being considered for James Bond, but they thought that he might be a little, maybe perhaps too old for the role, which I think is dumb because how old was Sean Connery? I mean, he had like gray hair when he was in it, so I don't understand that. Idris Elba would have been an amazing James Bond. I mean, just saying. We have a lot more on the way. Ireland sets for riots. The latest with Iran and more. 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
1: Such a great track for the Susie and the Banshees, Cities in the Dust, because that's kind of what it feels like when you watch some of the stuff that's happening. And we're following a couple of things simultaneously. If you're just joining us, we're following the Carmelo Anthony thing, waiting for movement on that. Also, the Southern Poverty Law Center hearing. We are watching this insane story coming out of Ireland, where that was in the middle of the street. A guy who this Sudanese asylee was trying to behead in the middle of the street. I don't want to show, I don't know if we should, I mean, we can show maybe like an image of it. There's some censored images out there, but I'm really hesitant to show the video because it's bad. I mean, it's about what you would imagine. I mean, the guy has the Irishman in full mount and he is holding a knife to his throat. I think he was trying to gouge his eyes out too, because the guy's in critical condition. And I think he was trying to gouge his eyes out. And he was sawing at his neck. Oh my gosh, it makes me woozy just thinking about it. Recounting this. It's just insane. This is wild. And what's crazy is that I was telling you, the guy, so he came over from Paris. He came over, went to Dublin, then took a bus to Belfast. And this was in September 2023. He was given asylum for 5 years. And this is what he's doing. Thankfully, there were some amazing passerby that intervened, and they saved this dude's life. They saved this guy's life. This is just, I mean, I just can't. Can you imagine in the middle of the street seeing this and a guy, like one of your own kinsmen, there in the middle of the road, some dude's trying to saw his head off? Some dude that was given asylum by your country. Why the hell was this guy given asylum? I have not uncovered that. I have no idea why this guy. I don't know. Did you read anything about it? I don't know how this guy got asylum. What would they typically give asylum for? If you're being, you know, persecuted, I mean, the guy clearly is an Islamist. Some of the stuff that he was apparently saying, according to the witnesses and the people that were there intervening. So, what, they just give it out like candy? Kane, I can't go to Mexico.

0: It's just stunning to me. I'm like watching some of this. It's just stunning. But thankfully, one guy hit him with a hurling stick, and there's the other guy. I'm watching this video on my giant monitor. One guy brought a shovel, and they did finally free the guy, but he's in critical. So he gets the asylum. He gets asylum. You want to hear something crazy? This is actually not unusual. I know, but they have knives bent. How is this happening? So apparently, by the way, the guy who was trying to cut this person's head off in Belfast is also Deng Majek, who is another Sudanese guy. He's the guy who stabbed a young mother to death, Rhiannon Sky White. She worked at a hotel that housed these colonists, these invaders. And apparently, nobody ever heard about it because it doesn't matter. Nobody thinks it matters in the UK, except the people that are like asking the questions, you know. The Deng Majek decided he stalked this woman's daughter for hours when she was on her shift. The mother was writing the government. The government hasn't responded. And then he hid before he ambushed her at a train station. And as she was on the platform, he attacked her by stabbing her 23 times. He penetrated her brainstem. It was so violent. And then afterwards, he went and bought some alcohol and went back to the hotel and danced and celebrated as to what he did. Also from Sudan. Why was he there? Big question. Amazing to me. He was finally jailed for 29 years. Why is he jailed for 29 years? Why isn't he just scrubbed off the face of this earth? Why should that guy be jailed for 29 years? Another guy who illegally entered Ireland, stabbed somebody to death after he stalked him. This is like commonplace. You have the Somali diaspora in Rotherham that was sex trafficking women and girls, almost 2,000 of them, for 17 years. You've got people that are getting stabbed right and left all over the UK. A guy who just almost had his damn head sawed off in the street last night. At what point are people going to get serious about this? At what point are they going to get serious? And it's already, you're already seeing it in the United States. Oh, you are. You're already seeing it in the United States. It's already happening. There was a story of a guy, you know, the Charlotte, North Carolina light rail. That's the same train where Irina Zaritska was murdered. So there was a guy, apparently the other night, on that same train, wielding a knife and threatening people in video. Unbelievable. Unbelievable. So what's happening? This is why people carry arms, by the way. This is why people carry arms. There is, Europe is committing suicide. If you don't have people using trucks to drive into innocence, then you have this. And then, isn't there the constable in the Ireland clip, Kane, where the guy was saying, well, we just have no idea of the motive.
1: Yes.
0: I'm sorry, what? Was it, but he was shouting kind of the motive from what I read. The Telegraph had a very interesting story about that. So did Daily Mail. If we have that, throw that up for me. If we do. But the guy was saying, well, we just don't know about the motive. There were other lefty UK leaders. We just don't know. We want to be aware of a motive. Watch this guy. This is the constable investigating the case.
2: The investigation is at early stages. As I've said already, we're ruling out a terrorist motivation at this stage. However, our minds remain open to the various possibilities as to what the motivation is behind this. We will, of course, as we move ahead, be working with all of those who might be able to provide us further information and context as why what happened last night.
0: Yeah, Conor McGregor tweeted, close the borders. Enter IPAS centers militarily and remove all illegal entrants from this island. Inviting and financing mentally

0: deranged people from the third world is a hard no. Get them out. Stop them coming. We say no to this. He's not wrong. He is not wrong. So there, apparently, it's going to go down. And it should. This is enough is enough. The British government let him stay. Let him stay. Oh, don't think that the Republic of Ireland is somehow any more conservative. In some ways, they're even leftier. Oh, my gosh. And they 5 years. They let him just stay for 5 years. Why? Why? What's the point of this? What is the point of any of this? There's a story. Oh, I've got to find this story. It was some. It was a coach because World Cup. Give me a moment, and I'm going to find this. I thought I had it up. Did you hear about the World Cup coach or this one? Was it a ref that was denied entry? It was a ref that was denied entry to the United States. And people, the guy is from Somalia. He arrived in Miami and was cut from the tournament and was Omar Artan. He was going to be the first referee from Somalia. And he was denied entry. And all of the lefty, oh my gosh, this was trending this morning and all I saw were leftist commentators freaking out over this. And they were saying, this is discrimination. Why is, this is not discrimination. I can't just come, you don't allow anybody to just walk into your country. We don't have to allow entry to anyone. You're not owed entry into the United States. We don't owe you anything. You are owed nothing from us. We don't owe you entry. We don't owe you money. We don't owe you repatriation. We don't owe you anything. You owe us. Assimilate or get out. I am way hardcore on this. There is not anyone on the right that I have met who is as hardcore conservative as me on the issue of immigration, to be honest. Oh, you think you know. You don't. I am hardcore. I think the Republican Party's too leftist on immigration. Have for a while. For about a decade, if not more. More than that. We don't owe entry to anyone. We've got a lot of referees here. We don't need, oh, it's going to make history. Shut up. If that's what you were going to make history for, that's a pathetic story of your culture. It's ridiculous. This guy is, they were like, well, he's not a politician. He hasn't, so? I don't care. I don't care. We don't owe entry to people. Suit up Marco Rubio. Send him out there. Hell, I mean, he's just taking every job, isn't he? And the Associated Press, Reuters, oh my gosh, the ignorant United States, can you believe this? That's all I'm reading about this morning. He was denied entry. There were vetting concerns. There were vetting concerns. Ooh, I want to know what those vetting concerns were. The referee, here's what the spokesperson, now listen. This is what Customs and Border Patrol said in a statement. They said, quote, the referee was determined to be inadmissible due to vetting concerns and was denied entry, end quote. Now, they didn't go into any other detail. Now, if you remember, Somalia is actually part of Trump's list for the travel ban, the ban on travel, and it places restrictions on a number of countries, and Somalia is one of them. Now, CBP did not explicitly identify the ref. But FIFA confirmed it's Omar Abdul Qadir Artan, the only Somali referee selected for the World Cup. And they're saying that the organization is not involved in host country immigration processes. That includes visa adjudications. They've been informed by authorities that his status will not be changed at present. In line with previous FIFA events, a host government ultimately decides who receives a visa and who is admitted into their country. And that makes all the sense in the world. I mean, we've allowed 52 other referees and 88 assistant referees that have been selected, and others have had no problem, black and white. So don't sit here and argue that it's racism. That's just a stupid, mindless Islamist talking point. Because we've allowed a number of other people coming in. But we do have an issue with Somalia. Why do we have an issue with Somalia? Because we can't trust what Somalia tells us. Somalia does not have the infrastructure and the process to actually make sure that the people that are traveling from Somalia are who they say they are and don't have any other dangerous associations that could be a compromise to the United States. That is not a United States problem. That's a Somalia problem. We don't have to pick up the slack for Somalia. And as I've said, there have been numerous other refs, black and white, but you have this one guy because Somalia, there's a reason they were placed on that list. They do not have the open line with the with the United States government that is required to facilitate easy travel from Somalia to the United States with full integrity of the vetting process and security. That is an action that's protecting Americans. So this is, if people are upset about it, then get mad at Somalia's government. It's not the United States' responsibility to go, oh, you're a third world hellhole? You don't have the infrastructure to make sure that the people you aren't sending us aren't Al-Shabaab or something? Okay, we'll go ahead and look the other way. No, absolutely not. Would you allow someone in your house that you didn't know and you couldn't be certain of? Someone just showed up at your house and you had no idea how to vet them, how to evaluate them, how to make sure that they were actually cleared before coming to your home. Would you allow them in, into your home, into your kitchen, around your children? And now if you say no, then you're a hypocrite. So I don't want to hear it from any of these people. We got a lot more on the way as we move. Our partners that help bring you the program. 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
0: You know what nobody talks about enough when there's an unexpected pregnancy? The father. Everybody focuses on the mom. And of course, she matters, but dads are often treated like they're just spectators in one of the biggest moments of their lives. And a lot of men are scared, and they're overwhelmed, and they wonder whether or not they can really do this, whether or not they can actually be good fathers. And too often, nobody helps them process any of it. And that's another reason why I love Preborn. John shared his experience with Preborn, and he wrote to them and said that he first thought him, Adat. 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
2: All right, so I'd love for all of the kids to please come up here, stand in a line, and we will raise the flag together again.
3: They're raising the gay flag. Well, with the trans thing on it. They're making the kids do it. Each kid gets a crank. That's crank it. This kid gets a crank. This is something that's just so inappropriate about this. This is going to take forever. Are they all just going to keep going over? They are. They're all just going to cycle through over and over again. This is the stupidest thing I've ever seen. Yeah, that one girl's like, I'm done with this. They had a sign language interpreter up there, a person who did sign language. I'm trying to figure out why. Like, how are you signing? Like, we're raising the flag for gay pride.
4: What the hell is that?
3: What, I'm doing the sign language.
4: Not that part.
3: Yeah, I am.
4: Can you do that?
3: Yeah, it's raising the flag. This is the flag going up. There's the flag for the pride.
4: Right. Oh, that part.
3: Uh-huh.
4: No.
3: Well, that's what it's all about. Everyone wants to pretend that it's not just a giant movement to affirm having intercourse a certain way. Let's be real. Come on. We got a lot more on the way, because guess what? The Irina Zarutska case, that guy, apparently he's not going to stand trial. Wait until you hear about this.
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0: 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Had this been an actual emergency, you would have heard these same signals followed by the EAS alert tones and a brief message with the tells. This concludes this test of the Texas Emergency Alert System.
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3: Breaking news at Town Hall. I'm Bob Agnew in Washington. A Texas teenager who prosecutors say provoked a 17-year-old athlete from a rival team before fatally stabbing him at a high school track meet has been found guilty of murder. Jurors today convicted Carmelo Anthony in the fatal stabbing of Austin Metcalf. The killing last year stunned a booming Dallas suburb where the boys attended different schools that quickly drew wider attention in part because of social media posts involving race. President Trump says Iran was responsible for shooting down that American military helicopter near the Strait of Hormuz, and that the U.S., in his words, must respond to the attack. The president made the comment today in a social media post after a drone boat rescued the crew members from that Apache attack helicopter. Los Angeles City Council member Nithya Raman will be the second candidate to advance to the November Los Angeles mayoral runoff election, overtaking Spencer Pratt. The Associated Press election team made the call last night.
4: So Raman has been gaining on Spencer Pratt ever since Election Day, and Raman passed Pratt in the vote count on Sunday night by about 3,000 votes. That lead grew on Monday night to a point in which the Associated Press was comfortable calling that race for Raman.
3: That is reporter Stephen Olamacher. More midterm primaries today. Voters headed out in Maine, South Carolina, and Nevada. Love him or hate him, President Trump made history last night as he became the first ever sitting president to attend the NBA Finals at Madison Square Garden.
5: A mix of boos and cheers for the commander-in-chief as he appears on the TV screen at Madison Square Garden during the national anthem. The Knicks fall to the Spurs 115-111. The Knicks lead the series 2-1, Game 4 Wednesday night in New York City.
3: And that report from correspondent Laura Winters. You'll find more of these stories at townhall.com.
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3: There's a financial shortfall warning for Social Security. Here's correspondent Lisa Dwyer.
9: Social Security's Retirement Trust Fund is projected to face a funding shortfall in 2032, a year earlier than previously expected. Starting in 2033, Medicare's Hospital Insurance Trust Fund will still be unable to pay full benefits. Rising health care costs and government spending have contributed to a projected depletion date that is less than 10 years from now. Social Security's combined trust funds, which cover old age and disability recipients, will be unable to pay full benefits beginning in 2034. I'm Lisa Dwyer.
3: U.S. Airlines spent nearly $6.5 billion on jet fuel in April. The Bureau of Transportation Statistics says that's a 78% jump compared to a year ago, even though the airlines used slightly less fuel. Breaking news and analysis at townhall.com.
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15: There are a bunch of pick-me mommy sluices who are got tired of their true crime and are trying to fulfill the emptiness of their lives by obsessing over a widow. 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It's been the Christians.
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15: 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And we are at the top of the second hour here. And a lot of stuff to get into, including this crazy, crazy story. By the way, if you missed anything the first hour, you can go download the podcast and get that. But this, because that's an archive of the show, the podcast is. So we're watching the Carmelo Anthony thing. We're also watching the latest with Iran as well, because yesterday Iran fired on American assets in Kuwait. And by assets, I mean our troops going after one of the bases. They're not serious about any kind of a ceasefire. And I get that there are some in the Trump administration that are whispering into POTUS's ear, and they don't want him to do anything. They don't want him to do anything, and they want him to tell Israel to not do anything for them to not defend themselves. And I think it's, we're going to talk here in a little bit about the Rubio versus Vance aspect of this, because Rubio is being very practical. And as you know, he had a great soundbite at one point where he was saying that it was stupid, you know, to not defend oneself and to not shoot back, that it was dumb. What did he say? What was the soundbite that he had that was like going around yesterday evening? Something like, I don't know, we might be able, I'll pull it up here. But he was saying that, yeah, you shoot back. That's what happens. Like when you're defending your country, when you're defending your people. But then you have that versus the Vance approach, which is just get out and just let's like, I feel like he wants to cut an Obama deal with Iran. That's kind of what I'm getting. May not be true, but we do know that he's been not on the same page as POTUS. He's been supportive of POTUS, but he's not on the same page as POTUS regarding Iran. There is a bit of a red-green alliance there. Oh, the rub is coming. You guys think that 2016 was nuts? You think 2020 was nuts? Wait until 2028 when all the people in the woke Reich are going to try to position the candidate that they like best against the candidate that everybody else might be looking at. It's coming. It's coming. Just get ready. But there is, you're starting to see that this power play so far hasn't been in front of the American public's eyes, but you're seeing hints of it. You see it, like the whole reason, the rumor is that the story that came out, I guess it was over the weekend, that Susie Wiles was leaving the administration and she wasn't. Apparently that was one of the factions that are trying to push Trump to do things that apparently Trump doesn't want to do, and that was leaked. There's a lot of stuff with ODNI. There's a lot of back and forth with a lot of this. And so Just saying, very, you know. Yeah, and POTUS said, by the way, Lorraine shares this because this came just a little bit ago. POTUS had posted, quote, I have just been informed by our great military that last night the Iranians shot down one of our highly sophisticated Apache helicopters while patrolling over the Strait of Hormuz. There were two pilots involved. Both are safe and uninjured. Nevertheless, the United States must, out of necessity, respond to this attack. Iran's not serious about a ceasefire. I'm done pretending that they are. This is what's going to happen. We're going to dance around the issue, and then nothing's going to happen, and then we're going to have midterm elections, and the regime is going to stay in place, and they're going to be emboldened more than they ever have been before. This is the last chance to do it. If you want people to get on board the next time you want to prosecute a conflict, then by damn, you better make sure that you end it. We didn't start it, but by God, we'll finish it. That needs to be done. That's where we're at now. No more of this hemming and hawing and dancing around the issue. They're not negotiating in good faith. They never negotiated in good faith. They never have negotiated in good faith. The end. I don't know what people need to see more. I get it that there are some people out there that are eager to dress up as dancers and go bakabazi for their Shia masters. I get it. But the rest of us don't want to do that. We would like to continue living free and being unbothered by third world hellhole Bronze Age barbarians, okay? Bottom line. And the Persian people of Iran, I would imagine, would love to be free from the invaders and the people who colonized Iran, the same people who colonized Gaza, a bunch of invaders who went in and colonized. Same thing. That's what happened in Iran. You had a bunch of Islamists take over and destroy beautiful Persian culture, Zoroastrians. I mean, golly, they even changed the name. It was Parsi, not Farsi. They even changed the name, tried to alter the name of their language. I think Trump needs to stop. I agree, Lorraine. Trump needs to stop listening to Vance. I'm going to be very frank with you. I don't dislike Vance. I think he's entirely out of... I just don't think he's got good acumen. I don't think he's ready for prime time as a standalone candidate. I mean, he barely made it to Senate. Mitch McConnell had to bail him out by the tune of millions of dollars because J.D. Vance was not going to win a Senate race in Ohio. So that he had to be bailed out. There was a significant amount of resource that was pulled out of Arizona to go and help Vance in Ohio. There's a lot there. But he's not on the same page as POTUS. He's more of a Tucker. He said his favorite podcast was Theo Vaughn. And Theo Vaughn gets on there and goes crazier than Tucker Carlson does on to Jews and Israel and mind jobs and conspiracies and all this other stuff. It's like listening to my drunk uncle sit at the Thanksgiving table and spout off about all kinds of crazy nonsense. And he's a Democrat voter. I mean, it's just like hearing that. It's the same thing. So I don't know. I got a lot of questions. I think that there is a back and forth between, I think there's it's not out for the world to see. And I think Rubio's too busy, but there is, I think, a little bit of not a competition, but I think that Trump is listening to Rubio more than he's listening to Vance. It was reported that Rubio's backing apparently helped Israel secure Trump's green light. You know, because Israel just runs the United States, they can't even fart with so much as getting Trump's written permission, apparently. The story is that Rubio played a significant role in the discussion and backed Israel's position to defend itself. I mean, I think anybody would at that point. It's very interesting. There was a headline, though, that I think that was not accurate. I watched this clip where someone said that they wrote the White House sent Vance to attack Israel publicly and prepare the public for what is about to be an Obama deal 2.0. And the VP didn't push back about the lie that Israel's spying on the U.S. No wonder the VP recommended Theo Vaughn as a good podcast for young people, which it's not, by the way. Theo Vaughn's a griper. I think that was very illuminating that Vance said that. Again, I don't dislike Vance, but I'm just calling balls and strikes. If you don't want me to observe this stuff, then don't do it where it can be observed. It's that simple, you know. But this, I don't think Vance attacked Israel publicly. I think he was super vague. And I think there's a lot to read in there, but I disagree with the characterization that was going around that he somehow attacked Israel's right of self-defense or anything like that. I don't believe that he did. I think he's way more opaque than that. Although, I mean, you see the cards that some of these lawmakers have that they've shown. There was this story about outrage as Netanyahu was caught spying on Trump's Iran negotiators. This was something that came out of Daily Mail. I'm pretty sure that came right out of Vance's office, if I had to guess, because he has not been on board with the peace deal. I don't think that he's been on board. If you haven't really heard him talk about Israel's defense, Israel's self-defense, not United States defending Israel, but if they get attacked by rockets, they should sure as hell be able to defend themselves, right? If the United States gets attacked by an enemy, the United States should be able to defend itself, correct? Okay, so do we change what that our position is depending on whether or not Jews are involved? I mean, for crying out loud, I feel like I've fallen in the most dumbass timeline on God's green earth. I really do. So the stories, intel officials were alarmed about eavesdropping on American diplomats. Are you people morons? Are you? I got to ask the people that are buying into this. Everybody spies on everybody. To that point, everybody, not you guys, but everybody that I mostly work with, I save everything. I keep a file on everybody just for my own peace of mind. Every country spies on every, the United States spies on everybody. Every country spies on everyone. You are an idiot if you don't. That's just the way it is. And they're trying to make this a very big deal. Every few years, someone tries to make this a very big deal. And of course, it was leaked to the New York Times, which suspiciously has run stories like this before from the same sort of the same origin. See, the fight's not playing out in front of your eyes. It's playing out back channel. And then it gets leaked to the press as a proxy. That's how this is happening. Just so you know. And it's interesting, too, because if you look at whose influence is winning in the White House, I think it's Rubio's influence that's winning. And Rubio's very practical. He's not like Lindsey Graham. He's very practical. Now, I don't have a dog in this fight for 2028, but there is some jockeying going on. And you got to know, when you see it, you got to believe it. Meanwhile, by the way, Democrats, let me pull this up. These ridiculous people. Their support for Israel and any kind of alliance aid, this New York Times Siena poll, 74% of Democrats now. They're the left-right. The left-right and the woke-right are the same. Of course, they got that Plattner problem, which we're going to get into. The big-time Plattner problem. Now, a couple of other things to note. The story with the woman who was stabbed, well, right in the neck, on the Ukrainian refugee Irina Zaritska on the train in North Carolina, he apparently was found incompetent to stand trial by a federal judge. To Carlos Brown Jr. So the New York Post wrote that to Carlos Brown Jr., 35, ranted about having material in his body, and I think he's pretending to be crazy, and experiencing a body emergency during the brief hearing at the federal courthouse in Charlotte. He shouted about wanting to press charges against the FBI, about asking whether or not the judge had reviewed his evaluation and letter from his mother, and now he's going to get medication and treatment for up to 4 months to try to restore his competency, guys. If he does not become more competent, he could be held in custody under federal commitment laws, and then they'll figure out whether he can be forcibly medicated. I think he ought to be firing squad, take him out and throw him in a pit in the back. Yeah. I'm done with this. Oh, no, no, no. We need to go back to a more severe sort of penalty system, I think. This is the sort of restorative justice, the coddling, the indulgence of criminals that they thrive on. They thrive on this. The criminal element, it's like bacteria in the right conditions. They thrive on this. These violent, violent repeat offenders like this guy. Court ordered. Oh, he's just going to get some treatment. That's going to make him not want to slice people's throats open to bleed to death on the train. Oh, I'm competent now. He's evil. He's completely competent. He knows what he's doing. He's just evil. And he needs to be taken care of. This is not by three hots and a cot. I do not mean that either. Man, we need to go. I'm just saying, we need to have some more serious penalties. This is why there's no fear. These people commit crimes over and over because there's no fear. There's no fear of penalty. So the court found that if he's made competent, then they can have the process go forward. Well, what happens if he's never found competent? Has that question not come up in this courtroom? What happens if he's never found to be competent? Then that means the Zyrudska family is never going to have justice, which is cruelty. We have more on the way as we head towards headlines. Our partners that bring you the program, it's the folks over at Byrna. B-Y-R-N-A. Byrna, if you are familiar with us, you guys understand. I mean, I have no problem using a firearm in defense of myself or loved ones. No issue at all. I sleep soundly at night. 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

0: And now, all of the news you would probably miss. It's time for Dana's Quick Five.
1: So researchers are pointing to smartphones as a potentially significant factor for declining birth rates, according to a new report. They could account for more than 30% of the decline in the fertility rate amongst women ages 15 to 44. That's crazy. This from ABC News. That's really wild. It's, I think we have such a digital overload. I don't know. I used to think that all of that was like maybe good or helpful to humanity. No, I don't know anymore. I really don't know. Right? I just don't know. Gambling giant forces paid influencers to delete LA mayor race posts as the election interference claims explode. This is crazy. So it's Kalshi. Of course, it took to the second paragraph of this New York Post article by Zane Khan because this guy couldn't write a balanced lead to save his meaningless life. I hate bad writing. I cannot stand bad journalism. It's my, like, one of my top pet peeves. So apparently Kalshi confirmed that it requested the removal of posts from some of these affiliated influencers after they shared content that the race was being manipulated while simultaneously promoting betting odds on the election through paid partnerships. The controversy had emerged after some right-wing influencers posted messages on X expressing skepticism about how it was all going. And some of them, the ones that were taking money for this, are actually people that I have blocked because they're absolute anonymous jackwagons that have been so rude. And so one of these guys, who he's an absolute op, he got paid to post for Kalshi, didn't disclose it apparently, and then only got mad and disclosed it after he was asked, I guess, to delete. That's why you don't be a sellout. I mean, honestly, some of this stuff, this like social media influencer stuff, is just politicized OnlyFans. Except those whores are honest. Also, we've got, it's true, and you guys know it is. This is 1 in 3 Americans says that violence is justified for at least one political goal. And apparently nobody believes this study. I mean, the people, look, I know what the law is, but I also know what I would prefer. And you don't want the people who are capable, who choose to be peaceful. Those are the people that you don't want to tempt into violence. That's all I'll say, right? Failing grades soar as professors see greater AI usage. Maths, we're going to be dumb, and it's going to be like Wall-E, and we're going to be in those floating loungers, and we're all going to weigh 9,000 pounds, and it's just going to be horrible. That's where we're going. We got a lot more on the way. 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
1: Program. We're at the bottom of the second hour. You can find us on YouTube and Facebook as well. World Cup, World Cup, World Cup. So I saw this story. It's from Not the Bee. Seattle is building tiny homes. Tiny little homes to hide homeless people during World Cup. Little tiny homes. Like, I'm thinking immediately of, like, the HGTV tiny home thing. Mayor Kate Wilson announced a bold plan to open 500 new emergency shelter units to hide the homeless before the city hosts World Cup matches. But they've only put up 75. They're cozy 70-square-foot pallet units ready for action. And so homeless people can get out of public places and get into their little boxes so no one sees them in the streets. It's like what China did. Remember how China cleaned up everything? Cleaned up everything. They just shipped all their undesirables out to the countryside. So that the mayor, she told KOMO News, quote, "We're not going to get 500 by World Cup, but I always knew that was an ambitious goal. I think we're really successful in lighting the fire that got everybody moving." What? So, again, 75. We're going to have 575. I'm curious, guys. When a World Cup, when a host city is announced, that's, like, pretty, like, far in advance, right?
2: Oh, years, yeah.
1: Years in advance, yeah. So, you know, they've got time, do they not? To, like, build stuff? They were going to do something like this?
2: You mean like that rail project?
1: Well, yeah, but this is World Cup, though. I mean, the little houses, the little housing for that. And apparently, there's no mandatory treatment for mental health and substance abuse. So basically, they're just going to hide during World Cup and then go back out and keep doing drugs. That's all they're going to be doing. So they have these little tiny houses, and they're going to sell everything in there for drug money. So if there's any, like, bedding, if there's even plates and cups in there, any appliances, there's copper, they're going to strip these units clean and sell it for drugs. That's just going to be just a trash heap by the time World Cup's over. That is insane that they're doing this. And you know, taxpayers are paying for it.
2: Oh, yeah.
1: They're all paying for it. But I think the tiny home thing, have you ever watched that show? I watched part of it, a third of it one time, and it was so stupid I couldn't watch it anymore. And it was this woman, the episode that I watched was a woman who wanted a tiny home, and she had a friend's property that was going to allow her to build a tiny home and run the necessary, like, power in that. The house was, basically, it's like a caravan, right? It's a caravan, but they're calling it a tiny house, but it's a caravan. And you would go up the little, you go in the little house, and you're right there in the kitchen, and then you're right there, this little bath. I mean, it's like a camper. That's really what it is. And you would die, Kane, if you knew. I kid you not, it ended up being like $275,000.
2: What?
1: Because she couldn't just do a tiny home. It had to be the bougiest tiny home that you could ever possibly imagine.

0: More is more. Yay to maximalism. But that's just mindless consumption. That's what a communist would say. Exactly what a communist would say.
1: Just life maxing.
0: You're just life maxing, that's right. Just life maxing, that's all it is. So, this, the tiny houses, I don't think that's going to solve anything in Seattle. Pretty sure it's not going to solve a single thing. Looking at media, so Barry Weiss is just getting absolutely... Man, the media hates her. Oh, it's just amazing. CBS, they're saying now she's poised to oversee CNN's editorial operations. I've been hearing a lot about this from people in the biz, by the way. It's like everybody's been talking about this. So she got met Scott Pelley, who is really Ron Burgundy, who's cosplaying as Walter Cronkite. He was like, how dare you fight? Why does he act like, have you ever listened to him speak sometimes? He talks normal if he's just talking, but the second that he gets indignant, there's something that happens to his voice where he almost goes into this like quasi-light British, like Atlantic affectation. I don't know how to describe it. You know what I mean? It's so annoying. But he's mad because he was telling everyone that Barry Weiss was demanding that he include, that he report biased, that he modifies his reporting to be biased. And you know what the truth of that was? He was literally simply asked to make sure that he includes both sides of the story. And Scott Pelley got so mad about this. So mad. So I have a couple people that I know that are in the CBS newsroom. He apparently, on background, he apparently got so mad about this because how dare you tell him, the great Scott Pelley, how to do the journalisms? How dare you tell him, the great Scott Pelley? I don't have my eyeglasses to put to my lips like he always does. But how dare you tell him to do that? Because he's Scott Pelley. Don't you know Scott Pelley? How dare you? He can... Both sides, that's bias. He thinks that being fair with how a story is reported is bias. Just poor, stupid man. Oh, but they are really, really going for her with this whole thing. They are real. There's some people on the right that are going after her, and I think it's just jealousy, if I'm being real. I think the jealous people are going after her because she was at the New York Times. She created a very... popular, the Free Press, Substack, that ended up getting bought out by CBS, and now she's like running things at CBS and could be running things at CNN. She has a very original ideas. I've met her, I know her. She's very original ideas. I think that she's, and clearly she's a news hound. She loves news. She loves presenting stories, and she's very middle of the road. It's very rare, and I think this is why some people... They read this and it doesn't resonate with them because we have grown up in such a polarized, biased news environment, right? Or I kind of want to say coverage environment, not so much news, because it's not even just news. It is really foreign to a lot of people when they see someone who is really interested in the story. And as Kane notes, yeah, middle of the road is considered right wing. She just likes the story. There, you know how certain people love the process? Everybody has like a thing that they love, right? Like I have a friend who likes sourcing, does like sewing machine stuff as a hobby, like really weird niche stuff. I have another friend that collects, you know, like these baseball cards, and they spend so much money on them. And another, she's an individual who loves running down a story. It is like a treasure hunt. And they are really into the whole process of uncovering the story. And it's not about, they're so interested in the process, they actually remove their preference from it. You want someone who is so obsessed with the process of telling the story that there is no room in their passions for the distraction of bias. And I think that that's the best way to describe how she approaches it. Because people aren't, you're never going to get anyone that you agree with 100%. But that's not the point with news. The news isn't about writing something that people agree with. It's about uncovering the truth.

0: and writing about things to keep people apprised of what's happening in their country. And the media establishment has really betrayed that purpose. Now, I'm not going to pretend that media wasn't created as an op in the first place. I mean, if you go back to the days of the penny presses and Ben Franklin, etc., I mean, it really was not just a way of keeping the colonists apprised of what the monarchy was doing as the revolution was spreading, but it was also used by these individuals at the time to go after their political enemies. I mean, all of them did it. Ben Franklin wrote under I don't know how many different anonymous pen names and silence do good and all this other stuff, either commenting, opining on policy or culture or a particular politician. So, but it was always exposing, and there was a purpose to it, and it wasn't to settle a personal score. And I think people look at Barry Weiss and they see what she's doing. I mean, she's made some good changes. But all of the weeping and gnashing of teeth have been from these old barnacles that have been there, and they've contributed nothing except bias. The only thing that they've contributed, people like Scott Pelley, is the complete demoralization of how people feel about the press. I think that they've only contributed bias and division, and they have completely broken the public's trust on anything that the legacy press can do. The legacy press will never recover. It will never, ever be considered a trustworthy entity again. People no longer feel comfortable welcoming these talking heads on the evening news, these anchors, into their homes every night while they're making dinner or in the mornings when they're making breakfast and they're getting the kids out the door. That, I mean, that's a very personal thing, and people are no longer have that trust to do that. So, and this is also the legacy press resisting her. It's just resisting the inevitable. Media has to change to survive. If they want to compete with the digital world, they have to do something that the digital can't do. The digital is so super siloed right now that you can only get right or left or right. It's very, very siloed. Sometimes people want something that's a bit of both. And the only place that you're going to, you could get that with legacy press, but they don't want to get around themselves to offer that up. But she's overseeing editorial. Have been making some big moves, and if she gets additional editorial oversight over CNN, and that's if the Paramount Skydance acquisition of Warner Brothers is approved, there's a lot hanging on that, that's going to be even more. But they are trying to make it so hard for her, so hard for her. We have a lot more on the way as we roll towards Florida Man, our partners over at Ghost Bed. Our friends over at Ghost Bed. 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

0: It's his life mission to make bad decisions. It's time for Florida Man.
1: All right, so first up, a Florida man is arrested after hiding an AC ductwork. Ooh. Ooh. I mean, I've seen people do this on movies before, but the police said that he was like a contortionist. Flagler County. The man was arrested on June 5th after deputies found him hiding in an air conditioner's air handler, contorted behind the ductwork, they said. Flagler County Sheriff's Office said its deputies arrived at the man's residence. He had an active warrant for failing to appear in court on charges of grand theft, fleeing and eluding, driving with a suspended license, super speeding, oh geez, resisting arrest, it keeps going on. He was wedged, James Myers, he was wedged inside of an air conditioner's handler, folded up like a contortionist auditioning for Cirque du Soleil, was the official Flagler County Sheriff's Office report. He was arrested previously because he hid from a canine under a house. And so now they got him, and now he is in the, he's in the pokey. He's in the jail. He's in the jailhouse now. A Florida man led deputies on a chase after stealing a woman's vehicle from a nail salon. That is low. That is low, sir. They got him, though. Volusia County. He led them on a chase after he stole her vehicle outside of a salon in Daytona Beach Shores. The woman told deputies that an unknown man took her purse and her keys at the nail salon. And she pointed something at her through her sweatshirt, so she thought he had a gun. Anyway, long story long, he got busted because he used her credit card to buy something at 7-Eleven, and they were able to quickly track him. So that's not. That was dumb that he just did it like almost immediately after he stole her car and had her bet. Why do you leave your purse in your car when you're getting your nails done also? I just have like more and more questions. I really don't want to read this one. This is one. It's a great one from our Florida. You know what, Kay, maybe you want to take a stab at this. This is from our Florida woman, Amber, who sends me the most ridiculous stories, I think on purpose. Just read the little headline there. Just read it silently to yourself real quick and just tell the people if you think it's a...
2: All right, I'm going to read this verbatim. Yeah, this is you telling me what to do.
1: No, it's a Florida woman, Amber. She did this to us.
2: All right. Florida man with small penis allegedly pees in Walmart parking lot in Leesburg.
1: He's going to have to answer in court because that's gross. His name is Regis Akiwea. I don't know. 47? I don't know. Charged with indecent exposure. It was in broad daylight at a Walmart right off Citrus Boulevard. And apparently a man was sitting in his vehicle and he noticed somebody in a black Kia Sportage parked beside him. The guy got out. He's like 6'1", weighs 270, opened the passenger side door, pulled out his male copulatory organ, and then just urinated right in the parking lot.
3: Yeah.
1: Just like right there in the parking lot. And so dude called. I mean, and apparently he took, oh my gosh, I don't want to say that. This is so ridiculous. I'm not reading all of this. Now, the witness then started recording on his cell phone, got the license plate, called the police. And I'm not reading what he told police verbatim.
3: Most of it made it in the headline.
1: Yeah, a lot of it made it in the headline. So, yeah, they, Mm-hmm. Also, let's see, a Florida man rams Clearwater police, their car, and then he tells the officers, yeah, I did it on purpose. Well, duh. I mean, unless you're a woman driver, I guess. Florida man, he rams the car, says he did it on purpose, is in Fort Myers, happened about midnight on Saturday, Ford F-150 and a Kia Soul. Why two Kias today? The driver, 28-year-old Garrett Burr, he apparently... The CPD said the officer was at a red light, and then this guy like accelerated into his car, and he said he did it on purpose. So he got aggravated battery with a deadly weapon. He's in jail. Stick with us, third hour.
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5: Jim, that means so much to me. 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
5: 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Thank you. Have a great weekend, Jim, and keep the calls coming in, buddy.

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1: News this hour from Town Hall. I'm Keith Peters in Washington. It's another primary day in Maine. A lot of focus has been on a Democratic candidate running for Senate to challenge incumbent Susan Collins.
2: Graham Plattner is looking to make a Democratic nomination for U.S. Senate in advance of one of the most anticipated contests of the year. Plattner is running in Maine's Democratic primary, and he plans to try to unseat the longtime Republican Senator Susan Collins. He's a brash political newcomer who's energized crowds and attracted controversy. In an interview, he said he's open to talking about those controversies.
3: I'm very happy to talk about incredibly uncomfortable things in my life. But when things come along that are just made up or lies, I'm very much going to push back against those.
2: Audio courtesy of WMTW. I'm high up in 20.
1: In South Carolina, Republicans try to extend their winning streak as Senator Lindsey Graham seeks a fifth term and a competitive race for governor unfolds.
4: Republican contenders have trumpeted their loyalty to President Donald Trump, who remains popular in the state despite some nationwide wavering as the war with Iran continues. Senator Lindsey Graham, among Mr. Trump's top allies on Capitol Hill, notched the president's endorsement before his campaign even began. In the governor's race, the president backed Lieutenant Governor Pamela Yvette over several opponents, including U.S. Congresswoman Nancy Mace. The primary will determine whether the endorsement can help Yvette win outright or if there will be a runoff on June 23rd. Bernie Bennett reporting.
1: President Trump says Iran was responsible for shooting down an American military helicopter near the Strait of Hormuz and that the U.S. must respond to the attack. Trump made the comment Tuesday in a social media post after a drone boat rescued the crew of the Apache attack helicopter that crashed near the strategic waterway. On Wall Street, the Dow by 86 points. More on these stories at townhall.com.
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1: If you bought a house last month, you certainly were not alone.
6: Used home sales accelerated to their fastest pace since December, a sharp turnaround in demand for the housing market after a lackluster start to the spring home buying season. The National Association of Realtors says existing home sales rose 3.2% in May from the previous month to a seasonally adjusted annual rate of 4.17 million houses. Sales also rose 3.2% compared to May of last year. The latest figures top what economists were expecting, according to FactSet. Rich Thomason reporting.
1: Federal health regulators have signed off on the first new sunscreen ingredient in more than 25 years. The announcement by the Food and Drug Administration will give Americans access to a skin-protecting chemical long used in Europe. News and analysis at townhall.com. From Washington, I'm Keith Peters. Chinese President Xi
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8: Weather Center. Tonight, expect partly cloudy skies with warm and humid conditions with a low of 78. Tomorrow will bring humidity along with intervals of clouds and sunshine, and some areas may see an afternoon thunderstorm. Look for a high of 89. Tomorrow night will be partly cloudy, warm and humid with a low of 78. By Thursday, anticipate more humidity with intervals of clouds and sun, reaching a high of 92. With the KSCB Weather Center forecast, I'm AccuWeather meteorologist Jason Caterina.
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0: I'm thinking the hour might be a little finer with a couple of tacos. That's what I'm thinking. Isn't that how the addition goes? If you add two tacos, everything's better. Good afternoon and welcome to Chris X Radio. I'm the aforementioned X-Man. Glad to have you here with us as we are rocking your Taco Tuesday edition of the program. Oh boy, it's going to be interesting. Got a lot to cover, as we always do. We'll make sure we'll cover the stuff. President Trump has blamed Iran for shooting down an Apache helicopter over the Strait of Hormuz on Monday night, vowing to respond in a post on True Social. Does that mean the ceasefire is over, or is all this within the confines of a ceasefire? Still don't quite understand all that. A great article from Joseph Chalfant, C-H-A-L-F-A-N-T, Chalfant, over at Town Hall. James Tallarico undergoes political reassignment surgery during his latest interview. I'm going to go through that entire article because it's really good. So I'll kind of hit on that. It's Judgment Day for Graham Plattner, the Democrat Senate candidate in Maine, who's aiming to oust longtime Republican Senator Susan Collins in a crucial race that is among a handful that will determine if the GOP holds its slim Senate majority in the midterms. Once again, you got James Tallarico trying to, well, take over for John Cornyn, going up against Ken Paxton, which, by the way, I was listening this morning when I heard the human thumb, as they call him, Karl Rove, somehow equating Ken Paxton with Graham Plattner. Okay, you know, Fox News, listen, I'm not going to tell you how to do your programming, but you really ought to rethink that strategy. I'm just saying. You got Karl Rove doing that, talking and just pushing the same garbage talk points. His attorney, Dan Cogdale, is supporting James Tallarico. That's just how bad Ken Paxton is. Yeah, you guys didn't notice the part that Dan Cogdale is a lifelong Democrat. He was part of the team of attorneys. The lead attorney, Tony Busby, he's a very much an independent guy. He's supporting Ken Paxton. Where's that part of the story? Oh, that doesn't help James Tallarico. We're not going to cover that. Anyway, so there was the human thumb on Brian Kilmeade's show. I didn't like Karl Rove back in the Bush days, and I don't like him now. I think he is definitely a reflection of the dying Bush regime, the dying Bush party. It is no longer their party, and he just can't handle it. So there's that. Donald Trump becomes the first sitting president to attend an NBA Finals game. Now, generally, that would be good luck, but also Mayor Moron Zamdani. I know it's Zoran Mamdani, but I like the fact that I can call him Moron Zamdani. He also attended the game, and apparently he is the kiss of death, so the New York Knicks lost. yay! Go San Antonio, which I really couldn't care less about, to be honest with you. but anyway, so Donald Trump's the first sitting president ever to attend an NBA Finals game. By the way, the Save America Act, Trump's, voter ID thing, we saw that four Republicans voted against it here. They were trying to tack it on to this big bill they're trying to push through the Senate. And the four Republicans voted against it, in essence, killing it. And then all of a sudden, Susan Collins has flipped and voted to support the original Save America Act, getting the tally up to 50 votes. This is from Mike Lee. He went back and they redid it. And now they got to, once again, they would have to get J.D. Vance to come pass the tying vote to make it 51. And then you got to deal with the zombie filibuster. But I thought that was pretty interesting. So we'll get to that, but all of this stuff pales in comparison to what just happened. We just got the verdict down reached in the Carmelo Anthony trial. I haven't really been talking a lot about this because of what happened. Basically, here's the story. It's going to be a short story, long story, very short. A black kid up there near Dallas, who's in Frisco, goes to a track meet. He is not in the right tent. He is in the tent of Memorial, which is another tent, and he's not supposed to be there. 15 people tell him to leave. He says, no, why don't you try to make me? And then this guy, Austin Metcalf or whatever, tries to go and make him leave. I guess they get in, and he keeps saying, yeah, try to make me and watch what happens. Well, Carmelo Anthony has his hand in his backpack. The facts are undisputed, I guess, at this point. And then when Metcalf, I guess, went up to him and tried to either talk to him or push him or shove him, Carmelo Anthony's justified response in the black community was to stab him in the heart with a knife and murder the kid. So a 17-year-old murdered another 17-year-old. He immediately ran from the tent, threw the knife up in the bleachers, and ran off and hid until he was taken into custody later, claimed it was self-defense. It's illegal to have a knife or a gun or anything at a track meet, a school event. He wasn't supposed to have a knife. He apparently was looking for trouble, and now black lives don't matter anymore in America. In Collin County, black lives don't... I was watching some of the interviews with the protesters outside. They turned it into a race war. Apparently, listen, hey, white people, I'm going to tell you this right now just so you understand. You're in a race war with black people that you don't know you're in. There's a certain, well, I'll just say a certain portion of the black population that believes it is okay that if you're a black kid and you stab a white kid in the heart and he bleeds to death and dies, that somehow you're supposed to be found not guilty, even though the facts clearly stated otherwise, and then a jury found him guilty of murder. And all these black people, apparently, that don't have jobs and don't have anything else better to do, well, and also the race hustlers, have all lined up outside the courthouse, which is pretty chaotic right now. So they're all out there doing this, just because somehow this is a race, it's a race crime, and there's a race war, and black people are not safe in America, even though the statistics show that very, very, very few times are white people ever responsible for the death of black people in our country. It is literally the other way around. The vast majority of black death in this country that is being committed by homicide, murder, whatever, is by black young people. And they're killing more white people, too. But you need to listen to people who don't know the facts of anything outside, and that's what's going to get all the coverage. So we'll see how that goes. So I just wanted to remind you guys, hey, listen, there's a race war going on. You might not be aware of it because you're not participating in a race war, but understand there's a portion of the black community that believes you should be killed for being white. They were chanting no cracker deserves to live or something earlier in the week, and then they're up there trying to, there's some, of course, you know, some Justin or Austin Metcalf supporters there that were out there, and of course the black people were getting in their faces. I understand this is not all black people. I'm not a monolith racist like certain portions of, I guess, the black community are. I don't believe it's a good idea to cordon off a portion of society and blame them all for everything. That was kind of terrible back when that happened many, many years ago when Democrats did that to black people in our country. And they still want to, but now the Democrats have moved their targets to white people for political power. And now that the blacks are being overshadowed by the Hispanics and, of course, illegals, well, the Democrats are moving on to their new class to vote them in, kind of like what, I don't know if we talked about this yesterday. I don't remember. Spencer Pratt, who on election day was in second place in California for the LA mayor's race. And then since then, every day since then, they've been counting the mail-in ballots. And somehow a lady who lost her own district on election day has somehow garnered, I don't know what percentage of the mail-in ballots, but it was just enough to surpass Spencer Pratt, so he can't go to the runoff. Who controls politics in California again? So there's a lot going on. And once again, it's very sad, first of all, that this idiot kid, Carmelo Anthony, he was 17, he's not a child, decided he wanted to run around with a knife. Apparently he threatened somebody with a knife before or got in trouble for carrying a knife on school campus before. And then, of course, this happened. It doesn't have anything to do with this case. But then he stabbed a kid in the heart and killed him. He totally ruined that kid's... Of course, he killed the kid. Ruined that kid's life. Literally murdered him. And then, he's been found guilty of murder now. And then, ruined the life of that kid's family. And so many people, the friends or whatever, and then somehow the best the defense could come up with was that it was Austin Metcalf's fault. It was the person he murdered's fault. By the way, there was a GoFundMe account where they raised over $500,000. Apparently, the family blew all of it and didn't spend any of it, so they got a court-appointed attorney. What? This, of course, will be appealed. But, of course, Anthony has been taken into custody and will probably stay in custody because he is now a convicted murderer. It's very sad, sad story all the way around. And then what makes it sadder is that you have people outside the courtroom. I know these are the whack jobs. These are the weirdos of society that go out and stand there that don't have anything better to do so they can stand out there for a week. This was a relatively short trial, but can go stand outside and protest for a week, chanting a race war, ginning up a race war, ignoring all of the evidence, ignoring all of the witnesses, including black witnesses that testified that Austin Metcalf didn't do anything. This kid came over. He was not where he was supposed to be. You're not supposed to be in other schools' tents. He was there. He was causing problems. He was asked to leave at least 15 times. He wouldn't leave, and he decided to cause a problem. He was clearly the escalator, and then he stabbed the kid in the heart, claiming self-defense. And then ran off and threw the knife in the bleachers and hid. But somehow it's a race war because it was a black kid who killed a white kid. And I saw one of these groups. I don't even remember the name of the group, but it was another black organization that has already, I think, donated the first $10,000 for the appeal. And they're saying, he was saying black lives don't matter in Collin County. Well, you know, listen, I guess white lives don't matter either because of the kid that you're saying is a black life that doesn't matter stabbed a white kid in the heart. Do white kids, are they supposed to get stabbed in the heart and die? Does that mean white lives don't matter? No, they ignore that part because they're race hustlers. And that's all it is. Anyway, I guess I imagine you guys may want to weigh in on this. We'll see the updates here as it goes. But literally, the verdict just came down a little while ago. 281-558-KSEV, 281-558-5738. I'm Chris X. We're just getting started. We'll go ahead and take a break. We'll let everybody know that we're live on 700 AM and then 1540 AM. 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Same goes for Facebook, YouTube, Rumble. So the video's going around. We got video, we got audio, we got you covered from all the angles. I hate cases like this. I hate that we live in a society now where first of all, that some young man's idea, his first response to any sort of conflict is to stab someone in the heart and kill them. It's violence. We have a society full of that now. They're trying to kill Trump. Remember the bullet that went through his ear? By the way, scary situation. Last night, one of the T-shirt guns shot Trump through the ear. So that was, that didn't happen. We'll be right back.
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0: Welcome back to Chris X Radio. Glad to have you here with us as we are rocking another Taco Tuesday. I did watch, people are posting the videos of Rush performing with Annika Niles, their new, I guess their new tour drummer. I'm not sure if she's part of the band, but she's their new drummer that they're actually on tour with for the first time in 10 years. And the videos are pretty cool. She's a good drummer. I mean, clearly, once again, the comparisons to Neil Peart are an impossible comparison. Nobody can fill those shoes. There's only one drummer, well, maybe two. Two drummers. The drummer for Dream Theater, I think his name is Mike Portnoy. I think he could possibly, because I think he may be slightly better than Annika. But don't get me wrong, Annika is an amazing drummer. She is very good. And then the guy, what's his name, Tony Carey or something Carey or whatever from Tool. I think those are the two guys that could actually, I don't know if they could do all, but they could probably do as good of a job, if not maybe slightly better, than Annika. But clearly, watching, you know, Geddy Lee and Alex Lifeson jam with her, they have a good connection, there's good synergy, and they played well together. And the songs sound great, sound really good. Geddy Lee's voice is, you know, it's not quite what it once was, but it's good. He sounds good. And Alex was a little sloppy on guitar and a few things, but overall, he's hitting all the signature licks, and she's doing 99, 98 maybe 95% of what Neil Peart was doing. She's hitting all, honestly, she hits the technical things better, the things that are really, I'm a drummer, so I'm also a guitar player, and I sing, play bass, stuff too. But I started out as a drummer and learned a lot of Rush. And all the things that I would cheat on to make it easier to play Rush, she's doing. She is nailing those portions, which is really impressive. But that being said, on certain little fills and certain things, okay, I'm going to give you the unfiltered Chris X version. One is they sound fantastic. The show is very good. They've got a great stage show set up because it's really just three people doing far more on instruments than they possibly could. I only watched the second half. Not the, they do, I guess, two different halves. They do a first portion, then a little bit of intermission, then they come back and do a second portion. And that's when they did, I mean, they did Working Man, Tom Sawyer, Red Barchetta, all of the great songs. There's a couple of parts where I think Annika may have chickened out a little. Okay, once again, this is being uber critical. She sounds fantastic. She is great on the drums. She is far better than I could ever be. But there were parts where she's doing the drum fills that, you know, on these songs, and she kind of started out on the lower toms and goes all the way to the bottom, so it has a slightly different sound. Where, as you know, if those are Rush fans, Neil Peart had these things called rototoms, these higher-end toms, and he would hit those at certain parts of the song. It has a really distinct feel. And there was three or four times where I saw that she didn't go to them. She has the higher toms or whatever, but she didn't go to them. She started out lower, did it, and she still nailed the fills. It was real good. There's a couple of spots she rushed a little bit here or there, but that, once again, I'm nitpicking from a musician standpoint. She's fantastic. And they're fantastic. They sound great. Of course, everybody knows what Neil and Geddy can do because they did it. I'm sorry, Alex and Geddy, because they did it with Neil for so many years. And it's called the 50-something tour, which is amazing to think these guys have been rocking since the early 70s. Geddy Lee, I've watched an interview on the Rick Beato interview, and it was really good. So that was entertaining. He looks great. Alex looks a little older. I don't know what their age difference is. But they can still, clearly can still play. It was very little ring rust. You could see a little on Alex Lifeson, but not so much on Geddy. Geddy Lee, his money. They brought in, I guess, a keyboard player too, which I could never find him on the stage. I guess he's kind of somewhere hidden off stage, but he does some of the fill-in stuff. And then Geddy is still doing all the signature things, bouncing back from bass and keyboard and singing and doing the bass pedals. It just, anyway, so for the Rush nerds out there, you can go onto YouTube now and start watching some of these videos because people are posting them. I heard tickets started about $500. So if you're going to go see Rush, they're not coming to Houston. They're coming to Fort Worth. I saw that. They're not even playing in Dallas. They're playing in Fort Worth, which is really kind of odd to me. Whoever made that decision to go to Fort Worth, and I guess they figure people from Dallas would drive. I imagine people will drive from probably all over Texas to go see them. I think they're performing in San Antonio, too, which reminds me, San Antonio beat the New York Knicks. If the Craig Collins host of the program that airs after mine here at 6 p.m. is listening, I'm just going to rub a little bit more salt in that wound that the Knicks are still up 2-1, whatever. But San Antonio won last night. Trump showed up, ruined the whole game. Actually, he didn't. And then I saw idiots posting online. God, why? Because you know what's funny? They gin up other idiots. That's the same thing that's happening outside of the Carmelo Anthony trial. You've got idiots out there making it a race war, ginning up other idiots to probably try to make riots. So I wouldn't want to be up in that area this evening, I'll tell you that. But anyway, somebody who is a former, quote, media person posted a picture of Donald Trump giving the, you know, the salute as the Star Spangled Banner was playing. It was like, by the way, he never served. He's not supposed to be doing that. Oh, God, your ignorance is showing. He's the commander-in-chief. That is what he is absolutely supposed to do. And all the other idiots, he does everything else so wrong. He's so terrible. He's so awful. He's so terrible. He's the worst ever. You know what? You guys are probably upset by this, too, which happened over the weekend when...
1: Well, you one-sided, crooked networks. All right, let's call it quits because I've had enough. Thank you, darling. Have a good
2: Mr.
1: time.
2: Mr. President, let's go.
1: I've sat in the rain with you for an hour, and I've given you enough time. You ought to straighten out your press.
0: Thank you, darling. Have a good time. I love how Trump tells people to have a good time. I think that is so funny. Thank you, darling. Have a good time. I've been here for an hour in the rain. Okay, I'm done with this. Tired of your fake news. Get your news organizations in line. Because they're absolute trash. They literally are. Okay, I know this segment was a bit of a hodgepodge because I was reminded of the Rush stuff. But I did watch some of the videos. So if you're a fan of Rush, the stage show looks incredible. They always do really cool and interesting stage show. What's funny is there's not a lot of theatrics and stuff going on, but they have things moving around, really cool lights and props on the stage, and it actually looks very cool. And then with them, three guys, or now two guys and a lady, kicking out unbelievable amounts of sound. That was one of the reasons I was such a big, you know, being a musician and going and seeing Rush in the late 80s and 90s. I've seen them live like 5 times. That's why I'm not crazy about going to see them this time. I saw them 5 times with by the way, they do a big tribute to Neil Peart, which is very cool. They're the drummer. There's also a tribute when they played Working Man. They did a tribute to their original drummer. Neil Peart was not their original drummer. This guy by the name of John Rutsey, who apparently was it celiac disease or had some sort of, I can't remember what it was, but something that made touring really difficult on him, so he quit the band. And then that opened up the door where Neil Peart ended up joining the band and just changed the direction of the band, made them far greater on multiple levels and technically proficient. They're the original founders of progressive, you know, rock and roll. I get, maybe not the original, but one of the originals. And what they've done as far as their commercial success, along with their success musically, just is incredible. And they're here 50 years later, the remaining members that are alive. John Rutsey passed away a few years back, too. I think he died a year or two before Neil Peart died in 2020. Which is the year we lost Neil Peart and Eddie Van Halen, which is crazy. So, but anyway, if you're interested, the video I was watching I've watched a few videos on YouTube. People are posting them on Twitter X and Facebook. And what's amazing is when I was kids going to concerts, you weren't allowed to bring video cameras. But now everybody has a video camera in their pocket with their phones. And how good these these smartphones can record a concert and the quality of audio. There was one I was watching from somewhere in the upper deck seating, and you could see everything perfectly, and it sounded just fantastic over the phone. It's like, man. And also you realize you're getting a quieter version, so it's not, you know, like I said, when you're there live, it's a little bit more noise. Early on when I was playing in bands, you know, I started out as a drummer, and then I became a singing drummer, and then I picked up rhythm guitar, and then from that I picked up bass, And then so, but in order to hear myself sing, I originally wore shooter's muffs, and then I learned about earplugs. So I started putting in earplugs, and very quickly I got dependent upon those earplugs because we never had good monitors when you're, you know, broke kids playing in a band. We didn't even have monitors in probably the first three or four bands I was in. So the way I monitored what I was doing, what I was singing, was through my own head with earplugs. You can hear yourself talk, and you can hear yourself sing. So, and I got dependent upon that. Even when I was in Catch-22, where we had good audio equipment and nice monitors, I got, man, if I tried to play without earplugs, the sound was so loud and so overwhelming that it really messed with me. So I didn't, and thank God for it, because I'd probably be deaf today had I not stumbled into that and got used to wearing those earplugs. Now, when you wear earplugs and you watch a band live, you can hear little mistakes that other people don't hear. You can see things. And, you know, like I said, being a musician, you get attuned to that sort of stuff. But I don't let it... that's not what I'm looking for. I mean, when I'm watching a band, you want to be entertained. And if you're going to hear music, boy, Rush, especially if you like their music, that Moving Pictures album, the 2112 album, they do that too. They just... they play Limelight, stuff off of Permanent Waves. They're just playing, really, most of their best hits, which is fantastic. And once again, a shout-out again, trying to fill the biggest shoes in rock and roll. It's almost kind of like the Best of Both Worlds tour with Joe Satriani trying to fill, you know, Eddie Van Halen's shoes. He's not really trying to fill the shoes. He's just doing his interpretation of their music, which is good. And but they're also, they do Sammy Hagar's music and, of course, Montrose. Well, this is Rush with the greatest drummer that has ever lived. There's been a lot of good drummers. John Bonham, Keith Moon. There's been a lot of really good drummers. It's really hard to dispute that Neil Peart was the greatest that ever lived. The guy was like a machine. I'll say this about Annika. She doesn't sound like a machine. She sounds like a real drummer. She's very good. I've noticed there's a little feel in there. Something that Neil was so good at, you almost couldn't... There's feel in it. You can feel it when his fills and the other stuff. But he was almost like a machine. He was so talented. And it's different now. They got a different person, but they seem to be having a blast. So God bless Rush, and God bless those who love music. And like I said, if you listen to this program on a regular basis, you'll hear some Rush beds playing on occasion. And like I said, I've been a big fan of Rush since 2112 came out, before Moving Pictures. And then Moving Pictures, of course, blew my mind as a kid. I think I was in middle school, somewhere around there? And I listened to that album when it came out and just was like, okay, this is another level. It's kind of like the Cars' first album. Great, or when their first album. But the Cars' album, the one with Moving in Stereo, and the greatest hits, I don't even know. But that album is incredible. And what's sad, the Cars, Rick Ocasek, lead singer, big songwriter, and then, of course, the bass player, Benjamin Orr, you know, they both passed away. So it's very sad that we've lost both of these very talented musicians. So I don't know if the Cars even can continue. They got to replace those guys. It's hard to replace those really main voices that you have. So, but replacing a drummer, if it was any other band, it's almost nobody cares. What's the definition of a drummer? A guy who lives with his girlfriend, you know? Who's the homeless guy that hangs out with the band? It's the drummer. You know, that's the joke. Well, in Rush, that was not the case. All right, let's go ahead and take a break, and then we'll get back to business on the other side. You're listening to Chris X Radio here on your Taco Tuesday edition of the program. A verdict has been reached in the Carmelo Anthony trial. The jury found him guilty of murder. They had the choice to go with manslaughter. They convicted him of murder. I do, from what I've seen, from the evidence I've seen, just from what I've heard from the witnesses and what happened in the courtroom, the guy seems guilty of sin. So, of course, there's a bunch of race baiter agitators outside the courtroom, somehow claiming black lives don't matter anymore, after a black guy got convicted of killing the white kid that he admits to killing. I know it doesn't make sense, but this is new America. It is not your grandfather's America. 281-558-KSEV. I'm Chris X. We'll be right back.
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So we still got it there. But like I said, this is the, man, War Pigs, great song by Black Sabbath with Ozzy. But we were talking in the last segment about Rush, and it's just, man, once again, bringing back memories for me because I've seen them like four or five times. I can't remember. So I've seen them just, and I got to see them, like I said, with Neil, who was a machine, and I was literally nitpicking. Annika Dials, their drummer now, she's phenomenal. She did a great job. I mean, literally, everybody in the stadium is loving it because she's not messing up anything. Literally, she didn't mess up anything. That is hard to do when you're trying to fill the greatest shoes of a drummer ever in the history of rock and roll. Led Zeppelin broke up when John Bonham died because they couldn't replace him. And so did Rush when Neil Peart died, who, by the way, John Bonham was an incredible drummer. That guy was, he wasn't a machine, he was an animal. And an amazing one. Kind of like Keith Moon, but more of an animal. Anyway, they died under similar circumstances. But Neil Peart was a machine. He was a technical machine that literally cannot be duplicated. And that being said, there are people that can go duplicate songs. We live in such a different world than when I grew up being a musician. Because I never had YouTube to go learn songs. There was no YouTube to sit around and show how well I'd learned songs. But now you can go on YouTube and find, 100 people who have learned a Rush song or a Led Zeppelin song or whatever and learned them perfectly on their instrument, whether it's drums, guitar, whatever. So it's a different world out there because you've got that now. But to be able to play a full 3.5 hour set with the actual guys who wrote the music, that's different. And then trying to fill the largest shoes in drum history. So I got to give Annika Niles credit. She had, there was a couple of things where she had, like early on, like right in the beginning, I guess it was the 2112 part, where they talk about how she lost a drumstick, but then she caught it, didn't even lose a step. That's an old drum trick, too. You learn if you lose a stick, you can fill in with other stuff. But she lost it so quickly and recovered so quickly, no one even noticed. The only reason people know is it was caught on video, and you can go back and watch it, and you literally can't hear the difference. She's that good. And she's amazing. Once again, comes from, playing with guys like Jeff Beck, who was amazing. Jeff Beck was one of those guitar players that I really didn't appreciate enough while he was alive. I never realized how truly good he was because I wasn't a big Jeff Beck fan. I liked, when he did Infatuation with Rod Stewart. And-

0: I guess at one point he was a member of what Rod Stewart and the Faces, but Jeff Beck was one of those guitar players. I realize why now he split from the New Yardbirds and stuff, because he was so much better on his instrument than all of the others. This is a band, we're talking Jimmy Page and Eric Clapton. Those guys are pretty amazing. Jeff Beck, as far as technical prowess on the guitar, blows him away. He's more like Eddie Van Halen in a different kind of way. But he passed away. But Annika Niles was, like I said, I guess maybe it was just the later years. I don't know how long she was his drummer. So that was pretty interesting. But watching her play that stuff and then went, okay, yeah, she's going to be able to do this competently, and she did it more than competently. Like I said, I nitpicked a couple little things, but none of that took away from the performance. It was great. So if you get a chance, go watch Rush on YouTube now. I imagine people are posting it all over social media. Also, another thing, which, by the way, I didn't set up for the show. David Grush, I guess, this is really weird. There was, I guess, another meeting between Anna Paulina Luna and Tim Burchett and Joe Mergia and a lot of these, and of course, David Grush. Now, David Grush is a guy that had the highest classification of or declassification. There's classified, and then there's above that, there's another level like highly classified or whatever, and then there's a level above that called Q clearance. I didn't even know that ever existed. David Grush had this. He had the Q clearance. He has now come out and said that America is working on non-human aircraft, non-human technology, and claimed there were biologics. I guess today they were having a press conference outside, it looks like outside the White House, maybe Congress. They asked the question if he was aware of non-human. Can you confirm for us how many species? Recent reports have said that there are perhaps four different alien species. Greys, Nordics, how many species are you aware of? His response is insane. And what I mean by insane is it is insane to us. It's unbelievable. He says, I certainly don't have the compendium. It's a continuum from corporeal, bipedal type life to, you know, what I would consider like sentient plasmoid life. But there are several that the U.S. government is aware of. Huh? So he's... Wait, what? Huh? I'm going to play the audio for you just so you can hear it, because it's bizarre and it's hard to believe. But I think you need to hear this. So you got... It's just... Once again, I'm like, huh? What? Okay, take a listen. This is him responding, and he's kind of yelling, so it's kind of loud. I'm going to try to monitor the stuff.
1: How many species? Recent reports have said that there are perhaps four different alien species, Greys, Nordics. Mm-hmm. How many species are you aware of?
2: I certainly don't have the compendium. It's a continuum from corporeal, bipedal type life to, you know, what I would consider is like sentient plasmoid life. But there are several that the U.S. government is aware of.
0: What? The weird thing is, had you told me this a year ago, 2 years ago, 5 years ago, 10 years ago, I would say this is absolutely crazy town. There's no validity to what this clown is saying. Now I know that this guy has government access to things that no regular human being has ever allowed access to, and he is spilling the beans. I do believe there's something to this. He's not lying. The guy has no reason to lie about this stuff. He's not getting paid. He's not getting rich. He's not doing documentaries. He's not doing any of this stuff. He is simply a whistleblower telling us that UFOs exist, UAPs exist, flying saucers exist. He doesn't know if they're from another galaxy or if they're from another dimension. But yes, the U.S. government is in control of corporeal, bipedal-type life, to what he would consider sentient plasmoid life. There are several that the U.S. government is aware of. Boy, this is just in time for Disclosure Day, which comes out this week. I may actually have to go see that now. All right, let's take a break because we're already over again. We'll come back, wrap up this first hour. You know, like I said, I've always been fascinated by the phenomena. I do believe that maybe we have been visited. I don't understand how the different dimension thing of it, but that we're possibly being visited by other life, because I firmly believe there's life out there. We literally haven't passed our own moon, and we're you know, determined there's no life. Now, there's life out there. I just didn't realize maybe it's visiting us. And how they're getting here is bizarre, because these crafts are unbelievable. All right, we'll come back, wrap up this first hour, and then get you locked and loaded for hour number two. Don't go away.
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0: Okay, so now I'm starting to get messages about the aliens. All right, I know some people believe in them, some people don't. Have a good time listening to Trump talk about this stuff. It's hysterical. But some people think that none of this stuff is real. I hate to be the bearer of bad news, but this stuff is real. I hate to be the bearer of reality, but whether you believe in it or not has no bearing on whether it's real. It exists whether you believe it or not. And when you start looking at, like I said, people are like, oh, it's a psyop or whatever. why would former military people who have never been involved in the UFO stuff talk about these crazy objects that they've seen, followed, videotaped, got on radar, just when we happened to upgrade our radar? Why would they have all this stuff, which is what triggered all of this? Why would all of this exist if, in fact, that's where we're at now? So whether you believe it or not, it's real. Sorry. Once again, hate to be the bearer of reality. You don't have to believe in it. I'm not trying to convince anyone of it. I just find it highly fascinating. And I think it is an awful, arrogant take to believe that we're the only life in the universe. We're organic matter running around. We're a little tiny organic matter that has barely been able to travel. We've been basically around for about 1 million years, if that. And we haven't traveled physically really past our own moon. So, once again, we have determined, what? Whatever. Anyway, so I just happened to see that clip. So I played it for you guys, so you can make up your own minds. If you want to think it's fake, it's fake. If you want to think it's real, it's real. Calling it a distraction from what? What are we distracting from now? The Iran war? Did it distract you? No? Okay, not much of a distraction, is it? That's just a cop-out. So, anyway, it is Taco Tuesday. Welcome back to the program. We're going to wrap up this first hour. When we come back in the next hour, I'm going to read this article from Town Hall by the author Joseph Chalfant, C-H-A-L-F-A-N-T. I don't know if it's Chalfant or Chalfant or whatever. The title of the article was what grabbed me immediately. James Tallarico undergoes political reassignment surgery during his latest interview. He has definitely undergone political reassignment surgery. He has transitioned from the far left to now I'm all of a sudden I'm a moderate, just like everybody else, and the other guy I'm running against is the extremist. And they're going to run with that. They're going to go with it. They're a propaganda mouthpiece, the media, they're going to push it. They're going to spend $100-150 million to try to get this guy elected in Texas. They're going to lie to everybody in the state. Hopefully you'll buy the lie and you still believe the fake news. And which is funny, somebody called him the human thumb, which is hilarious to me. He really is sort of a human thumb. He was the architect, I guess, for Bush. You guys remember how many years ago that was? 26 years ago? 30 years ago. The guy's time has passed him by. And I do understand that people like him or, you know, John Cornyn. John Cornyn apparently posted a story, I think I read it yesterday, about the third party candidate, a libertarian candidate, and then said, well, he's supporting the Republican ticket. He just posted it. What? Okay, John, thanks. Why people care what John Cornyn posts at this point is beyond me. But nonetheless, the race is going to be pretty nasty here in Texas, as it will be probably in many areas, especially considering today we've got it's Judgment Day for Graham Plattner. Are Democrats actually going to elect a guy to be their candidate that has a Nazi ticker, a Nazi tattoo on his chest? He's a total sexist. He's a total bigot. He's a racist. He's an anti-Semite. The guy's a total dirtbag. He's a total, complete dirtbag weirdo. They talk about toxic masculinity. The guy is literally every... If you were to draw out a character of toxic masculinity, it would be this guy. Everything they try to accuse the other side of, and now they're supporting this guy. Why? Because, well, we just need Democrats to win elections. Because we don't care how the country is ran. All we want is power. Same goes for the exact opposite end of the spectrum, Mr. James Tallarico. By the way, I saw the new commercial. Are there people hanging out with him? He's eating barbecue now. Oh, man, I guess he gave up on that meats and existential threat real quick when it came to getting elected. All right, hour number two is up next. We'll be right back.
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12: Breaking news this hour from Town Hall. I'm Keith Peters in Washington. The U.S. military says it is launching strikes against Iran after President Trump vowed a response to the downing of an American helicopter. and Iranian state media are reporting that explosions have been heard on an

0: Iranian island in the Strait of Hormuz. There's a financial shortfall warning for Social Security.
1: Social Security's retirement trust fund is projected to face a funding shortfall in 2032, a year earlier than previously expected. Starting in 2033, Medicare's hospital insurance trust fund will still be unable to pay full benefits. Rising health care costs and government spending have contributed to a projected depletion date that is less than 10 years from now. Social Security's combined trust funds, which cover old age and disability recipients, will be unable to pay full benefits beginning in 2034. I'm Lisa Dwyer.
0: There's a critical political race in the state of Maine.
2: Graham Plattner seeking to make a Democratic nomination official, while longtime Republican Senator Susan Collins is unopposed in the GOP primary. Voter Annette Babcock picking Plattner.
3: I feel he's the best candidate, and he has the best shot of beating Susan Collins.
2: Fellow Sullivan resident Brenda Wood, not Team Plattner.
3: He's a disgrace.
2: Plattner has been dogged by sexually explicit text messages he reportedly sent to women while married. Voter John Keenan says everybody has personal issues.
4: It's not what his personal issues are. It's what he stands for.
2: I'm Julie Walker.
0: House Republicans have passed a nearly $70 billion bill to fund immigration enforcement agencies for the next 3 years. On Wall Street, the Dow by 86 points, the NASDAQ dropped 250. More at townhall.com.
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11: Most polling shows that Republicans are going to have a tough time winning majorities in both houses of Congress in November. Voters blame Trump for inflation and believe that many of the necessities they need to purchase have become unaffordable. 2 out of 3 voters don't believe that preventing Iran from building a nuclear weapon is worth the higher gas prices that they are paying. Voters never give a president credit for preventing bad things like a nuclear war from happening. President Trump should realize by now that the Islamic Republic will never agree to a deal that results in a Trump win. The mullahs read the polls and see the domestic political pressure to end the war. It's part of their strategy. We should stop chasing a bad deal. This does not mean that we should resume unlimited airstrikes, but rather targeted decapitation strikes against their leadership, as the Israelis used effectively. If Iranian leaders won't cut a deal, then let's get new ones. The real leverage we have against Iran is economic. We destroyed what Iran took decades to build. Their defense industrial base used to manufacture drones, missiles, and nuclear weapons. Inflation in Iran is running at 40%. The blockade collapsed the revenue stream used by the Revolutionary Guard Corps, their security services, and all the government infrastructure. If our blockade is allowed to continue and not stopped by Democrats and a few lame duck Republicans in Congress, we can eliminate the mullah's leverage over its people. We don't need regime change to pressure them into a better deal for us. Just perseverance.
12: Intercepting what leaks out via Iran's shadow tanker fleet will speed the process. The best guess is this pressure will take 6 months to show results, right around the time of the elections. I'm Ben Strusand, and that's my view.
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20: You know, it's very funny to me because we talk about a lot of stuff on the program, and it's important stuff, and then, you know, what's going on, the Carmelo Anthony trial, the jury already reached a guilty verdict in the trial, and kind of what's going on, serious business. But it's so funny, though, because the crazy things that I talk about is usually what triggers emails or comments or messages. And I said in the last segment, I played that audio clip from David Grush, and, you know, talking about, he said that there are multiple types of life that the U.S. government knows about or is dealing with, you know, alien life or whatever. I made the comment. I was like, hey, listen, people may not believe there's life out there. I said, it doesn't matter whether you believe it or not. It's there. There's just too many. There's too much evidence now at this point. Anyway, I got an email during the break. I won't say its name just because I don't want to get him in trouble. Said, I heard you talking about believing in aliens or not believing. He says, I work downtown on Main Street. Sometimes when I'm listening, I'll look out the window and I see aliens walk by all the time. Sir, you have won the interwebs. Yeah, Houston, we have a lot of aliens here in Houston. Maybe not necessarily from other worlds. Maybe other countries. Maybe other worlds. I don't know. Anyway, welcome to the second hour of Chris X Radio. Man, just one little thing. And I didn't even do a full Chris X Files. It was David Grush was speaking outside of, looked like, Congress with Anna Paulina Luna and members of Congress. They're having meetings now. It's funny to me that, like I said, this guy's a whistleblower. He had Q clearance and former, one of the highest ranking, you know, people in the government as far as with clearance. And people just discount him. No, it's a lie. It's a distraction. It's whatever. I'm like, but he's not getting anything from this. Why would he do this? And then, of course, you start taking into consideration that President Trump is declassified. Now, I don't know how long this process is going to take before we get some of the things, but some of the things we've already, things that were told Crazy Town just a few years ago, they talked about the astronauts seeing lights flying around them when they were on the moon, and it wasn't us, and it wasn't our adversaries back in 1969. There have been things out there for a very long time. What do you think, is just lights? So we're learning that there's a lot that we don't know. And the first thing you could say when it comes to alien life would be, if the government hasn't told us, does that mean they don't exist? The government lies to us constantly. They didn't just start lying to us now about this. They've been lying to us constantly since its inception. It's only gotten worse over time with the advent of people like AOC and Chuck Schumer and Graham Platner now trying to get in. So, but we got a lot to get into. I'm going to get to this article. Maybe I'll do it in a few minutes. I don't want to keep you guys holding too long. We'll get to this article from Joseph Chalfont over at Town Hall. James Tallarico undergoes political reassignment surgery during his latest interview. I'll get to that here in a few minutes. A verdict has been reached in the Carmelo Anthony trial. They found him guilty of murder. It's a bit chaotic because you've got a bunch of race hustlers and a bunch of people that apparently don't have other jobs, or their job is to just hang out in front of courtrooms and make sure that they can create the race war that they want so badly, because that's how they get paid. Because they're out there saying things like Black Lives Don't Matter. They're saying black lives don't matter about a kid who is still alive who the death penalty doesn't apply to after he stabbed a white kid in the heart at a track meet he wasn't supposed to have a knife at in a tent he wasn't supposed to be in after he was told to leave 15 times that the witnesses, including black witnesses, said, yeah, this is what happened. So somehow the race hustlers have ignored the fact that he murdered a white kid. He stabbed a 17-year-old in the chest with a knife and murdered him. Killed him dead. But somehow black lives don't matter. Carmelo Anthony will never be put to death for this trial, or this guilty verdict. He may not even get a life sentence. So, anyway, we can get into that. A couple other things that I'll mention too, and then we'll go to the phones. If you want to join us, 281-558-KSEV, 281-558-5738. President Trump has blamed Iran for shooting down this Apache helicopter over the Strait of Hormuz last night and vows to respond. Says it, like I said, there were two pilots on there. By the way, both pilots are okay. Said, nevertheless, the United States must of necessity respond to this attack. So does this mean the ceasefire is over? I don't know. We'll have to see what happens. It's Judgment Day for Graham Plattner, Mr. Nazi Tattoo himself. And yeah, I was just thinking, you know, the Craig Collins program, which airs here Monday through Friday at 6 p.m., you know, we tried to get Craig to go get a Nazi tattoo when he first came on board, but for some reason he didn't do it. I don't know why you wouldn't want to have a Nazi tattoo and be like Graham Plattner, but he wouldn't do it. But he could have been right there with Graham Plattner. Then again, I think Graham Plattner finally, now that he's running for office as a communist, has covered it up, saying, I didn't know it was a Nazi tattoo, after bragging to ex-girlfriends, whom he treated really badly. The guy is the poster boy for toxic masculinity. But AOC and all the Democrats are going to vote for him regardless, because they really have no scruples. They really don't care. It's all about power to them. But that's not the only, by the way, the only primary this evening. There's a few more. That's the biggest one, I guess, the most high profile. So we'll see what's happening with going. The key test is South Carolina's GOP gubernatorial face-off. We got that going on. There's, let's see, so there's Maine, South Carolina, Nevada, North Dakota. All are having their primaries today. And for those who've been following along, Plattner has had one controversy after another mounting with former staffers that worked with him, came out and said he's a horrible, lying monster, he's a terrible person, he's awful, really has no... But the guy just... He's had inflammatory comments on Reddit. He covered up his tattoo, the Nazi tattoo that he had, sexually explicit sexting messages with several women while he was married, and his wife's upset the media's talking about it. Ex-girlfriend say he has a history of rape fantasies. He talked about raping somebody if they broke into his house. Talking about raping a man. He said, no, it's not about being gay. It's about showing dominance. No, if you're fantasizing about raping a man for whatever reason, you're pretty gay, dude. I don't think he's just gay, though. I think the guy's a guy that would just, he's one of those guys that would do anything. Why? Because he's an animal. Not like a good animal, like a wild animal. Like the lowest of the low. But heavy drinking, episodes of violence. And then now there's another staffer just came out today. The guy's clearly damaged goods, and the Democrats are going to run with him to try to get rid of Susan Collins. Okay. I think that's good for the Republicans, because I don't think that the regular people of Maine would elect some dirtbag like that. By the way, Donald Trump has become the first sitting U.S. president to attend an NBA Finals game. He attended the Knicks game last night against the San Antonio Spurs. San Antonio Spurs won, so I'm like, I'm all on the Spurs train now. No, I'm not. I could care less. But they did win, so they're making a series out of it. Now they're down 2-1, the Knicks lead. But the once again, everybody's trying to blame Donald Trump for the loss because he went to the game. They've strategically omitted the kiss of death. I don't know if you saw this. What was it, the Mets? Ever since Moron Zamdani, is what I call him, ever since Moron went and met with the Mets, they went on like a 13-game losing streak or something. And then now he goes to the game because he went to the game last night and the Knicks lost. Oh, geez. Now, the Knicks apparently were on a 13-game win streak, so they were bound to lose at least one. And then again, I know how professional sports is now. It's a lot closer to wrestling. Professional wrestling. It's a lot closer to that now than... anyway, all right, let's go get some phone calls. If you want to join us, 281-558-KSCB, 281-558-5738. Let's go to the phones. Looks like we got Jimmy X on the line. Jimmy, thank you for hanging on. Welcome to Chris X Radio.
16: Well, Chris X, you talked about the guy downtown who rolled down his window. Quick story. I used to do the same thing when I'd, you know, driving through town and I'd pull up to a red light and some, you know, chucklehead next to me would have his music blaring and, you know, your car's rocking because this guy's got his music so loud. So I would just roll down my window and I would crank up Rush Limbaugh as loud as I could, man. That was my counter.
20: That's a

0: through town, and I pull up to a red light, and some, you know, chucklehead next to me would have his music blaring, and, you know, your car's rocking because this guy's got his music so loud. So I would just roll down my window, and I would crank up Rush Limbaugh as loud as I could, man. That was my counter.
1: I'm not surprised by the quick jury response, because it seems to be an open and shut case. This kid went there looking for trouble. He found it. He got it, and he murdered somebody, and now he's being held accountable. And, of course, the race hustlers and those, you know, the rent-a-mob, as you mentioned, is outside trying to make a race war out of it. And that's why I opened the show with, hey, listen, hey, white people listening to the program, you may not know this, but you're in a race war. Because they've created one, they're creating one. They're liars, and that's what they're trying to do. Because they want the reason why, because they get paid from people like the Southern Poverty Law Center, who's also paying the hate groups to manufacture hate, so they can raise more money. And that's it's sad that people don't care about other people's lives to the degree that they will do this. So you've got one group trying to capitalize off the this and then turn it into a rich. You would think it's 1939 here in America if you listen to some of these people speaking and the fact that they omit it. The point that you made is, yes, there are protesters on both sides now, so people are actually starting to stand up, because we found out that, once again, you can't let the rent-a-mob just dominate the media narrative, because the media narrative is to play right into what they're saying and to use it as propaganda. So I'm glad to see that at least both sides are represented, but it's still, it's just such a sad and tragic story that was completely unavoidable. But once again, people are rallying around the guy who made sure it happened. It's really, really sad.
0: And the ridiculous mantra is self-defense is not a crime. How is it self-defense when you have a knife and the other person doesn't?
1: Well, once again, how is it self-defense when you've been asked to leave 15 times, you're not supposed to be there, and then you say, why don't you make me leave? You literally have instigated the issue that now you're claiming self-defense. And once again, it's funny, after he stabbed him, he ran out of the tent and then threw the knife up in the bleachers and ran off. So, I guess he could have done that first, right? Not murdered the kid, but we'll see what happens. I'm sure there will be lots of appeals, but the race hustlers will be trying to hustle every penny they can out of this whole situation, and it's very awful. Another sad part of this was there was a GoFundMe set up that raised over $500,000, and the parents blew it on a mansion and cars and everything, and then had to go with a court-appointed attorney. Once again, that court-appointed attorney didn't seem to present much of a defense. And then the final resting case was that it was the kid that they stabbed in the heart. He's the one who caused it. They probably should have put up a better defense, but I think the result would have been the same.
0: There was too much evidence. There was video evidence. There was eyewitness witnesses evidence. It was way too much. And I think justice was served.
1: I agree. And the fact
0: that the young man died in the arms of his twin brother, come on, man.
1: It just
0: breaks your heart, brother.
1: Thanks for the call, Jimmy. You're right on. It's so tragic and so sad on any level. You hate to hear this story ever happening with anyone, but then to happen in this case and then them to turn it into a race thing. There may have been race involved, but it's not what they're saying. It's just so utterly tragic and unavoidable. Could have been avoidable. There was no reason. The kid had already gotten himself in trouble by having a knife on school grounds before. Did he learn his lesson? No. He just continued until he killed somebody. Maybe he wanted to kill somebody. I don't know, but he's probably going to spend the vast majority of his life behind bars now because he doesn't apply for the death penalty. I don't think he can get life in prison. But it's just, it's so utterly tragic and sad and terrible. It is just a terrible, terrible situation on all levels. And once again, he destroyed this family. From what I can tell, the family of Austin was a pretty good kid. The Metcalf family, they probably was a pretty good kid, pretty good family. And he literally took the kid's life, murdered him, and then just destroyed his family. Why? Because he wanted to be cool? Because he thought he was black and was immune to being held responsible for anything? Because of what? And then watching people who have no knowledge about what was discussed, they had black witnesses. People saw what happened. there was ample opportunity.

0: for this to be avoided, and the kid didn't avoid it. In fact, he made the exact opposite choice. He made a point to go in and cause issues. All right, let's go ahead and take a break. 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Of course, if you interview any of the race hustlers outside of the trial, they'll tell you that black lives don't matter anymore. Even though the only one living from this entire altercation is the black life. The black kid who has actually had his day in court and been found guilty by a jury of his peers. Oh, but I'm sure that will be questioned too, because it's all racism all the time when it comes to raising money on racism. Ask the Southern Poverty Law Center. They tried to. They didn't really want to answer many questions on Capitol Hill today. All right, 281-558-KSB. I'm Chris X. We'll be right back.
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0: I love this song. I think this is Deep Purple's best stuff. Well, some people might disagree with me. It's subjective. It's music. I get it. All right, welcome back to Chris X Radio. I'm the aforementioned X-Man. Glad to have you here with us. If you want to join us, 281-558-KSEV, 281-558-5738. I want to go right back to the phones, pick up with Leonard, who has been patiently holding in Cyprus. Leonard, thank you for hanging on. Welcome to Chris X Radio.
1: Hello, Chris. God bless you, and God bless your show, sir.
0: Well, thank you, sir. God bless you as well.
1: Thank you, sir. So we finally got a verdict, and in the common sense a verdict, regardless of color or creed, it was a common sense verdict. And what I've been saying, you know, I've been all of these protesters, they're looking for hood justice. What is hood justice? Remember January 20th? No one was arrested or punished. Unlike the January 6th, no one was prosecuted. Shoplifting. Stores are going out of business. Retails in the inner city. No one's getting arrested. They're just unvetted lawlessness. That's hood justice. So this is what they're asking for, man. This is what they were protesting for. Hood justice. But you know what we got? We got American justice. This is what we get.
0: No, I think you're dead on, Leonard.
1: This is America, American justice.
0: And they don't seem to be interested in American justice.
1: Regardless of color or creed. We don't care who's on the jury. They're American, as long as they're Americans.
0: Yeah. No, it's
1: and we got a common sense verdict. Guilty.
0: It seemed to really be an open and shut, very quick case. There wasn't a whole lot to deliberate about, and I agree with your assessment 100%. 100%, Leonard, because it seems simple, common sense, but unfortunately we live in a time where, like I said, these rent-a-mobs, as Jimmy X called them, boy, right on the money, and then the race hustlers get in there and they try to make it about everything other than it actually is, which I think you've articulated perfectly.
1: Right. It's embarrassing, really. You know, young American lost their lives, and the other American still breathing. He has a chance to repent. He can breathe every day. I don't care if he's in prison, but he's alive. No tears. Should be no tears for him.
0: Man,
1: he made his decision. Just like anybody else that does what he did. This is what we have the court system for.
0: Yeah, it literally played out exactly the way it's supposed to. It played out 100% the way it's supposed to. But, once again, that's not good enough because we didn't get what we wanted. Thank you for the call, Leonard. Always good to hear from you. And you've articulated it perfectly. That's exact. The kid's still breathing. He's got a chance to repent for what he did. I don't know. Sounds like the other kid would probably like the opportunity to breathe again. But he's not going to get that opportunity. Because he was stabbed in the heart at an event where people weren't supposed to have knives by a kid who wasn't supposed to be in a tent, who was asked to leave politely 15 times earlier by other kids of the same ethnicity, of the same persuasion. You're right on. You make way too much sense, Leonard. You just make way too much sense for today's society. And that's, once again, the sad part is I think the vast majority of people feel exactly the way that we do, Leonard. We get it. But that's not who's going to get the coverage. Who's going to get the coverage are the race hustlers, the rent-a-mobs. We have now learned that that is a part of American history or a part of American culture now, that there's these rent-a-mobs out there. People go rent-a-mob and they'll push whatever you tell them, no matter how stupid, how dishonest, how much of a lie it really is. Our job is to get out there, create an outrage, and then raise money. Because if you manipulate the stupid people in the country. And the stupid people hold no ethnic boundaries, hold no racial boundaries. They hold the only boundary preventing them is their brain. Because we've seen which party those people tend to vote for. And that's happening too in California. Where you can have an election day results that end up one way, but then you continue to count ballots that keep coming in. Maybe it's just me. But it seems like if you have an election that day and then you allow mail-in ballots to come in for days afterwards, people can watch those results and then fill out the ballots the way they want them to till eventually you get enough to get the result you want. Sounds a lot like election fraud, but once again, you've got the propaganda apparatus out there, just pretending as though it doesn't exist. And then you got the outrage mob out there pretending as though this kid's somehow getting the raw end of a deal, and he's not. The kid is getting the proper end of a deal that he absolutely was completely in control of. And as you said, it's very sad. A young man lost his life. His family is destroyed. Their lives are irreparably damaged by the actions of one punk kid. And this kid is a punk kid. He was either a thug or a wannabe thug. For whatever reason, he determined he was looking for a fight that night. He didn't want to fight. He wanted to stab somebody. And he got his wish. And now all of a sudden, no, self-defense. What? No, it wasn't. But don't let, once again, the rent-a-mob, don't let them do it. I mean, by the way, Jimmy X, I'm going to keep using that term because that's perfect. Anyway, all right, let's take a break. You're listening to Chris X Radio. Thank you for the call, Leonard. Always good to hear from you. I always enjoy hearing from Leonard. He's just, it's so nice to hear from someone, and the same with Jimmy X, common sense. Just basic common sense. It seems to be so out the window with what's happening in Maine with the Democrats trying to elect a dude with a Nazi tattoo trying to convince us that you're the Nazi, not him. What? I mean, what? Sometimes you just want to look at life and go, It's insane. All right, 281-558-KSEV. I'm Chris X. We'll be right back. I'm going to try to get through that article here in the next segment. So stick around. Keep listening for this. It's a great article from Joseph Chalfont, I guess, over at Town Hall. James Tallarico undergoes political reassignment surgery during his latest interview. He seems to have had that soon as he got the nomination. We'll be right back.
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2: 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Chris X

0: disclosure is coming, whether we like it or not. It's coming. I do believe that we possibly have been visited by aliens. Anyway, that's very interesting. But I did not, once again, I could have a really good Chris X-Files for you tomorrow, and I just might. But okay, I've got to get to this story here. Okay, so this is this article from Joseph Chalfont. I'm not sure how you pronounce his name. At Town Hall, he says, James Tallarico undergoes political reassignment surgery during his latest interview. Now, I have to just, you know, to make sure that we, you know, keep everything fair and right, and sometimes you just got to play somebody's greatest hits, so let's go ahead and do this real
1: quick. Did they teach you in Sunday school that Jesus Christ himself was a radical feminist? No. The American flag is such a complicated symbol for most of us.
0: It is?
1: God is non-binary.
0: Oh, okay.
2: You can't call yourself a Christian and reject the stranger seeking asylum at our southern border.
0: Really?
1: Our trans community needs abortion care, too. Modern science obviously recognizes that there are many more than two biological sexes. In fact,
0: yes,
1: there are six.
0: And there is?
1: Prophetic voices like Jesus have helped me reckon with my own whiteness.
2: Our southern border should be like our front porch. There should be a giant welcome mat out front.
1: We are trying to fundamentally change the politics in this state and in this country.
2: Yeah. No need to sit and cry over, you know, your whiteness or your masculinity.
0: Okay, so that was what he was saying before. Now, you need to listen to these Democrats when they tell you who they are, not who they want you to vote for. By the way, other than using his campaign apparently as a dating service, apparently he's dated a couple of different women from his campaign. One, either he's, that sure sounds like, well, it just sounds like it's not good. But two, well, okay, let's get to the story. All right, so James Tallarico, the Democrat nominee for U.S. Senate here in Texas, is undergoing a transition operation as he attempts to hide his progressive background behind a moderate facade. Tallarico joined lifelong Democrat lawyer Dan Cogdale for his podcast, where Tallarico took the opportunity to distance himself from a number of policies that the candidate has spent his entire career in the Texas House advancing. Most notably, Tallarico attempted to claim that he opposed gender reassignment surgery for minors. But he loves the gender, the trans children. Okay, Texas voters likely remember Tallarico's comments about loving trans children, but his voting record is even more startling. Tallarico is one of the 56 Democrats to vote against a 2023 bill to prohibit transition surgeries for minors or the taxpayer funding of such procedures. Tallarico went as far to call the bill the most dangerous bill that is being heard on the floor this season. This is a guy who is trying to convince you that he is a moderate. Tallarico further indicated in the interview that he is a believer in the Second Amendment, even though his previous statements first show that he desired a ban on semi-automatic firearms that are, of course, commonplace here in Texas. His campaign website has called for universal background checks as well as restrictions on purchasing semi-automatic rifles. But those were the only issues to which Tallarico has attempted to hide from his past. Once again, this is his voting record compared to what he's trying to tell you now. During the interview, Tallarico labeled himself as a border security Democrat. Didn't he say we should have a welcome mat on the southern border? And that you're not a Christian if you turn away illegal aliens? People come. Okay. Tallarico's campaign website has called for amnesty for illegal aliens who successfully manage to avoid deportation for a lengthy period, as well as a program to grant citizenship for illegals who marry American citizens. He also pushed for border policies similar to those of the most radical progressives in the country, like a prohibition on masking for ICE agents while he's wearing a mask in the state house. Was it last year? His record hasn't done him any favors on that front either. His comments from 2019 show that he believed that even Barack Obama's immigration policy was too extreme for his liking and has called for the defunding of ICE. Yeah, he's all about border security. Second Amendment now. In perhaps the most concerning flip-flop for Texans, Tallarico proudly stated that Texas needed to work to protect the state's oil and gas industry. He had previously advanced the bill that required climate change lessons in public schools and a Green New Deal-style bill to slash emissions output to 10% of the 1990 levels by the year 2050. The interview that attempted to transition one of the most progressive legislators in Texas into a, quote, sensible everyman moderate

0: began with Tallarico forcing down barbecue in an attempt to dispel claims about veganism. After he ran a vegan, non-meat campaign, now he is saying it is powered by Texas barbecue. The guy is going a complete political reassignment surgery. Tallarico will take on, of course, Ken Paxton in the general election. Now, there was a big deal about Dan Cogdale supporting James Tallarico because Dan Cogdale was one of Ken Paxton's lawyers. And, oh, my God, he's supporting Tallarico. Ken Paxton must be awful. Dan Cogdale is a lifelong Democrat who supports Democrats and Democrat causes, and, of course, he's supporting Tallarico. The lead attorney on that case is a guy you maybe have heard of. His name is Tony Busby. He is very much an independent. He is supporting Ken Paxton. This is the sort of makeover the media is running with. The media and the Karl Roves of they're going to run with this kind of garbage on James Tallarico to try to make this race competitive, to try to convince you that he's some kind of a moderate when he is a complete left-wing wacko. He's a complete leftist nut job. 100%. I played you his greatest hits. I can play it for you again if you want to hear it. Just to be clear, these are the things that he said, and these are the positions that he has taken and voted for. Take a listen to Mr. Tallarico one more time.
1: Did they teach you in Sunday school that Jesus Christ himself was a radical feminist?
0: No, they didn't.
1: The American flag is such a complicated symbol for most of us.
0: No, it's not.
1: Is non-binary.
0: No, he isn't.
2: You can't call yourself a Christian and reject the stranger seeking asylum at our southern border.
0: That's a guy for border security.
1: Our trans community needs abortion care, too.
3: Modern science obviously recognizes that there are many more than two biological sexes. In fact, there are six.
0: No, there's not.
1: Prophetic voices like Jesus have helped me reckon with my own whiteness.
0: He did?
3: Our southern border should be like our front porch. There should be a giant welcome mat out front.
0: All four borders.
1: We are trying to fundamentally change the politics in this state and in this country.
0: Yeah, that's true.
3: No need to sit and cry over, you know, your whiteness or your masculinity.
0: If anybody would cry over their whiteness or their masculinity, it would be Mr. Tallarico. Tallarico. But the good thing is when he's doing these interviews and things, he's completely off the cuff. He wouldn't repeat himself.
1: Well, you know, I've gone to every corner of the state over the course of this campaign, from Beaumont to El Paso, from Amarillo to Brownsville, and everywhere in between. And I can't tell you the number of people who come up to me at the end of these events and whisper, I'm not a Democrat, like they're in the witness protection program.
0: He's literally saying the same thing in these interviews, pretending that it's not a script he's reading from, that he has memorized. By the way, I noticed they're not really covering the other poll that came out about a week or two after Ken Paxton was finally the nominee, that had Ken Paxton leading James Tallarico by about 3 or 4 points. Once again, well within the margin of error. But all of a sudden, it's not James Tallarico leading in the polls. So the media is not really covering it, are they? They're not as interested. They're more interested in race hustling, kind of like those outside of the Carmelo Anthony trial, claiming that anyone that doesn't agree that this was somehow a travesty of justice. I don't know if you can get a more close case, just cut and dry. Kid goes into a tent he's not supposed to be in, and he's asked to leave 15 times. He will not leave. Says, somebody try and make me. Someone tries to make him leave, and what does he do? He stabs him in the heart with a knife that you're not supposed to have on school grounds at any school event. And the amazing is the complete media blackout that you're not allowed to carry a knife to school and stab fellow classmates or stab a kid from a rival school that you're in his tent at the And then they turned it into a race issue. Oh, I can guarantee you if it was a white kid that stabbed a black kid, all of these same people would be saying, lock him up forever. No cracker deserves to live. Give him the death penalty. I'm just quoting what they were saying outside the trial. They're actually saying that. The race hustlers. The random mobsters. It's amazing where we find ourselves. These are the same people that get to decide who their Senate candidate will be in Maine tonight. And they're leaning towards, well, we'll see whether he gets the nomination, a guy named Graham Plattner. A guy with a Nazi tattoo on his chest that he had to cover when people found out that he had a Nazi tattoo on his chest when he was running for office. A guy that was sexting at least six women while he was married. A guy that has a history of violent behavior, not only towards women, but other people. A guy who has admitted to masturbating in porta potties because he likes the smell. A guy that has been on a predator website to meet young girls. He has rape fantasies that if someone breaks into his house, he's going to rape him. Says he's not gay, but he's just going to do it just to teach him a lesson. Show him who's in charge. I can honestly say I've never had a fantasy of raping anyone who tried to break into my home. Now, my good buddy, Mr. Bushmaster, with the AR-15 rounds, that guy might do some raping. But he's going to rape with 5.56 or, I'm sorry, is it 223, 5.56 rounds if you break into my house. That guy might send this. Or his buddy, Smith & Wesson, may do it. But no, there's not going to be, I don't plan to ever touch anyone with my hands, ever. Especially if you try to break into my house in the middle of the night. No, I have no interest in raping them. But I'm not Graham Plattner. Or, once again, the very poster boy for toxic masculinity, which the left seems to oppose at all costs and tries to tell you that every Republican is a toxic masculinity person, yet they're going to vote for a guy that has the Nazi tattoo on his chest and said all those things. It's going to be very interesting. Anything they can to try to... I'm thinking, is this their best effort to get rid of Susan Collins in Maine? I hope he gets the nomination because I think she's going to absolutely obliterate him in the general. But this is where your Democrat Party has moved to, folks. You think they're your grandfather's Democrat Party. They're not. It is not no longer two parties that have similar views that are working towards the best interest of our country. It is about power for one party that will vote for a literal Nazi while calling everybody else Nazis. I mean, I don't know what else you can call a guy with a Nazi tattoo bragging to all of his girlfriends at the time that I got a Nazi tattoo. And he's a sexist, he's a racist, he's a misogynist, he's all of the things that identify with the Nazi party. Yeah, they call everybody who disagrees with them Nazis. But, what? Anyway, let's take a break because we're way over. We'll come back and wrap up the show, get you ready for the Craig Collins program, which airs here at 6 p.m. every Monday through Friday at 6 p.m. on The Voice of Texas. All right, you're listening to Chris X Radio. We'll be right back.
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0: like this riff. I know you guys on the screen can't hear it, but is this Nosy by the, is it the Crystal Method? That's kind of a cool riff. I like that one. All right, welcome back to Chris X Radio. You reached the final short segment here of the program. So we're about to wrap things up and then turn it over to the Craig Collins Show, which comes up here next at 6 p.m. So we'll come back, wrap up today's show. Well, we're coming back, wrapping up today's show, get you lined up. He'll take over. I'm sure he's got plenty to talk about, especially with the Carmelo Anthony thing. With that going on, my Lord, it is utter insanity. And I'm sure we'll have plenty to talk about tomorrow as well. And got that going on, too. So then, of course, we've got Iran with the shooting down of an Apache helicopter, and then Trump saying we're going to respond. So does that mean the ceasefire is over? I don't know. And then we might have some results whether Graham Plattner, whether Democrats are actually going to nominate a guy with a Nazi tattoo on his chest in Maine. I mean, I knew they were liberal and progressive, but and Trump did go to the NBA finals. I wonder if Craig will talk about that. I imagine he'll probably mention something about the first sitting U.S. president to attend an NBA Finals game. The NBA should be totally happy about this. And I think they seem to be embracing it. But other people, not so much. Because he's Donald Trump. They got to hate him. Everything he does. Anything he does, anything he says, it is hate at all costs, at all times. Sorry, we got to hate everything. All right, gang, we're done. We're out of time. We'll be back tomorrow for the Hump Day edition of the program. So you guys kick back, enjoy, listen to the Craig Collins Show. We'll see you tomorrow. Be safe, and we'll talk to you then.
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2: News this hour from Town Hall. I'm Keith Peters in Washington. The U.S. military has begun strikes against Iran following the crash of a U.S. Army Apache helicopter off the coast of Oman. President Trump blamed Iran for the incident, calling it unjustified aggression. The crash reportedly involved a collision with an Iranian drone, though it's unclear if it was intentional. The U.S. Central Command described the strikes as a proportional response. A Texas teen has been convicted of murder and a fatal stabbing at a high school track meet.
3: A Texas teenager who fatally stabbed a 17-year-old track athlete from a rival team during a track meet has been convicted of murder. A jury rejected Carmelo Anthony's claims of self-defense during a confrontation with Austin Metcalf in the stadium's bleachers last year. Anthony, now 19, did not testify. Most who did were students who described a heated exchange over his refusal to leave a tent belonging to Metcalf's team during a rainy track competition. Anthony faces up to life in prison. I'm Lisa Dwyer.
2: President Trump putting Vice President Vance in charge of investigating widespread fraud allegations in Minnesota and other states. Correspondent Laura Winters reports.
4: Right now, Vice President J.D. Vance is pressing federal prosecutors to investigate Minnesota Governor Democrat Tim Walz and the State Attorney General Keith Ellison. In a letter to the DOJ, Vance writes that the House Oversight Committee is alleging that both the governor and the attorney general were aware of the pervasive abuse of government programs for years and allowed it to flourish.
2: Ellison calling the allegations unfounded. On Wall Street, the Dow by 86 points, the NASDAQ dropped 250, the S&P lower by 19. More at townhall.com.
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2: AI drags the markets mostly lower.
7: Another sudden turnaround in AI-related stocks sent Wall Street on another roller coaster ride. The S&P 500 fell 0.3% Tuesday. That came at the end of a volatile day that brought the index up as much as 1% and down as much as 2.3%. The Dow edged up 86 points, that's about 0.2%. The NASDAQ composite fell 1%. More drops in companies that sell computer chips and other building blocks of the AI boom sent major indexes lower. Advanced Micro Devices lost 3%. Broadcom fell 1.1%. Seth Sutel, New York.
2: European Union regulators have ordered Meta platforms to restore access to WhatsApp for rival AI chatbot makers. The decision comes as the EU's Executive Commission investigates potential antitrust violations. 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From Washington, I'm Keith Peters. A federal appeals court is...
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2: 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KSEV, KGBC, the voice of Texas. Thrilled to be with you. So much stuff out there to talk about. And yet, of course, we probably have to talk about how President Trump lost an NBA basketball game. I imagine that's got to be the topic of conversation. Also, that he was booed. That's what mainstream media wants to tell you and talk about. Those two things, that New York crowds don't really like Trump, even though there were people that chanted USA, USA. And I imagine there were people inside Madison Square Garden who actually cheered for him. But the big giant takeaway from game three of the Knicks and the Spurs, outside of the fact that Wemby played great and the Spurs won, well, even though he might have also played dirty and shoved some people in the ground, Wemby is now someone who's even made my wife and not really like him anymore. She thought he seemed like a nice string bean. That's what she told me when she first started watching basketball with me this year in the playoffs.
0: And now she thinks he's kind of a dirty player who does mean things to people, like shoving Jalen Brunson onto the ground. And who knows if he'll wind up getting some sort of actual foul for that. It's weird. The NBA can do that now. They can decide that something that wasn't called a foul during the game is a foul. But anyway, none of that matters. Of course, what matters is President Trump and the fact that he's a horrible, terrible person, according to mainstream news media. My favorite part of everything that happened yesterday, and I'm definitely going to talk about the big story out of Texas and Dallas today, Carmelo Anthony, spelled with a K, unlike the basketball player who's got the same name. But Carmelo Anthony, the 17-year-old who was found guilty of murder, absolutely justice being served, the right decision by the members of the jury who are now deciding, I think, what the actual punishment will be. Since he's 17 years old when Carmelo Anthony did this, I think he's still 17 right now, I'm not sure, fairly sure, he is not capable of being given the death penalty or life in prison without the possibility of parole. He can be given life in prison with the possibility of parole in Texas, but he cannot be given either of the two most extreme things you would assume, since they found him guilty of murder and not a lesser charge like some of the lesser charges that were described in the courtroom today before the jury deliberated for just a few hours and came back with the decision they did. You would assume it's going to be a stronger sentencing than if it were, say, one of those lesser charges, but we'll see. That's all still yet, as far as I know. And if you know differently, if you can call in and give me an update, if I don't have it, please feel free. That's totally fine. But my favorite part, to go back to last night and everything that happened last night, is President Trump gave a long form press question and answer thing outside of the outside of Air Force One at almost 1 o'clock at night, New York time, after flying to the game, watching the game. The reason I liked this the most out of anything that happened yesterday, of course, as someone cheering for the team that lost, I didn't exactly love the game, but good job Spurs. I'm sure there's a lot of Spurs fans here in Houston. It's fine. A way to go, you guys. But the thing I love the most is all the time they try to tell us, they being mainstream media or certain political people, that President Trump is as broken-brained as Biden was. That's usually the claim. Some version of it, you know, he's falling asleep. The same crap that they really, really should have done to Biden, and they all rejected and pretended wasn't a big deal. And now, for some reason, they're doing to Trump. And yet, this is such definitive proof that the guy's brain is just fine, that the president is working on as many cylinders as anybody works on, to do a press back and forth with anybody about a crazy variety of topics at 12:30 at night while flying back to D.C. to keep working as president. Like, I really enjoyed that this existed at all for that very dumb and simplistic reason. That being said, I do want to play part of it. Some of the things he was asked, because again, it was all over the place. One person asked him what he thought of Stephen A. Smith saying that it would be his fault if the Knicks lost. Stephen A., prominent sports guy, going into the game, and I believe I played that yesterday, said if the Knicks lose, it'll be because of all the pomp and circumstance created by the president, any president. Stephen A. said he would have the same take if it was Obama. I doubt it, but a lot of people said this. So here's what President Trump said about the claim that, you know, Stephen A. thinks it's your fault. I love this.
1: ESPN commentator Stephen A. Smith, who was talking about running for president, said he would blame you if the Knicks lost the game. How do you respond to that?
13: I think he's a nice guy.
0: Nice guy.
13: But you need a certain aptitude to run for president. You need a high IQ. I'm not sure that Stephen has that.
0: Yeah.
13: I don't think he does, actually.
0: I'm not sure he's a really smart guy. I think he's kind of an idiot. This is Trump's favorite insult now for most people, is that they're morons. And I kind of like that, too. It's certainly tempered compared to maybe some of what the insults have been before. But that's what Trump said about Stephen A., is he's nice enough, he's fine. There's things he says that are aligned with what Republicans believe. There's a lot of things he says that are still very far left and crazy. I mean, he's fine, it's okay. He's also probably not intelligent enough to ever be the president. I love that back shot. Also, as far as other things that Trump said, there was a question about Iran, what's going on there, about the helicopter that was downed. At the time last night, I won't even play this one, I'll just tell you. But at the time last night that he was asked this question, he said an update would be coming as to the cause of the downed helicopter, that the two Military members of our military were fine. They were safe. They were actually saved via, like, I think a drone of some kind. But they were shot down by Iran over the Strait of Hormuz. And President Trump today says that there will be a response. The United States cannot allow that to go unresponded to, so something will happen. And what that is, how it looks, what it, you know, winds up being, yet to be determined, of course. But I think it's fairly likely that this this ceasefire doesn't really exist anymore. And I do believe also that the President of the United States does need to act, and that the United States needs to act. We can't just allow for our military men and women to be shot down and do nothing. We can't allow someone to be provocative toward us and then decide that we won't be provocative back. One last thing, because I'm going to move on and eventually get to the Carmelo Anthony. I think that's easily the biggest story today. One last thing that's crazy, and I do have audio of this. It makes me incredibly mad. A U.S. District Judge Kenneth Bell ruled today that a career criminal, the person who was responsible for the death of the Ukrainian refugee Irina Zarutska, I don't want to say the guy's name, but he is unfit to stand trial, meaning he's mentally incapable of being tried for the crime he committed. This is justice not being served. This is someone who brutally murdered someone on a train, brutally murdered someone, it seemed, based partly on race, a black man who killed a white woman, and he won't be tried at all because apparently he's mentally incapable of that. Instead, he will go to a federal medical facility for some additional amount of months, I think like 4 months, for treatment of some kind, and then who knows. But that is horrible to me and horrible to the family of the young woman who was killed. And so in light of that story, we can reposition, move on to the Carmelo Anthony decision. And what I think is really, really important about this is the incredible amount of proof of witness testimony. Not just witnesses that look a certain way, by the way. Not that I need to tell you that. It shouldn't matter. Here, this is the way I'll actually do it. Let me hit play on some audio first. We'll play the Fox News update on the decision that he's guilty of murder, and then we'll return from that piece of audio, and I will tell you what happened, if you don't know, the story of Carmelo Anthony and the young man that he murdered, that he stabbed and killed, Austin Metcalf, and I'll give it to you without adding certain variables, and I'll just ask you, as a common sense person listening to the show right now, if you think he's guilty of the crime that he was found guilty of, and I assume everyone will say yes. And it's a shame that in the society we live in, and I'll actually be able to prove this too with some other audio out there, that there's people that very much care what Carmelo Anthony looks like as opposed to what he did, which is horrible. It should only matter what he did. But here first, this is the story just outside of Dallas where this happened. A young man went to a track meet with a knife, not supposed to have a knife. He had had the knife before at school, not supposed to have it again, been in trouble about that before, basically picked a fight. I went into a place he wasn't supposed to be in, fought people, was told to leave, challenged the people who were telling him to leave to force him, and if they forced him, something would happen, and then you may know the rest of the story. But here, let's play this audio first, and then we'll come back and recap it again.
3: There's no cameras inside the courtroom, but we're told from reporters that he was crying and he was visibly shaken. Now the juror's job is punishment phase, and they are going to decide Carmelo Anthony's sentencing and how long he is going to stay behind bars, which, John, we could hear at any moment. The sentencing is going to depend on whether jurors believe he acted under what's known as sudden passion. So if jurors believe that Anthony did not act in sudden passion, he can be sentenced anywhere from 5 to 99 years behind bars. If jurors believe Anthony did act in sudden passion, the jury cannot sentence him to more than 20 years behind bars. The only person to take the stand in this punishment phase was Carmelo Anthony's mother. She testified her son is very sorry for what he did, crying as she told jurors, quote, "He's my oldest, my firstborn, my baby. I love him very much. Please have mercy on my son."
0: You know what always hits me hard when you hear that stuff? When you hear the mother of someone who's accused of a horrible, horrible thing, and in this case found guilty of a horrible thing, is the mother we're not hearing from. The woman who lost their kid. or the father who lost their kid that's not in the courtroom saying the exact opposite of this sentiment. You have the person who loves their child, no matter what their child did, pleading for mercy, when truthfully, I think the right response would be to send this person to jail for life. And the reason I think that is because if you go with the knife to the track meet, you challenge people to push you to get in a fight where they don't know you have a deadly weapon, and maybe someone you expect will stand up and challenge you, and then your response to that, the thing that you provoked, is to stab them in the heart and kill them. But here, let me do it this way. Let me tell you the variables of what happened. So a 17-year-old athlete goes to his school, or goes to a track meet that his school is a part of, invades another team's tent, provokes the kids within the other tent, tells them that they should, you know, kick him out by force if they really want him to leave, because he's not leaving unless somebody makes him. And when they say they're going to make him, he says, do it, and you'll see what happens. And then one of the young men who's trying to defend their own tent stands up, tries to shove the kid out of the tent. Pretty typical, at this point, high school behavior, at least from the standpoint of the people who are trying to defend the you know, place that their team is at, that some idiot has barged into and is invading and is doing crazy stuff in. The color of the people at this point wouldn't matter to almost anyone. It does, unfortunately, matter to some, but it should matter to almost no one at this point. Now, when the kid tries to shove him out of the tent, the young man who's creating this whole situation, according to a ton of witnesses, black and white witnesses, then pulls out a knife and stabs the kid and kills him. And as you heard on Chris X's show, Jimmy X called in, a regular caller, regular guest. He'll be on my show this Thursday for a totally different reason. His twin brother, Austin Metcalf's twin brother, ran, picks him up, and is just sobbing and praying and yelling and saying how it's his best friend as he holds his brother in his arms as his brother dies. Now, if I told you just that story and the variables that way, and I didn't define white, black, any of that, I can't imagine that anyone out there would tell me that anything happened other than a murder, that a young man went into a tent that he's not supposed to be in with a deadly weapon that no one knew he had, and that when he provoked kids into fighting the way that kids would normally fight in this situation, he immediately used that weapon to kill someone. That premeditated. That's the kind of thing that you can't even say is a moment of passion. They weren't all beating the crap out of him to where he had to do this because it's what saved his life. Like, even the arguments made in the courtroom were ridiculous. At one point, the defense attorney was so desperate because of all the proof that showed the horrible thing that actually happened that he tried to say that Austin Metcalf stabbed himself, that the knife was out and somehow the young man who was killed pushed himself into the knife, which makes literally no sense to anyone. But that was one of the arguments they used in the courtroom after they sort of gave up on the it was a moment of self-defense thing, because it obviously was none of that stuff. But here's what's really shocking to me when you talk about this story, when you really get into the details of it, is that there are certain people outside the courtroom in Dallas that were protesting, that were saying no matter what happens, they were standing with the young man who committed murder because he's black and they're black, and that matters to them. There's actually one woman who went viral. A couple people interviewed this young woman. This mother who said that it didn't matter what happened. She didn't care that, you know, if, and actually, you know what, I should play the audio. It's from Savannah Hernandez. She does a great job for Turning Point USA. This is from a couple days ago. This woman is still standing outside the courtroom, still yelling crazy stuff. But she was asked a very specific question and gave a very horrible, terrible answer that also is somewhat predictable in the society we live in for certain reasons, but here we go.
4: If evidence does come out that Carmelo was not in fact fighting for his life when he stabbed and killed Austin Metcalf, do you think that the black community will accept that?
5: If evidence shows that he did not, no, we're going to stand by ours regardless. They stand by theirs. We're going to stand by ours regardless. I'm a mother first. I'm a black mother. Let's put that on there. I'm an African-American mother.
0: The dumbest thing I've ever heard.
5: I have to put away my color first and step into the motherhood. nobody wants to see their child. Now,
0: I got
5: to
0: be honest. You're not putting away the color. You're putting the color at the forefront of what you're saying. You're saying out loud that it does not matter what's proven in a courtroom. The question was, if it's definitively shown that he was not trying to save his own life when he killed another young man, would you at that point agree that this person committed murder? And she says no. She says it doesn't matter what happens. And there's a lot of people who feel that way. Now, I know every black person doesn't believe this. I'm not going to pretend that all black people think the same thing. Not all white people think the same thing. None of us are a monolith. None of us, you know, have uniform hive mind ways of approaching stuff. But this is something that is told to young men within the black community all the time, that white people hate you. And there's a lot of young people that grow up, and politicians tell them you'll never succeed, and there's all these versions of information that there are certain people who I think by the time they get to be 16, 17, are literally brainwashed into believing a thing that they have no reason themselves to believe, no actual proof in their day-to-day life that gives them the reason to think the thing they think. And then they go to school, they pick a fight with white kids, they have a knife in their pocket, and they stab and kill somebody. And then they claim that's self-defense, even though no one who was there saw any version of the events that this person claimed happened. It's just horrible. Now, I know I have a call. I'll get to the call. Caller, what's your name?
6: Hey, how's it going? It's Carlos.
0: Carlos, what would you like to say?
6: I don't know why are you shocked. I remember when O.J. Simpson did what we all know he did, and I remember they had, like, parties. African Americans had parties celebrating when he was acquitted.
0: They did, yes.
6: So for them, it could be someone horrible. If you can show them all the proof you want, they're always going to stand by their color.
0: Yeah, so I don't know if... Let me say this. I don't know if shocked is the right word for me, because you're right. This is not something that I could not predict. This is something that I could have seen coming from when the story first starts hitting the news, when we first start knowing that a decision is going to be made today. I think there will be rioting. I think people will protest and they'll riot and people will be upset about this and they'll turn it into something it's not. I think we'll see that, unfortunately, in parts of Texas, maybe other places tonight. But I'll tell you this. I'm so angry, might be the right word, that this is such an effective tool of controlling people, this narrative, this thought, this idea of separating us into groups based on, I don't know, ethnicity, based on anything, and then telling people that there's a bad guy that doesn't look like you. Whoever that person is, this bad guy doesn't look like you. No matter how little, I actually think that I'm a part of this fight. I'm not in a race war with anyone. Most white people I know are not in a race war. I can't think of a single white person I know that says we are in a race war where white people are trying to harm people of any other race. And yet, so many people in the black community or in other communities believe that. They absolutely believe, definitively believe, that they're in a fight against another group of people in this country. And so that's the thing that I hate. That's the thing that makes me mad. I don't know that it shocks me, Carlos, but it's definitely something I think worth talking about.
6: What's worse, I'm going to be honest with you, I see it on the Hispanic community now. They're starting to install that chip in our heads, too. Obviously not in mine and my kids, but they're doing the same thing. The Democrats are installing that chip in the Hispanic community where we're victims and we got to be afraid of white people.
0: Yeah.
6: And it's sad and disgusting to see.
0: Yeah. How do they do that, do you think? What do they do to install that chip? Is that something that...
6: Go ahead. I'm going to give you an example. The way I see they do it in the Hispanic community, okay, your son is not successful because white people stop his progress, for example, right?
0: Yes.
6: You got to be afraid of cops, for example, because you're Hispanic, so you got to be afraid.
0: Right.
6: And you hear it, I hear it all the time. Obviously, I try to argue against it, and it's not easy, but the Democrats are doing that on purpose. They're installing the same chip, and that's why you see the Hispanic community now being more aggressive towards police, being more aggressive to white people, because they're installing it in our community, too.
0: Yeah, I agree with that, and they're doing it just so that you vote for them. They want you to vote for their political side. They say that they're defending you, even if it's white guys who are running on the Democratic Party, like James Tallarico, who says that he has to deal with his whiteness as one of the things he talks about. This is happening. Yes, there are people who claim that the enemy is everyone but them, and then anybody, I guess, that doesn't look like you. Thank you for the call, Carlos. Anything else you wanted to say?
6: No, I just want to say, you know, I mean, like I said, I lost contact with family members because I always try to install my kids, okay, if you're a 30-year-old Hispanic dude and your life sucks, the only person you can blame is the person you're looking in the mirror.
0: Yeah.
6: The U.S. gives you so many opportunities. I have a kid that graduated from college. He got a full scholarship because he was really good at music. My second child is going to college, started in August. So there's nothing stopping them. It's just you.
0: Yeah.
6: And they try to make it to seem like, oh, no, your kid sucks if he's a Hispanic or black, because white people are stopping his progress for whatever reason, which it is not true.
0: Yeah. Well, thank you very much for the call, Carlos. I appreciate it. Anybody else that wants to call in, anybody else that wants to be a part of the show can do it, 281-558-5738 or KSEV. 281-558-5738 is the phone number if you want to join in. I want to play one other piece of audio of the same woman. This is today, saying what is she supposed to tell her five boys now that, you know, Carmelo Anthony has been found guilty of murder for bringing a knife to a track meet and stabbing a kid after provoking a group of teens, into, you know, trying to kick him out of a tent that he's not supposed to be in. What is she supposed to tell her kids? A lot of us have a very simple answer to that, but here's the audio of the woman saying,
7: what do you want us to do? What do you want us to do at this point? What? I'm lost for words. I don't know what to do. I got five boys. I don't know what. I ain't got nothing to tell them no more. You can't walk away no more.
0: You know what you tell them? Don't kill people. That's the best thing to tell them. Don't bring a deadly weapon to a fight that you start, and then when someone pushes you because you've provoked them, stab them in the heart and kill them. I think that's what you say to your kid, no matter what your kid looks like. I don't care who your kid is. White, black, I don't care. Tell them not to murder people, and they probably won't be found guilty of murder. Caller, what's your name?
8: James.
0: James, what do you want to say?
8: I just want to say I don't think we have all the clear details. I mean, none of us were there in the courtroom when they were describing how the confrontation matter happened. Mind you, I do agree you shouldn't have a weapon in a school venue. But I've heard other things that are going on with this situation here, and I just think that we don't have both sides of the story.
0: Okay,
8: I think,
0: so here, do me a favor.
8: There may be
0: I want to be respectful in the conversation we're having, because I think I do have a lot of the details. I think I did pay a lot of attention to the witness testimony that was given in this case and the amount of people who said what I'm saying is what happened. What are you hearing? What do you think happened? What piece of information do you believe exists that are missing right now?
8: Again, I don't believe anything. I'm hearing other information. I don't know if it's true or not.
0: What is that
8: I'm
0: information?
8: Hearing that the boys, the boys, the twins, the brothers there, would bully people that at school, and that is a constant thing that they have a history of bullying people, and they could have called someone to bring a weapon to school that they're tired of being bullied, but. Again, I don't know if that data is true,
0: so
8: but
0: James,
8: if it is true...
0: James, I want to tell you one thing in response to what you said. The kids don't go to the same school. You do know that, right?
8: And again, that's why I'm saying what I'm saying.
0: No. I want... Because this is a definitive fact. The kids do not go to the same school. The two twin boys, the white man who was... The 17-year-old who was killed and his twin brother go to a different school. And so, as far as witness testimony in the case... In the courtroom that you can look up and read online and find from a myriad of sources, not just one or two, all the witnesses said they didn't know each other. The two kids had never met, did not know each other at all. So the thing you're saying...
8: Well, that's why I say what I said.
0: Well, here's what's important to me, though, man, because I like the fact that people are suspicious of narrative and suspicious of mainstream media. I like that. And it sounds like you're one of those people, that you might hear a story from somebody... somewhere, even a news person, and be like, yeah, that could be totally a lie. And so you look deeper for more details. But there's a point where you also might accept that no matter what you're told, you don't know anything. And that's not always good. Because if you actually do look at all the details from all the people who reported on this in that courtroom and all the witnesses that were called forward, you would believe what I believe, which is that they didn't know each other, because pretty much everybody said that. No one actually under oath said the opposite, and that happened within the courtroom before the jury made their decision.
8: If that's the case, again, if there was a jury that did that and they heard all the facts, well, then, you know, they did their job.
0: There was a jury.
8: For the most part, just
0: There was a jury, and they found him guilty of murder.
8: And again, it's just sad that this is where we're at in our beautiful USA.
0: Sure.
8: I think that a lot of these hate stuff needs to needs to be talked to at the home and corrected at the home.
0: Yes.
8: Just like we shouldn't have nobody named Chug the Builder going out shooting people, and then we have a GoFundMe or whatever it was for him that reached over $250,000. Get out of here with that.
0: I get it. I understand what you're saying. I do. But I want to say this in response to, and I can hear myself coming back. I don't know if I'm on a speakerphone or something. I assume you're in a car. But I'll say this. How do you think people solve the problem of the hate that does exist in our society? What's the solution?
8: Don't forget the basics. Mama and daddy, grandma and grandpa, they told you go to church for a reason. I'll see you in church. See you on Sunday.
0: Sure. I agree. Thank you very much for the call, man.
8: Thank you very much for the call. Peace out.
0: I think the church is really important. And I think that one thing, and I'll actually say this because at times I've lived in places like Chicago, and I talk to black leaders because of the amount of violence that happened in the black community in Chicago. And it is black-on-black crime. It's young black men who are killing other young black men. And I would talk to these leaders, and I'd say to them, what's the solution? They tell me the same thing. And there are a lot of people in the black community who do go to church. Faith feels like at times it's something that might be more prevalent for whatever reason in the black community than people might believe it is, and even at times in some white communities. I know that's not true in Texas. Texas, by and large, it seems like a whole lot of us are Catholic, or a whole lot of us are Christian, or a whole lot of us have faith of some kind and go somewhere to church. But some other places, like in Chicago, where there's a bunch of young liberal white kids who for some reason hate God and hate church, they definitely don't see themselves showing up on Sunday to Mass the same way that some people in the black community did. And yet still, we have all this violence, we have all these terrible things that occur in our society. But I'll be honest about this. If you pay attention to the totality of this case, and you pay attention to everything that happened, all the young men who were witnesses in the courtroom, to what occurred inside that tent, and what the inevitable end result was, you come away thinking that the young man who brought a knife to a fight no one knew he had a knife for wanted to do this, wanted to do something like this, wanted to provoke someone into a fight, and wanted to use a knife to stab somebody. I don't know if the person actually intended from jump to kill someone or just do something dramatic, and I don't know why. I can guess. A part of me believes that the society we have and some of the narratives within our society, the things like James Tallarico, of all people, saying at a church as a pastor that he has to deal with his whiteness, that perpetuates this narrative. That pushes us further and further into this world where a young black man hears Tallarico say that and thinks to himself, yeah, see, the black people are right, whoever they are saying this to me, and the white people who tell me it's not true are wrong, that white is bad, or something to that effect. And that you go into that tent and you think to yourself that people hate you and you pick a fight with them and then you kill somebody. I can see that being an end result. And I've talked to people, not this young man, not this story, but talked to people who felt very similarly, that hated white people, and you asked them why and they didn't have an answer. They're just, that's what we do. We hate people that we think are harming us. And my usual response to someone who would say that to me in a past place when I used to work and do some of this, was, I'm not doing anything to stop you. Do you hate me? The person sitting in front of you, do you hate this individual who is in no way, shape, or form in charge of any job you've ever applied for or tried to have, not harming your career path at all? Do you hate me? And sometimes they'd say that they didn't know. They weren't sure. A person I'd ask the question to would be like, I'm not sure how to answer that. And it's the craziest thing. And it's societal. And it's something we need to get away from as a whole. Everyone needs to be taught that you judge a man based on his actions and not what he looks like. And for some reason, people are not taught that. And this woman, just to say one last thing before I take a break, who's saying outside of this courtroom that she doesn't know what to tell her five black sons now that this has all happened, is furthering that damage and that problem. Because it's very simple. What you tell someone if you don't want them to wind up in a courtroom where they're potentially going to be found guilty of murder. Don't kill people. I don't show up to a fight that you start with a weapon in your pocket that can take somebody's life. Don't do that. If you don't want to inevitably be in a situation where you might be found guilty of the thing that you definitely did. But I appreciate James' call. I do. I appreciate both calls. I appreciate Carlos's call, too. But I do think that skepticism is valuable as long as you educate yourself to know that some of the things you're being skeptical about might be things that you can actually learn are proven facts. Like saying that you're skeptical of everything all the time and then not doing the research to find out what the truth is, that's not intelligent. That's not. That's lazy. That's deciding that I'm not going to believe anything, so I'm not even going to go looking to see if I can find an answer for myself. That's bad. At least go look before you decide that you know that what you're being told isn't the truth and that the truth is something you can't really go discover. At least give yourself the, you know, 5-minute, 10-minute exercise of maybe I can go see some of this information if I go ahead and look it up. All right, quick break. A lot coming up. This is the Craig Collins Show, KSEV, KGBC, the voice of Texas. 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
2: Fire the parliamentary and pass the SAVE Act. You've been very clear as to why the SAVE Act doesn't have the votes to pass and why firing the parliamentarian would create problems here. But are you worried that if you don't do what the president wants, that he's going to criticize your leadership or perhaps withdraw support for your leadership?
3: That could happen.
4: I hope it happens.
3: It's a well-known fact around here, sometimes perhaps not fully grasped around the country, but anybody who follows this process closely knows that we don't have the votes. And the only way that you could figure out a way to get the votes, and even in that case, the Save America Act didn't even get 50 votes last week on the floor of the Senate. But even if you confine it to just the two issues of photo ID and citizenship in order to register to vote, on those two issues, it takes 60 votes in the Senate. The only way you could get there is to undo or get rid of the legislative filibuster, and there aren't even close to the votes here in the United States Senate in order to achieve that.
4: Well, what's amazing about that, that's John Thune, who I hope winds up getting ash-canned himself at some point. This is the Craig Collins Show, KSEV, KGVC. What's amazing about him saying is they don't have the votes is most Americans support this. Most politicians apparently don't. You can't get 60 politicians in the Senate to say yes to requiring photo ID, even if Americans think it's a good idea. That's how broken our system is, that not only does Thune use that as an excuse to not keep trying to get this passed, to not keep embarrassing the politicians who are going against their constituents and saying no to something that everyone thinks is a good idea. You should just keep doing it. Just keep finding ways to put this in the front of everybody and asking for the votes on it and trying to get it passed, not because you're afraid of it, but because it's the right thing to do. It's the thing that the American people, again, want, that you refuse to do. The Save America Act, the SAVE Act, which requires voter ID, among other things, is easily one of the more important things to making sure our elections are fair and legitimate. And the politicians are like, we're not going to do it. We just don't feel like it. We don't want to, even if an overwhelming amount of people support it. It's just insane. All right, I do want to play a piece of more fun audio. And then I have one more, I guess, somewhat serious and somewhat racial thing to play. This isn't the intent, but it is. It just so happens to be some of the stuff that's in the news, and I'm not afraid of that. I am a white dude, for anyone wondering what I look like, and it shouldn't matter. But if you care, that's what I look like. But I'll play this first. This is Adam Silver talking about President Trump being at the Knicks game last night, the NBA Finals game, Game 3. Silver definitely went the road of, it's good to see him here, and he's actually a fan, which is smart for the NBA to do. The NBA at times has been very, very different than this in its political opinions, its wokeness, its whatever you want to call it. But Adam Silver was willing to say the thing out loud that even Whoopi Goldberg was willing to say,

0: Trump is a fan of the New York Knicks, and he, like anybody else, and especially since he's the president, deserves to go to the game.
1: And Trump, you know, I've been with the league for a long time. I ran NBA Entertainment years ago. He did an I Love Gets Game spot with us. He was a fixture at NBA at Madison Square Garden. You guys remember, well, all of you, when you played here, not Draymond, but back in the old days, he had courtside seats. He was here all the time. He was at draft, so he's a genuine Knicks fan. And so, yes, there's some inconvenience to the fans here, but one, looking around this arena, it's packed. So people listen. They came early. They got through whatever extra security, which is necessary. So, as I said, I think we should be using sports to create more of a sense of community with people, not less.
0: Yeah, more of a stop it right there. More of a sense of community, more of a escape from caring about what side of the political aisle you're on, and more just about, am I a fan of this team, am I a fan of that team, and who I want to win. And that'd be great if we could do that again. We used to do that quite well at one point in our society. The whole Republicans buy shoes too thing that Michael Jordan used to say used to matter. And it didn't. I didn't really care what your politics were. If I showed up and I was cheering for the Knicks and you're cheering for the Spurs, we can have a friendly banter about that. We don't have to try to hurt each other. I guess a bunch of Knicks fans were attacking people in Spurs shirts outside of the game, after the game. That's horrible. That's terrible. Don't do that. But outside of that, it shouldn't matter. Even the president shouldn't necessarily be thought of in that moment, in that arena, as anything other than a fan of basketball and a fan of the Knicks. But that's just impossible in the current version of society we live in. All right, I do want to play this. I like Brandon Gill, Representative Brandon Gill. I think that he very often says and does things in a pretty thought-provoking but also somewhat, I guess, to some controversial manner. And he does it on purpose. He does it because a lot of the topics he talks about and the way that he talks about them deserves this level of attention. But I do really like this question that he asked about white supremacy and those who believe in the right to life, pro-lifers, because it's insane that someone tries to tie these things together, and yet people do. He gave an opportunity to someone that was being questioned on Capitol Hill to do the mic drop moment so he doesn't have to do it this time. I thought this was pretty good.
2: Are pro-lifers white supremacists?
3: Pro-lifers cannot be white supremacists. Pro-lifers believe in life from the womb to the tomb and beyond. Pro-lifers fight for every baby in the womb, regardless of skin color. We have been aborted as blacks in America disproportionately. And so the white supremacists are Planned Parenthood, who admit that they do have racist underpinning with an agenda to reduce the black population by abortion.
0: That is crazy. Alveda King, how could you say these things, things that, you know, are not appropriate or supposed to be said? A niece of Martin Luther King Jr., of course, saying that the white supremacists are, in fact, the people who are trying to abort babies and disproportionately abort black children. Pro-lifers are not the problem, and they can't possibly be white supremacists. I thought that was excellent. And I know that people will yell and scream and get mad, but they aren't my words. They're not even Brandon Gill's words. He's a white dude. They're Alveda King's words, the niece of Martin Luther King Jr. So I feel like she's going to get a pass from the black community for the thing she said. Who knows? You never know who gets a pass from any place. But I just thought that that was pretty interesting and significantly viral, and at least should be. I don't know if it'll get as much attention as it should get. All right, I've definitely talked about a lot of heavy stuff today. It's a big day. Certainly the biggest topic of conversation is Carmelo Anthony, spelled with a K, the person, 17-year-old out of Dallas, who stabbed and killed a white 17-year-old kid, Austin Metcalf. I think for reasons that might never be totally understood by all of us, but have a whole lot to do with being brainwashed into thinking that people who don't look like you are your enemy, when that's not the case and should never be the case. But I do want to end the show on some lighthearted things, just because it feels more fun to do that, although some of this stuff is kind of crazy. But let's call this the quick four-ish topic, four-plus topics that are certainly not as serious as the stuff I've been talking about today. I saw this story out of California, and I thought it was kind of ridiculous. A woman was cleaning out her garage and found 20 live sticks of dynamite inside an old freezer. I don't know if this is one of those moments where the person who's caught with the thing is making up the lie, like saying that's definitely not my dynamite, because I don't know how it got into her freezer and her garage. It feels similar to when, like, a guy in Florida gets arrested and he's got drugs in his pants and his answer, and this really happens, he says, they're not my pants. And the cops are usually like, but you're wearing them. And he's like, yeah, but these aren't mine. I put on my friend's pants. I didn't know they had drugs in them. But it, who knows? I have audio of a cop saying that it's crazy to get called to a scene where someone found live sticks of dynamite inside a fridge. That sounds about right. Here's some audio on this.
4: There was approximately 20 active dynamite sticks in the freezer. She didn't know who it belonged to, how it got there. Our officer responded. We started evacuating people about 500 feet away from that residence.
0: And then eventually got the dynamite out. I feel like that's going to be an awkward conversation with the family, because I don't know how many people had access to a refrigerator in her garage, but I imagine there might be some that are either friends and family, and you're just going to have to bring it up. You're like, hey, awkward question, did you store your live dynamite sticks in my freezer? That was not a good move. That was not a good decision, and or they're hers. But again, it feels similar to me to these aren't my pants, which I've actually heard before. Another story out there that I thought was interesting, about $5,000 worth of bourbon was stolen from a warehouse, like 1,800 bottles of fairly expensive scotch and then a whole bunch of other things were taken. Investigators started talking about this. The COO of the company that got robbed talked about this. This is a crazy, crazy thing. But the way that they did it feels a little bit like the company might deserve some blame. I'm not saying the criminals aren't still criminals. They still deserve to be caught and punished for the bad thing they did. But when you hear the COO describe what happened, part of you thinks, oh, you're at least going to fire some of these employees.
5: It seemed like an organized group of criminals deceived one of our warehouse locations by getting them to load up about 11,000 bottles of bourbon into their vehicles, that being a semi-trailer, and made off with a whole ton of bourbon.
0: Yeah, here's the thing, man. If I work at a bourbon place and a semi-trailer rolls up that I don't recognize, that we don't have scheduled to do a pickup, and I load it up with $5,000 worth of product, I feel like part of me is in trouble too. I feel like it's not just going to be, they tricked us. How did they get away with this? Because I really think I probably should have confirmed with some more people or whoever the people were working on that dock. They should have asked around before loading this thing up with a bunch of product that then gets driven away. That feels like a mistake all around. That doesn't feel like a thing that you can just blame on the criminals who did the crime and they deserve to be, you know, in trouble, do the time for their crime. But you also, I think, again, at least a training. I think you at least do an extra weekend of running through what trucks you load up and which ones you don't. Now, another story that I saw that I thought was interesting and lighter, a truck on I-75 in Tennessee had a bunch of fireworks in it. And at some point, the driver realized that the fireworks were going to explode, like that something had been lit that wasn't supposed to be lit. So the truck pulls over. Cops apparently get there. Highway Patrol stops traffic in both directions. And then they get a free fireworks show. And I imagine this person also might be in trouble with the company that he works for. But this is what it sounds like when the back of a truck starts having a whole bunch of fireworks go off. Pretty basic. Pretty easy. You know, kind of sounds nice. To be honest, it sounds a little bit like a finale of a fireworks show, but it doesn't actually sound like a crazy explosion. Now, I'll tell you, I talked about this story at a different radio station this morning. I was filling in somewhere else in the country remotely from here, which I can do sometimes. And I mentioned a story that I've always really liked. And it's a story, I think, from like 2002 or something. And it's like a giant explosion. It's San Diego, 2012. A giant explosion where all the fireworks were fired off at the same time. And I've joked before about this, how badly I would want to attend that event. You know, it might seem like a waste of time to go there, to get the seats, to do all the things, park, and then see all the fireworks blown up all at once. But you'd never forget it, man. Like, it would be the steroid version, I think, of saying that you attended, you know, the greatest finale of all time fireworks show. I mentioned this at the other radio station, and a listener sent me the video. So just to compare, the video of the truck on 75, that has the fireworks go off somewhat slowly, to this, the 2012 San Diego fireworks show, where somebody accidentally lit all the fireworks at the same time. The sound is amazing. Here, I'm going to transition the video first so you can see the video, and then I'm actually going to hit play on it so you hear it. It just sounds like a bomb went off. Wait, hold on. I actually have to make sure that I have the audio up to play it, and here we go. I'll stop it because it's radio and you're probably going crazy listening to something that ridiculous, and actually I'll transition back to me for anyone watching on the video. That would have been awesome. A bunch of people left. They were afraid of it. I don't think anyone was hurt. Someone correct me if I'm wrong, if anybody actually at the fireworks show in 2012 got hurt. But I would love to be at that once. I wouldn't want that to happen every year. You'd kind of kill the whole celebration of the 4th of July and whatnot if this happened a lot. But just one time, man, this sounds amazing to me. And I genuinely would have loved to experience it. And the ridiculousness of it. Just looking up in the sky and just seeing a whole bunch of light that you can't even really discern which fireworks look like what. I don't know. I don't know why I'd like that. I like roller coasters, and they last like 30 seconds. And you have to wait for hours in line to get on them. So maybe that's why I do it. But I love that a listener sent me that, because I was mentioning it on a different show earlier today. And how awesome I think it is, you might disagree. One last silly thing before we get out of here that I thought was kind of fun. Laughter is truly the best medicine. Yet another study has found that laughter is great, especially for kids. Kids will lower their stress, strengthen their relationships, even improve their brain, their way of thinking, if they laugh a lot. The reason I like this story so much is, if you've listened to the show at all, you may have noticed, I'm what they call an easy laugh. I laugh about a lot of things. I find a lot of things that are probably not as funny as I laugh at them for being a little bit of a dark sense of humor at times. But I've even heard comedians joke about this, that being an easy laugh is in fact a good thing because it means you're happier. And I find this to be true, and I think this study definitely proves this to be accurate for anyone that would fall into this category too. If you can't laugh at stuff, if you can't find some way to get joy, even in the things that make you really mad, I think you just have a worse experience out there in the world. And so I think the best possible thing you can do with anything, even things that, as I said, make you upset, is laugh at the ridiculousness of it first, and then talk about the thing that makes you so mad, the things that makes it ridiculous. Now, I don't do this on purpose. I even had a consultant one time tell me that they thought some of the laughing would maybe be for some other reason. And I'm like, nah, man, I just find everything funny. I just find some part of everything to be at least slightly amusing, for whatever reason, because that's, I guess, how I live my life. But apparently this is a good thing. So if you're someone who doesn't laugh much at all, I'm encouraging you to find a way to laugh at whatever you can laugh at. You don't have to force yourself, although I think that does work too. All right, that's it. That's the show. See you guys tomorrow. The Craig Collins Show, KSCV, KGBC, The Voice of Texas. And we might not have the audio, so I'm going to have to hit this button, and then I'm actually going to get out of here. Okay, here we go. See you later.

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1: Well, vote. The Senate approved the bill on Friday after weeks and weeks of roadblocks and delays. Democrats have refused to fund ICE and Border Patrol unless there are reforms. Laura Winters reporting.
2: The U.S. military said Tuesday that it carried out strikes on Iran following the crash of an Army helicopter near the Strait of Hormuz that President Trump blamed on the Islamic Republic. U.S. Central Command said on social media that the strikes would be a proportional response to unjustified Iranian aggression. Iranian state media reported that explosions were heard on Keshem Island in the Strait of Hormuz. A rowdy Knicks watch party ends with 21 in custody and 5 officers injured.
3: Police say one game, 3 event in Manhattan turned chaotic. Upset Knicks fans scaled light poles, pelted officers with objects, and ripped out street signs. President Trump's attendance at the game led police to close off a large area outside Madison Square Garden at 34th Street. Instead, about 7,000 people gathered at Bryant Park at 42nd Street. Again, while the party was mostly calm, some fans blocked traffic and refused